0: Toronto. And when he went into second base, it looked like he was going into a swimming pool. Just a big belly flop. And I swear it registers seismically when he flopped down on the ground out there at second base. There's the 2-0 pitch. There's a call. Strike 2-1.
1: That belly was considerably bigger a few years back.
0: It was.
1: Threw off his balance, you know? He's good at a lot of things. Maybe sliding's not one of them.
0: Yeah, I was entertained. It was something. Place went wild when he did it. 2-1 on Okamoto. Here it comes, and a ground ball to the left side, charging in on the grass. Riley scoops, transfers, fires. Close play, not in time. Couldn't quite get it over there in time. Very slowly hit, and Okamoto just does beat it out. Infield single for him. Right now, let's pause 10 seconds for station ID on the Braves Radio Network.

0: So for the third straight inning, the Blue Jays have two men on base with one out. And Sale is able to pitch through jams in the first and second thanks to swing and miss. Had two strikeouts in the first, two more in the second. Now facing Charles McAdoo. Struck out McAdoo in the first inning. McAdoo swings and fouls back a fastball. Alongside Darren O'Day, Ben Ingram here with you for the final game of this series. Like we mentioned, Braves get to stay put after this game, continue the homestand as the Pittsburgh Pirates come to town. They're in Houston tonight. 0-1 pitch. Missed the inside corner with a fastball. McAdoo is out of San Jose State, grew up in Concord, California, just made his Major League debut about a week ago, and he hit a homer in his first Major League game. 1-1 pitch, out towards short, past a lunging Mauricio Dubon at the base, hitting the left center field. Around third base, Guerrero, he comes across and scores, and it's 1-0 Blue Jays on the single by McAdoo. And it is his third career RBI. Three straight base hits versus Sale, the double by Guerrero, and back-to-back singles by Okamoto and McAdoo.
1: And that's one McAdoo will not forget, even though he hit a big one, that home run in his major debut. That's Chris Sale on the mound. You just got your third RBI off of.
0: Well, there at first and second for Nathan Lucas. Lucas takes one in the leg. Fastball 98. That'll load the bases. So now Sale surrounded by Blue Jays. He walked Lucas in the second inning. And watching this sinker here, got him in the right thigh. He was trying to spin out of the way, but it was on him too quickly.
1: I'm surprised Jeremy Hefner's not out there talking to Chris Sale, trying to settle him down a little bit.
0: Bases loaded, one out for Miles Straw. Sale struck him out in the second inning. Already 1-0 Toronto. Chris goes back to work. Nibbling for the outside corner. Missed with a first pitch slider. Already six hits in this game for Toronto. We're only in the top of the third inning. 1-0 pitch. Straw takes the ball low and inside. Chris, a slow walk back up the front slope of the mound, just kind of aimlessly looking off towards center and then right field. They've got Lucas at first, McAdoo at second, Okamoto at third, and only one out. 2-0 to Straw. There's a strike. That time got a fastball over, and this will be challenged now by Straw. Toronto has not been all that good with ABS challenges in this series. Let's see if they get this one right. ABS says that is a strike. And they're 0-1 in this game. Have they gotten any of those right this series?
1: Not early in the game, that's for sure.
0: They've had a tough time with that ABS. 2-1 on Straw. A J at every base. 2-1 pitch. He swings through the slider and missed every stitch of it. They get a 2-2 count on him. Chris could really use a strikeout. Tyler Heineman, the catcher, is on deck. He bats eighth in the order. For Chris, already up to 52 pitches as he works here in the third inning. 2-2 pitch. Low and inside with a slider. No place to put Straw. And a big pitch coming up right here. Matt Olson, even with a bag at first base and well off the line. Ozzie a few steps to his right. Sales 3-2. Comebacker out towards second. That escapes and a base hit in the center. In to score Okamoto. McAdoo right behind him. Two RBI single, and it's 3-0 Blue Jays. And now five straight Jays have reached. It's gone double, single, single, hit by pitch, and another single.
1: Well, we talked early in the game about how impressive Chris Sale's stuff was tonight. Fastball sitting 98-99. It just shows you that stuff isn't everything. You still got to put it where you want. And these Blue Jays with some really nice approaches tonight. Seven hits already. Chris Sale's season high allowed is 8. That was against the Guardians. Over 6 innings pitched. So he's not used to seeing this many balls go for base hits.
0: Trailing 3-0. And here's Heinemann, who is singled. The Blue Jays had 9 hits in Game 1. They had 8 yesterday. And already 7 hits in this game as we're in the top of the 3rd inning. Sale back to work. Heinemann fouls it off the inside of his left foot. 0-1 on the Blue Jays catcher. This 3-run inning and only one down, the biggest inning the Blue Jays have had this entire series. In fact, they've only had one inning the entire series where they scored more than one run. And that was in the 2nd inning of Game 1 on a 2-run homer by Kazuma Okamoto. Heinemann needed a little bit of extra time in between pitches after fouling that last one off his foot. Straw and Lucas take their leads. 0-1 pitch. He shows bunt, pulls back, takes a strike. Nothing and 2 now. Sale's way ahead of Heinemann. Well, Heinemann requests time. It's granted. Sandy Leone back there dialing up the pitch selection he wants Chris to execute. He flings the 0-2 to the plate. Check swing. No appeal yet. And he did not go. Ball and 2 strikes on Heinemann, and Chris trying to find the right selection to get this guy. Line of contact here in the top of the 3rd inning. One-two, low and in, 2 balls, 2 strikes. Heinemann, 34 years old, he's from Los Angeles. He received no scholarship offers to play college baseball. Then he walked on at UCLA and played 3 seasons there. Took them to the College World Series. He was teammates with Garrett Cole at UCLA. Sales 2-2 pitch. And he fouled off into the seats down the first baseline. So he goes from having no offers to here he is, 34 years old, and playing in the big leagues. Two and two on Heinemann.
1: That's pretty impressive. Not a lot of programs have walk-on opportunities anymore.
0: Sales 2-2, ground ball to short. That'll be gloved by Dubon. Flips to Ozzie. They get one over to first. Not in time. They come to the plate. And out at home now is Nathan Lucas. He just kept on rolling. And once the play was safe at first base, Olsen immediately gunned to the plate as Lucas is trying to sneak across. Matt Olsen shuts that down. And that double play ends the top of the 3rd inning. 3 runs across for the Blue Jays. We go to the bottom of the 3rd, 3-0 Toronto.
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0: Having to come back tonight, trailing 3-0. Jays push 3 across in the top of the inning. 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Chad Dallas back out there, feeling pretty good about himself, I'm sure. Ronald Acuna takes a first pitch ball high, one ball and no strikes. It was Dallas who came on in relief of the opener Mason Fluharty there in the second inning. Got his first strikeout as a big leaguer, and it came to end the inning. 1-0 pitch over for a strike. And it also stranded a runner at third. And then in the top of the inning, his mates gave him 3 runs to work with. He's out of the windup here with a 1-1 count on Acuna. Ronald takes the ball outside, 2-1. Ronald with 6 extra base hits over his last 6 games dating back to May 28th. In his hottest spurt of the year. 0-1 with a strikeout tonight. 2-1 pitch. Swung on, miss at a cutter. Here's the 2-2 pitch, and Acuna reaches out and rolls it weakly to third, charging Okamoto. Has it, sends it over, close play, safe at first base. Ronald hustling down the line, able to beat it out. Very similar to the base hit that Okamoto had in the top of the inning, when he was the one going down the first baseline, and Riley couldn't quite get it over there in time. Jays do not want to review this. Great hustle by Ronald.
1: Yeah, Ronald doesn't always run a hard 90, but when he sniffs the base hit, he gets down the line with the best of it. I mean, he was moving, and he even beat that out, and he didn't have his steps timed up and had to take a short step into first base. Good to see him show off those wheels.
0: Good start here in the bottom of the third inning. Here comes Mauricio Dubon. Second hit of the night for the Braves. They've been out hit 7-2, believe it or not. Still a long way to go in this one. Ronald takes off. Great jump. There will not even be a throw. The pitch is a ball and a stolen base standing by Ronald Acuna. That's his 14th stolen base of the season and 19 tries.
1: He's been on a binge here lately. Cincinnati, he was running all over the place. Boston, last game in Boston as well.
0: He's in scoring position for Dubon. 1-0 touches the inside corner, front door sweeper, 1-1. I just love that he hustles out the infield grounder to turn it into a base hit and then turns that into two bags.
1: Especially, yeah, you got a guy on the mound making his major league debut.
0: 1-1 in there, called strike.
1: And as a pitcher, you don't want to give up 90 feet if you can prevent it. And so now Dallas has to think about Ronald out there at second. You know, is he going to steal third? Do I have to be quick to the plate? He's got all kinds of stuff going on in his head.
0: 1-2, he swings and uncorks it out to right field, down for a base hit. One hops to Binyango. And he'll fire in. That'll be cut off in between first and the mound. Ronald to third base and ran into a stop sign there by Tommy Watkins. Was hit really hard and one hop directly to Binyango. So Ronald only advances to third base, but the Braves in good shape here with runners at first and third and no one out for Matt Olson. Olson 0-1 with a flyout. That was versus Fluharty, the lefty, who's the opener for the Blue Jays. Now facing this right-hander for the first time. One swing could tie this game up. Down 3-0, bottom of the third. Olson takes the ball a little bit low and outside. You said that Dallas had an ERA at AAA well over 4, didn't you?
1: He did, 4.5. Yeah, 18 earned runs, 36 innings pitched.
0: Trying to find a way to get to this young man making his major league debut. 1-0 pitch. Right down the pike with a cutter.
1: Something I just thought about is the Braves probably don't have a lot of advanced data on Fluharty. They don't have the data to plug it into their pitching machine that can imitate any major league pitcher across the league. And I did see them having a little impromptu scouting meeting between innings.
0: 1-1 pitch. Swung on, sent foul. Into the seats down the third baseline. I didn't see where it landed. Everybody clapping. I'm guessing somebody made a good catch down there.
1: So if there's a pitcher on the mound that a lot of guys haven't seen, the first or second guy up there actually saw Yastrzemski talking to some of the other guys. Just say, hey, you know, how's the break on that breaking ball? Is it downward? Is it into you? And so they're trying to figure it out in the dugout.
0: Runners at the corners, no one out. Ronald dancing at third. 1-2 to Olsen. Swung on and lifted. Deep right field. That continues to travel back to the warning track. That is caught, and the two outfielders collide. Pinyango and Straw collided, but one of them caught it and held on. They both went to the ground. Ronald scores on the sack fly, and that was dangerous for Toronto. I believe Pinyango caught it. Braves on the board after the sack fly by Olsen. And it's a 3-1 game. Watching the replay, it was Pinyango who caught it. And then he toppled over Straw as they landed in right center on the warning track. Straw lucky he didn't take an elbow to the jaw. Dubon held at first base. 3-1 game. Here's Ozzy Albies. And then a ball outside. RBI number 47 of the season for Matt Olson. Ozzie lifts one way up in the air to right. Pinyango looking skyward, traveling to his left. No holds, makes the catch out there in right field. And two down. So a couple of high fly balls, but not enough carry on either one of them. Now Michael Harris coming up to the plate. Michael had a really good swing to lead off the second inning. Ripped a double versus Fluharty, but was stranded at third base to end the inning. We're looking for some two-out magic right here. Runner at first base, Dubon. 3-1 Blue Jays, bottom of the third. As takes a fastball inside, one ball and no strikes.
1: Yeah, not a lot of info on Chad Dallas, but as we suspected, he's throwing a lot of breaking balls. 76% of his pitches have been either sweepers or curveballs.
0: Right-handed rookie. Kicks and deals. 1-0 pitch is a little bit low. Tying run of the plate here in the bottom of the third. Blue Jays scored three times in the top of the inning. Braves have answered with one here in the bottom. And a 2-0 pitch. Missed up and in. Three balls, no strikes. Harris waves the bat, steadies it behind his left ear. 3-0 pitch. Taking low and inside, ball four. Two-out walk. Puts runners at first and second. Pitching coach Pete Walker trotting out there to the mound. He's going to visit with the battery Dallas and Heineman. Like we mentioned, the theme last night, two-out base hits. And it's really been the theme the entire series. The Braves have been so good at it. They have 8 RBIs in this series with 2 down. And a base hit right here could tack on another and make it a one-run game.
1: Get the right man for the job in Dominic Smith. You mentioned how well he's been hitting here at Truist. And this is a much better matchup for him than Fluharty was his first at bat. You know, Fluharty's so tough on lefties. Dominic's just fighting to have a plug of the bat, which he did. But he's got to like his chances here.
0: Yeah, Dominic on the road this year, .286 hitter, pretty good. At home, he's batting .349. Done a ton of damage here in Atlanta this season for the Braves. He's got Harris at first, Dubon at second. First pitch through the back door with a sweeper and over for a strike, 0-1. Dominic Smith 0-1 with a ground out to second. He was the last batter that opener Mason Fluharty faced. Waiting on the 0-1 from the righty. Here it comes. He swings and chops it fouled on the first baseline. And he's down nothing and two. Not that you ever want a batter in an 0-2 hole ever, but if there's ever a guy who can handle it, it's this guy. We've seen him put up some great 0-2 battles. Battle back, level the count, even push it full, and even on a few occasions hit a home run.
1: Yeah, I love what Dom does with two strikes. A lot of times you'll see him just get rid of his leg kick. Keep it simple, just a little weight shift, and he still hits the ball hard enough to do damage.
0: See if he can find a hole. 0-2 pitch. Missed high with a cutter. Good eye there.
1: And he did scrap the leg kick there. If Dallas makes a mistake of throwing him a high fastball, Dom's going to shoot it out the left for an easy RBI single. We've seen him do it so many times.
0: Awaits the 1-2. Righty brings it. Check swing foul ball over by the Blue Jay dugout. Big part of that process just fouling off the tough pitches. And we've seen him just serve foul ball after foul ball until he finally gets one he can pick out and put the barrel on it. Braves trailing 3-1, bottom of the third. Runners at first and second. Two down, 1-2 pitches low. And it lands right in front of the catcher. Heinemann couldn't find it. Taking off, Dubani's in there. Heinemann sent a throw down to third, but it was in the dirt. Would have been too late even with a good throw. And it's funny because it kicked off of his gear and landed right in front of the plate, but maybe it was camouflaged against the chalk in the right-hand batter's box. He's looking around, couldn't find it.
1: Heinemann's lucky that ball did go down the left field line. Very rushed, awkward throw.
0: It'll be a wild pitch and a 2-2 count on Dominic Smith. Chad Dallas set and a 2-2 in the dirt. This time it bounces away again from Heinemann, but to his left he's able to pounce on it. And now 3-2 count on Dominic Smith. So now Michael Harris can get a head start over there at first base. If he walks Dom Smith, then Austin Riley would come to the plate with the bases loaded. Right-handed rookie making its major league debut, looking into his catcher, Heinemann. There goes Harris. 3-2 pitch. Comebacker. What a behind-the-back grab by Dallas. And throws to first base. Well, that's some voodoo down there by Chad Dallas. Somehow he's able to make the stab behind his back on a one-hopper right back to him. And he gets out of the jam. Braves pick up one run on two hits. No errors and a man left. We go to the top of the fourth. 3-1 Toronto.
7: Hey, this is Jaron Solomon from Solomon Brothers Jewelers. 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And it means a lot to the Solomon family. 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And more importantly, I'm a Southeast kid. And the Atlanta Braves have meant everything to me growing up. 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We believe we're a fabric of this community. And being associated with the Atlanta Braves has truly been an honor. And we really appreciate it. Go Braves.
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0: Toronto on top 3-1 into the top of the fourth inning. That'll be 9-1-2 for the Blue Jays. 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Pinyango takes a called strike 0-2. He's one of the four strikeout victims for Chris Sale tonight. Chris way ahead, nothing and two on Pinyango. Lefty deals. Got him. Swung on a miss at a slider. Did him dirty there. Two strikeouts by Pinyango and five of the game for Chris Sale. And back to the top of the order to George Springer. These Blue Jays uniforms they're wearing tonight, and each of the last two nights have a special patch that they're wearing all season long with the number 50 on it. And the Blue Jays are celebrating their 50th season as a big league franchise. There's the pitch on the way to George Springer. And he takes a high strike. They're an expansion team in 1977 coming in when Seattle was also added. Both joining the American League. And they won a couple of the World Series, of course, and three American League pennants. Throw one to Springer, low and in. They've never had a 100-win season, believe it or not. They've had a 99-win season, but never 100 in the regular year. And of their previous 49 seasons, they've had 27 winning seasons, including last season. Here's the 1-1. Springer with the ground ball to second base. Ozzie gobbles it up. Throws over to first base and two down. But of all the things that have taken place in the 50 years of the Toronto Blue Jays franchise, they might have the strangest injury for an IL stint

0: in spiders. There's the 1-0 pitch. There's ball a little bit low. And in his terror, he awakes, and we have an ABS challenge here. Sandy thought that that was a strike. Let's see if he wins this battle. And he does. That is a strike. So from a 2-0 count to a 1-1 count. But finishing the story, in his terror, he erupts from his sleep and bolts from his bed in the darkness, runs through a glass coffee table, and went down a flight of stairs. There's a ball outside. Knocked himself out. And when he came to, he's covered in cuts and bruises, and they had to IL him because of a nightmare that he was covered in spiders. That's a true story. Here's the 2-1 pitch. Clement socks it out towards center. Coming in, Harris, and he slides, and he's there. As soon as that was coming off the bat, Michael was breaking in, had a great read on it, and a terrific defensive play to wrap up the top of the fourth inning. No nightmares there. That's our truest play of the game. We go to the bottom of the fourth inning, 3-1 Toronto.
1: You smell that? 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
0: Austin Riley leads off with the Braves in the bottom of the fourth inning. Blue Jays leading here in Atlanta, 3-1. Chad Dallas going back to work. First pitch to Austin Riley, a ball outside. Great catch made by Michael Harris to end the top of the inning. Our Truist play of the game brought to you by Truist. When you work with someone who knows a lot and cares even more, you're unstoppable. Here's the 1-0 pitch on the way to Riley. Riley takes a strike. 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Truist Bank, member FDIC. One pitch. Riley, a swing and a miss. If you had a similar nightmare to Glenn Allen Hill, what do you think would scare you enough to shoot you out of bed like that?
6: Probably heights. I mean,
0: that'd be a good one.
6: That's one of my biggest fears. Somehow I've grown into a fear of heights.
0: Just don't say your wife. 1-2 pitch. There's a ball low, 2-2.
6: Now, arachnophobia is serious stuff. The Braves' old nutritionist, great dude, did it really good at his job. But he let it slip that he was scared of spiders, which was his first mistake.
0: Especially around you.
6: That's right.
0: 2-2 to Riley. Outside ball 3.
6: So Will Smith and I went out and procured a remote control spider and about 1,000 rubber spiders. And we, you know, went about tormenting him and sneaking up on him with him. And he would run out of the room.
0: 3-2 to Riley. And a cold third strike. High sweeper got him. One down here in the bottom of the fourth inning. By the way, the top of the inning was a clean top of the fourth. 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One down in the fourth inning. Mike Yastrzemski, the batter. takes a ball low. Would you

0: say that you're the best prankster that you've ever seen? You think you're the goat of pranks?
1: No. I wasn't called a goat. I was proficient at it, and I had a lot of free time, which was a key to it.
0: It was the 1-0 pitch in there for a strike.
1: But finishing the story on Patrick, part of his job was to fill coolers with specific drink mixes for our position players every day, and we started hiding spiders in these coolers. And it got so bad where he couldn't open a cooler out of fear.
0: Here's a 1-1 pitch and a ball inside.
1: And you know, this goes on for maybe a week or so, and he comes up to me and he's like, "Hey, if you keep doing this, I'm going to quit."
0: He said that?
1: He said that. That's how strong his fear of spiders was, and I didn't understand that it was that paralyzing for him.
0: 3-1, strike. He was going to quit his job.
1: He was going to quit. He said, I can't work under these conditions. I said, "Hey, I'm sorry. It won't happen again. Like, I don't need you quitting your job because I'm very immature."
0: Well, you're easily in the top five of people I've been around because your brain just works that way. You're just constantly thinking of ways you can prank people, and you typically pull it off. 2-2 pitch on the way to Yastrzemski. Fought off foul, still 2-2.
1: I do think that's part of a good clubhouse. There's guys that have fun with each other. You always need to have a couple guys mixing it up, right, having a little fun at somebody else's expense, just so that nobody gets their heads too big or thinks they're above it.
0: Again, the 2-2. And he swings it into the air to right field. Pinyango back a few steps, makes the catch 10 feet from the warning track. 2 outs in the bottom of the fourth inning. Yeah, I was reading about that injury for Glenn Allen Hill, and I happened to come across a list of really bizarre injuries in Major League history, and they had one from 1903. You ever heard of a guy named Rube Waddell?
1: Can't say that I have.
0: Okay, Rube was a great turn-of-the-century pitcher and a wild man at that. Leon takes a ball high, and what I read is that in 1903, he was a 20-game winner. He struck out over 300 batters, but he was at a lion display in the offseason. Here's the 1-0 pitch on the way to Sandy Leon, and there's a called strike. And he made the claim that a lion took a swipe at him, and he punched the lion, who then bit the pitching hand of Rube Waddell. Said he had a cut on his hand all the way up to his elbow. Hot shot out to first base, sliding stop by Guerrero, up on his feet, takes it to the bag. And that's a 1-2-3 bottom of the fourth. So nothing happening for the Braves. We roll to the fifth inning, 3-1 Toronto.
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0: This is Ben Ingram, and you're listening to the Atlanta Braves on WTBF, FM 96.3, AM 970 in Troy, Alabama. Through 4 innings, these teams have mirrored each other. Both threatened to score in the first 2 innings, stranding runners all over the place, neither scored. And then the Blue Jays scored 3 times in the top of the 3rd, Braves scored once in the bottom of the 3rd, and then both teams went down in order in the 4th. We go to the top of the 5th inning, Vlad Guerrero Jr. leading off for the Blue Jays. Northside Hospital Cancer Institute, one of the nation's leading and largest cancer programs. Northside is built to beat cancer. Alongside Darren O'Day, Ben Ingram here with you. Vlad Guerrero, the batter, facing Chris Sale for the third time. First pitch he sees a called strike. That fastball, 96 from Sale. He's up to 71 pitches for the game. 47 strikes delivered by Chris. 0-1 off the end of the bat, foul over the backstop.
1: Yeah, he had the quick inning he needed in the fourth. Just 10 pitches to get through three outs. And got him right back on track. You know, now that he's given up three earned, he's focused on making it a quality start and finishing six.
0: I had nothing in two on Vlad Guerrero Jr. Well, two to the plate. Missed low with a slider. He got Guerrero to fly out to left field in the first inning. Guerrero doubled and scored in the third inning. One, two to the plate. Hard hit ball to the left side, base hit in the left field. Now with a slider, they comb through the left side in between Riley and Dubon. He's such a good hitter.
1: Sure is. Looked like to me he was sitting on that pitch, and he actually stepped towards the outer half of the plate to go get it about halfway there. Go around. Yeah, beautiful swing down and away. Slider, not an easy pitch to pull and hit hard like he did.
0: Here comes Okamoto. Ball outside, one ball and no strikes. Four finals around Major League Baseball. We mentioned one already. Check out the out-of-town scoreboard delivered to you by Saia, the official freight carrier of the Atlanta Braves. Braves down 3-1 here in Atlanta. Swing and a miss by Okamoto. Final score in Philadelphia. Phillies won again. They beat the Padres 6-4. Final in Boston. It's the Orioles over the Red Sox 8-2. Yankees edge the Guardians 2-1 in New York. And in a slugfest, it's the Giants over the Brewers 12-9. Pitch swung on and missed. Fastball 97, 1-2. And everything else either underway or to be played later. Dodgers and Diamondbacks from the desert tonight. They start up in about an hour. And outside of that, in the finals, three other games underway around Major League Baseball. 1-2 from Sale. A fly ball to deep center. Harris going to go back. Harris still back. He's at the wall. He leaps. Little leap in the air. He's got it right in front of the wall. Back to first base, Vlad Guerrero. I just kept carrying and carrying. Fortunately, no wind out that direction. That could have been a different story. I don't believe he would have robbed it, but it would have hit off the wall about a foot under the yellow line, and Michael able to get back there and make the catch with a little hop in the air.
1: It makes it look so easy. Well, if I'm out there, I make that catch, I'm celebrating doing a touchdown, doing spiking the ball. But he does that every day.
0: Yeah, just a very casual, relaxing catch by Harris compared to some of the others that we've seen. There's a ball low and inside of Charles McAdoo. Mentioned that McAdoo homered in his first game in the big leagues. That was last week. It was in Baltimore. Here's the 1-0 pitch. McAdoo breaks his bat, grounds it to short. Dubon bobbles it, now flips to second. They get the one out there. Mauricio, I'm sure, furious with himself, knowing it should have been two. They get the lead runner in Vlad Guerrero and a 6-4 putout. Nice job sticking with it, but that's not going to ease the frustration for Mauricio.
1: Yeah, he takes so much pride in his defense wherever he happens to be playing that day. You're right, he's frustrated. I'm sure he'll make a play at some point in this game to make up for that loss of back end of the double play.
0: Two down runner in first for Nathan Lucas. And Lucas takes ball out outside. Finishing that thought on McAdoo when he homered in his major league debut. One of six Blue Jays all time to homer in their debut. Wasn't his first at bat, but it came in his first game. It's been a good road trip for him. Left on left versus Lucas. Pitch on the way from Sale. In for a called strike. He was turning his shoulder out of the way. And that came back and pierced the inside corner. Three runs on eight hits for Toronto. One run on three hits for the Braves. 1-1 chopped off the plate foul. That kicked up a plume of chalk dust. Went over there to the Blue Jay dugout. 1-2. three other games being played right now. Royals and Twins tied at 3-4. Cubs and A's scoreless in the third. And the Pirates leading the Astros 1-0 in the second. Let's look around the out-of-town scoreboard tonight. Sale ready. 1-2. And that'll be poked to the left side. Bounces one time and off into left field. Nathan Lucas just flung the bat out there, made contact, and hit a one-hopper between Dubon and Riley. So the two-out single pitch runners at first and second base, and the inning continues for Miles Straw. That's now 9 hits for Toronto in this game.
1: Yeah, that's a season high allowed for Chris Sale. I was just looking at something. Last at bat, Sale hit Lucas in the leg with a 98-mile-an-hour sinker, and it had me thinking about that start in Anaheim when he hit two batters, his most frustrating start of the season where he gave up 6 earned. In every game this year where he's given up multiple runs, he's hit at least one batter. So maybe a...
0: Miles Straw takes the ball outside.
1: It may be one of those situations that's a good indicator that he doesn't have his best command that day.
0: Is that similar to what we saw from Charlie Morton in years past?
1: I think so, but I think with Charlie, he's a little more severe.
0: Yeah.
1: Right? As soon as Charlie hit somebody, he was going to lose his command.
0: Sales 1-0. And a fly ball to left field, charging to his left, Yastrzemski. Slows, makes the catch, and there's the third out. So more traffic on the base paths, but no one scores. No runs, 2 hits, no errors, 2 left. Got to get some runs. We go to the bottom of the 5th inning. 3-1 Toronto. 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
0: Blue Jays 3, Braves 1 into the bottom of the 5th inning. Top of the order up for the third time. Acuna, Dubon, and Olsen. Looking to strike versus Chad Dallas, making his Major League debut. First pitch on the way to Acuna. Three-quarter swing. He went 0-1. Alongside Darren O'Day and our producer-engineer Jonathan Chadwick, Ben Ingram here with you under the lights at Truist Park. We're at dusk here in Atlanta. Really good Thursday night crowd. 0-1 pitches high. One ball and one strike. Not much of a breeze at all right now. Just slightly enough to move the flags, but they're far from unfurled. Chad Dallas nods with his catcher, brings the 1-1. Fooled, rattled again. Three-quarter swing, missed a cutter. Blue Jays have Braden Fisher, a right-hander, throwing in their bullpen, so we'll see how long they stick with Dallas. 1-2 for Rattle. Righty fires, misses outside, two balls, two strikes. Hoping for a sweep tonight. Braves have won the first two games of the series. Braves with two sweeps this year. Neither has been at home. 2-2. 2-2 pitch hit way up into the air to shallow left center field. Straw, Lucas, Clement, all three in the neighborhood. This will be the left fielder Lucas's ball. Makes a two-handed catch in shallow left center. And one out in the bottom of the fifth inning. Braves had a sweep in Denver of the Rockies. Also had a sweep in Philadelphia of the Phillies. But no sweeps at home, which is really surprising. Braves have gone 19-10 at home this year. They've gone 23-10 on the road. And they've pounded teams out of the American League. They won 17-9 in interleague play. First pitch misses low to Mauricio Dubon.
1: They still got a good chance. They lead the league in comeback wins with 21. And they've been so good at fighting all the way through the game.
0: Dubon fouls it off over the Braves dugout. 1-1. And to the point now, Darren, where if they don't do it, you're surprised.
1: Yeah.
0: You're just expecting the comeback every night. One pitch. And Dubon flares it foul down to our right.
1: And such a stark contrast from last season. You know, last year it felt like as soon as we got down early, that was it. You know, the fat lady singing,
0: yeah,
1: third inning. This year it's been a complete 180.
0: It has been way more fun.
1: It sure has.
0: 1-2 to Dubon. A little bit low it outside, 2-2. Chris Sale has worked 5 innings tonight for the Braves. Has 5 strikeouts, 1 walk. Got to give him some runs. Braves have 1 run on 3 hits. Here's the 2-2 pitch. And Dubon off the end of the bat sends it foul into the second level. Pirates in town tomorrow. We have 3 different first pitch start times in that series. 7:15 Eastern tomorrow night, 6:15 Central. Here's the 2-2 pitch. And Dubon whacks into the air to center, going back quickly. Straw still going back, circles off his route, makes the catch, 1 stride from the warning track. 2 down here at the bottom of the fifth inning. Martin Perez gets the ball for the Braves tomorrow night. He faces right-hander Mitch Keller. Game 2 will be an afternoon game on Saturday. That'll be a 4:10 Eastern, 3:10 Central first pitch. Spencer Strider versus Braxton Ashcraft. And then the finale on Sunday, which is also the final game of the homestand, Bryce Elder versus Bubba Chandler at 1:35 Eastern. Ball outside to Matt Olson, 1-0.
1: I hate that we don't get to see Skeens as a baseball fan.
0: 1-0 pitch, that misses high.
1: But I don't hate it for the Braves' chances of winning that series.
0: Also, Connor Griffin on the IL for them. He's been a sensational rookie for them. He had a forearm injury. 2-0 pitch. Olson takes a called strike. Be the first time we've seen the Pirates this year. Saw a good amount of the Pirates during spring training, of course. 2-1. Olson hits it high in the air to center. Miles Straw looking up into the twilight. Can't find it for a second. Now he spots it. Makes the catch in medium depth center field. And there's out number 3. Braves go down in order. We go to the top of the 6th. 3-1 Toronto.
10: I remember the hard road that led to this moment.
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0: This is Ben Ingram, and you're listening to the Atlanta Braves on WTBF FM 96.3, AM 970 in Troy, Alabama. We have reached the top of the sixth inning, still a 3-1 score. Both teams scored in the third inning. Jays had RBIs from McAdoo as well as Straw. And they came away with three RBIs there in that inning. Three runs, they should say, there in that inning. Straw had two RBIs. McAdoo had one. And then the Braves answered with one run in the bottom of the third inning. First pitch misses outside to Tyler Heineman. 8-9-1 in the Toronto order. Heineman, Pinyango, and Springer. 1-0 to Heineman. And a called strike there. Count level 1-1. We were telling you about Tyler Heineman earlier. He's the son of a Santa Monica police officer. His father, Steve. Here's the 1-1 pitch. Heineman takes a called strike. And he's not the only baseball player in his family. His brother played collegiately at Oregon and has spent some time in the big leagues. 1-2 on Tyler Heineman. Sale ready. Kicks and fires. And he misses outside with a slider.
1: For some reason, when you said Santa Monica police officer, I thought Santa Monica lifeguard. And I thought, that's a guy you need to meet, being the world's biggest Baywatch fan.
0: Now, this is a new obsession for me, by the way. Here's the 2-2 pitch. And a big lunge and a miss at a slider. Strikeout for Sale. And six strikeouts now for Chris. Yeah, it kind of became our tradition at spring training. And I remember watching Baywatch here and there in high school,
1: yeah.
0: But not enough to really know all the characters. I knew who Pamela Anderson and Yasmine Bleeth were.
1: As one does.
0: But I hadn't thought about the show since I was probably 16 years old. Pitch only to Pinyango. That'll be swung on and missed. And as much as I thought about it when I was 16, I just hadn't thought about it a lot since then. And oddly enough, the condo that Jonathan and I had during spring training had a very bizarre cable package. Here's the 0-1 pitch on the way to Pinyango. And he swings and misses. And we found a channel that just ran Baywatch 24-7. And we found it one day and we just left it on. And it just stayed on the TV day and night the entire spring.
1: Right, and he's not exaggerating at all, folks. I popped into the condo a few times, and every time it was on nonstop, and they said, "Oh yeah, I've seen this one three times already."
0: Nothing
1: wouldn't change the channel.
0: Nothing in two on Pinyango. Pitch on the way from Sale. Check swing, didn't go, and a 1-2 count. So I decided that we had to make sure we had a memento in the booth to celebrate how much we had it on during spring training. And I jumped on Amazon and I found a framed 8x10 that's got all the main characters' autographs on it. And it's been hanging in the wall ever since we got back from spring training.
1: Sitting right over your left shoulder.
0: And coincidentally, the Braves have been winning a lot with it. Here's the 1-2 pitch. There's a ball outside, 2-2. And I think it's a big part of our story this season.
1: Very possible. It's an inspiring photo and a TV show plot line as well.
0: Here's the 2-2 pitch on the way to Pinyango. Pinyango launches one to deep center. Michael Harris drifting back, now slows, makes an over-the-shoulder catch. Two down in the inning. Right now, let's pause 10 seconds for station identification on the Braves Radio Network. Two down here in the top of the sixth inning. Braves trailing 3-1. Folks, you ever wonder what a home run tastes like? Let me tell you, it's a little peppery, a little tangy, and a lot like the original Louisiana hot sauce. The official hot sauce of the Atlanta Braves, it's Louisiana Hot. Buy you some. George Springer takes a ball inside. Chris Sale looking for a 1-2-3 inning. He's done that once in this game. That was back in the fourth. Springer with a double, fly out and a ground out. 1-0 pitch, a little bit low and outside, two balls, no strikes. Springer, high blue socks, way up to the knees. 36-year-old veteran awaits the 2-0 pitch. Here it comes. Missed inside, three balls, no strikes. Springer comes from a very athletic family. His mom was a collegiate gymnast. His grandfather immigrated to the United States from Panama when he was 17 years old, played college baseball at Central Connecticut State University. And Springer himself has had a great career in the big leagues. 3-0 pitch. There's a called strike. Braves have Didier Fuentes tossing in the bullpen. Sale up to 100 pitches right on the nose. There's 3-1 in there, called strike. Fastball 97 on pitch number 101.
1: That's so impressive. 37-year-old man can carry that velocity. 101 pitches into the game.
0: See if he can finish it off with a strikeout. Base is empty, two down, 3-2 pitch. Fouled back, and that's sent Springer down to a knee, going after a 99-mile-an-hour fastball. Trying to empty the tank right there. See if he goes back to heat again. He's thrown him four straight fastballs. They've been 98, 96, 97, and 99. I mean, really going with his best stuff, trying to close the book on Springer and the Blue Jays here in the sixth inning. Ready to bring it. And he cuts loose the 3-2 pitch. Missed the inside corner with a fastball. Second walk allowed by Sale. Those quick 1-2-3 innings have been really hard to come by tonight.
1: Yeah, this Blue Jays club, they... You know, Sale's going to strike out anybody, but they don't strike out a ton. They put the ball in play. Don't walk a lot either. So they've been able to extend his pitch count.
0: Pickoff over to first base and barely back in is Springer. Thought they had him for a second. Maybe a slightly better throw closer to Matt Olson. Maybe that's an out. Two down for Ernie Clement. Blue Jays leading 3-1 in the top of the sixth inning. Sale at 103 pitches for the game. And Clement has one base hit. Takes a slider for a strike. I don't know, one count. What are you laughing at?
1: Happens to even the greatest of us, Ben.
0: So you call all nine. Nothing and one on Clement. Here's the 0-1 pitch on the way from Sale. Right back into the screen, 0-2.
1: What do you think Mitch would do if he had a frog on a nationally broadcasted radio game? Probably pop his shirt off, run down the beach, clear his throat.
0: Call for help. Nothing and two on Ernie Clement. I love how now that's apparently my all-time idol. Nothing and two on Ernie Clement. Good lead at first by Springer. 0-2 pitch, poured foul down the left field line. I'd say my fandom goes further back than that. Were you a big Knight Rider guy? Or is that a little bit before your time?
1: Yeah.
0: Okay.
1: Yeah, the talking car?
0: Yeah, Kit.
1: Oh, yeah, absolutely.
0: Wheelhouse, man. Absolute wheelhouse. That was the show. Nothing and two on Ernie Clement. Pitch number 107 coming from Sale. Missed outside with a slider.
1: The crazy thing about Knight Riders, we're actually living in a time where your car can talk to you.
0: Sure.
1: Yeah.
0: They just need the red light going back and forth at the front of your black sports car.
1: That was so cool.
0: Here's his 1-2, and that'll be lobbed into left field, down for a base hit. On to second base for Springer. Single by Clement, now 2-for-4. That might be it for Chris. The next batter is Vlad Guerrero Jr., and now surfacing up the steps of the dugout, Walt Weiss. So 108 pitches out of Sale, just couldn't get that final out in the sixth inning. And the Braves will go to Didier Fuentes. 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Pat on the back for Chris Sales. He departs. Tell you about Didier when we come back. 3-1 Toronto in the top of the sixth.
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4: Still top of the sixth. We do have two outs. Chris Sale, 5 2/3, 10 hits, season high allowed. 2 walks, 6 strikeouts, 3 earned runs, but he is responsible for the runners on first and second base. Reminder, 2 outs. So Didier Fuentes on to get that last one, and he's got a tall task. Vlad Jr. digging into the box. Didier's been really good this year. He's got a 2.78 ERA overall, but even better out of the bullpen. 4-0 with a 1.37 ERA since he's been moved to the bullpen. With 21 strikeouts, hitters hitting a paltry 141 against him.
5: Runners take their leads at first and second, climbing in Guerrero. Right-on-right matchup. First pitch on the way from Fuentes, and he misses outside with a slider. Been a good night for Vlad Guerrero. 2-for-3, single, double, and a run scored. Blue Jays with 3 runs on 10 hits. Braves with 1 run on 3 hits. Ready with his 1-0 pitch, and a ground ball to short. Up with it now is Mauricio Dubon, and his throw to first base is true, and that ends the top of the sixth inning. No runs, 1 hit, no errors, and 2 men left. We're off to the bottom of the sixth inning, 3-1 Toronto.
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4: One Blue Jays as we head to the home half of the sixth. Chad Dallas, impressive major league debut. He goes scoreless and gives way to right-hander Tyler Rogers, 6'3", 180, 35-year-old veteran of 8 major league seasons. He's a submariner, sidearm.
5: First pitch on the way from him. There's a ball outside, 1 ball and no strikes.
4: He's so far down there, he's got the lowest release point in the major leagues, just 1.3 feet high off the ground.
5: Wow. Knuckle dragger. 1-0 pitch as he pulls it out to first base. Vlad Guerrero smothers, takes it to the bag and one down. This is the Georgia Lottery home run jackpot inning. If the Braves hit a homer here in the bottom of the sixth inning, our contestant David Miller from Guyton, Georgia, will win $1,150. And if you'd like to enter for your chance to win at least $1,000 from the Georgia Lottery, visit 680thefan.com/GA Lottery. Georgia Lottery today could be the day. Yeah, going back to your point on Chad Dallas in his debut, did some really good things, but I think the best thing he did was that great behind-the-back play that he made. Super impressive. Michael Harris takes a called strike. That was for the final out in the third inning, and there are runners stranded at first and third because of that play.
11: 598-30-598.
5: 0-1 to Harris. Michael sends it foul. Make sure they're awake over there in the Blue Jay dugout. 0-2.
4: In corrections corner, he did not go scoreless. Thought that run was 40s, but that was his. But still, a very impressive 3 2/3, two strikeouts, two walks. Much more impressive than my major league debut, that's for sure.
5: Here comes the 0-2 pitch. And Harris fouls it back. Was it your major league debut where you had to wear somebody else's jersey?
4: No.
5: That was a different time?
4: No, thankfully they had my own jersey that night. That was a different time. And it was against the Blue Jays, though.
5: No two pitch. Harris takes the ball outside. Your debut was in Minnesota?
4: Correct.
5: At the Metrodome.
4: Mm-hmm. Yeah, the old school.
5: Ball and two strikes on Michael Harris. Harris taps it foul, rolls over to the backstop. Folks, Napa is a proud partner of the Atlanta Braves with America's largest network of parts and care. Napa has all the bases covered when it comes to your ride. Tyler Rogers deals the 1-2 pitch. Big chopper out to second to his left. Clement sees that carom into his glove, and he's able to snag it far over for the out. Had to do that quickly. That was a big kangarooing ground ball out there to second base, two down. Talking about Tyler Rogers, submariner. And you know, obviously that's how you made a living, was as a submarine pitcher. How is what you did different from what he does?
4: He's much more flexible, and he's much lower than I was. I couldn't even get down there to throw a ball. I wouldn't get back up. And he's done it very well. You know, that lowest release point in the league also creates the highest ground ball rate in the league. He's number one, top of the heap.
5: Dominic Smith takes ball inside.
4: And he's produced two ground balls this inning. And neither hit particularly hard. It's just such an unorthodox delivery. These guys struggle to pick it up.
5: Pitch, chop, foul. When he cuts it loose, his hand is about maybe midway down the shin.
4: Uh-huh.
5: Maybe even a little bit lower than that. Where do you think your release point was compared to that? Were you maybe towards the knee or thigh?
4: Yeah, I was right. I was right at my waist.
5: Okay.
4: Yeah.
5: One fouled off down the first baseline.
4: And one thing he does that nobody else has really seen to master as well as he has figured out how to do it, is throw a slider up in the zone. He actually makes the slider break upwards, and it's really tough on left-handed hitters. That's where he doesn't try to strike a lot of guys out, but where his strikeouts usually come are those sliders up in the zone that just look like a moon ball.
5: 1-2 on the ground to second. McAdoo to his left in shallow right gloves. Throws over to Guerrero. And it's a 1-2-3 sixth inning put together by Rogers. Six in the books. We go to the top of the seventh. 3-1 Blue Jays.
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5: Oh. the seventh here in Atlanta. Been a really nice night. Good crowd with the Braves trailing 3-1 into the top of the seventh inning. Still Didier Fuentes out there on the mound for the Braves. He faced the one batter in the sixth inning. Final line on Chris Sale, 5 2/3, 3 runs on 10 hits, a walk and 6 strikeouts. And Kazuma Okamoto to lead it off for the Blue Jays. First pitch he sees is ball low and outside. Great to be with you tonight alongside Darren O'Day and our producer-engineer Jonathan Chadwick. Ben Ingram here with you. 1-0 pitch. Swung on, pump back our way. Coming back to give it a peek, Sandy Leon. And watch that drop into the seats, making a 1-1 count. Tonight's attendance, 30,598. 99 games left to be played after tonight. One pitch, strike, and fastball at 97. Okamoto with a single, also a run scored. 1-2 pitch, missed outside with a fastball coming into the 100.
4: Well, Fuentes had to let Chris Sale know, you know, I got a little more than you here.
5: 2-2 pitch. Comebacker off of Fuentes, caroms out to Dubon. He gloves, fires over, not in time. I think Didier's all right. I believe I've got him on the bottom of his shoe. That'd have been one heck of a play if Dubon had made that one. Watching the replay of that comebacker. Looked like off the heel of the left shoe, maybe. Right off the bottom of the left foot. Andres Jimenez caught a punt to pinch hit for Charles McAdoo. Andres Jimenez, a 213 hitter. Fuentes misses outside. We saw Jimenez go 0-for-4 in game one. He was 1-for-3 last night, was hit by a pitch. His one was a single. Check swing on appeal. Didn't go. 2 balls and no strikes on Jimenez. Three runs on 11 hits for the Blue Jays. 1 run, 3 hits for the Braves. Fuentes said right at the letters. Kicks and brings the 2-0 pitch. That'll be fouled straight back. 2 balls and a strike. And Blue Jays have had their hidden shoes on tonight. A lot of contact, even going all the way back to the first batter of the game. George Springer led off the game with a double. Tipped into the mitt. 2-2, the most hits the Blue Jays have totaled in a single game this season came on May 9th in a game against the Angels, where they scored 14 runs on 20 hits. So they're still a good ways away from their season high. Hopefully they don't come anywhere close to that. 2-2 from Didier. Spoiled foul into the seats down the left field line. Zapped him. Swung on a miss of a slider. One down in the seventh. In case you're wondering what the Braves hit total, their high hit total for the season is, they had 19 in a game against Cleveland back in April. You might remember that one. That was actually a rubber game of a series. And the Braves won 13-1. Trailing 3-1 tonight as we're in the top of the seventh. Runner at first, one down for Nathan Lucas. This guy's been a pain. Lucas fouls one straight back. He's been on base 3 times tonight. He has 5 hits in the series, including a homer. And tonight a walk, a hit by pitch, and a single. Gives you a really tough at bat, doesn't he?
4: He does. He's been their best, most consistent hitter here recently. Tough to keep off the base paths.
5: 0-1 to Lucas. Low and inside. 1-ball, 1-strike.
4: And speaking of hits, 10 hits against Chris Sale tonight. That's the most he's given up in a Braves uniform.
5: I believe it.
4: It shows you how how well he battled to only give up three, even though he gave up 10 hits.
5: 1-1 pitch popped up. Shallow left coming into Strzemski. And he camps out. He's there, two down. Well, going back to your point on Chris, and I'm sure he's not thrilled at all with how things have looked in this game.
14: Yeah.
5: But to me, and you and I were talking about this when it came out of the game during the commercial break, the difference in Chris Sale, who we believe is going to be in Cooperstown one day, mm-hmm. versus your regular run-of-the-mill pitcher, when they don't have their best night, they're still not giving up just three runs in 5 2/3 of an inning.
4: That's a great point.
5: I mean, that's pretty good damage control, I'd say. There's a called strike. Nothing and one on Miles Straw. In between innings, it'll be the seventh inning stretch brought to you by the Warrior Lance. Here comes the 0-1 pitch on the way to Straw. And he pops it up. Just back of first. Olsen looking skyward into the Atlanta night. He's under it. And there's out number three. So no damage done. The Warrior Alliance is stepping up at the plate to help Warriors navigate the success after military service. Visit thewarrioralliance.org to learn more. Got to get the bats going. We go to the bottom of the seventh, 3-1 Toronto.
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6: I'm half the seven. Jays still leading the Braves 3-1. Andrés Jiménez, pinch hit at the top of the inning, slides over the short, pushing Ernie Clement over to second base. McAdoo's day is done. On to pitch. This inning, right-hander Jeff Hoffman, familiar face from his time with the Phillies.
5: First pitch to Austin Riley is in for a called strike.
6: Well, Hoffman spurred an ERA north of 6, but he does have 45 strikeouts in 25 and two-thirds innings pitches. That is an impressive strikeout rate.
5: He had a really good postseason last year. 0-1 to Riley. He swings and misses at a slider. He put together 5 scoreless innings in the ALCS last year with Seattle, pitching against Seattle, I should say. And then in the World Series, 5 innings, just 1 run allowed. He was a big part of that strong bullpen for the Blue Jays in October and into November last year. 0-2, the ground ball to the left side. 2 is right. The new shortstop, Jimenez, long throw and in time. Low throw, but Guerrero able to extend off the bag and keep it from bouncing. One down here in the seventh inning.
6: That one run was an important one run, though.
5: Yeah.
6: Game 7, top 9, right?
5: Yeah, that was his inning.
6: Isn't that funny? You can have a fantastic postseason, but the only thing this idiot remembers is that one run you gave up.
5: There's Mike Yastrzemski. Takes the ball high and outside. Yeah, that was the Miguel Rojas homer. And then Will Smith hit a homer off of Shane Bieber in the 11th inning, I believe it was. 1-0 pitch, there's a called strike, and L.A. won that thing. I mean, they were just inches away, the Blue Jays were, from winning that thing. I've still gone back and watched that 9th through the 11th inning, I don't know, a half a dozen times since it happened. There's the 1-1. Cracked in the air to left field. Lucas over to his right. Makes a head-high catch and 2 down. What still blows me away is the catch that Páez made. Yeah. And when he goes over the top of Kike Hernandez in left center, I mean, it looks like it's Kike or no one. And then Páez, I mean, pretty much runs him over to make a game-saving catch. Just extraordinary.
6: Yeah, this back into that World Series is just, it's a wild time, isn't it? The whole season just distilled down into one pitch at a time.
5: Jorge Mateo up to the plate as a pinch hitter, takes a called strike.
6: Makes you remember plays like that. They just get burned into your mind of those big plays and the biggest of moments.
5: One wave and a miss. I tell you, the thing that sticks out to me more than anything from that World Series, Game 3, I was watching the game on a plane flying to Rome. And the game, you remember, the game went 18 innings.
6: Yeah.
5: And I landed, I got on a train, I was on the way to Florence, and I'm watching on my phone, and when it finally ended, it was like 9 o'clock in the morning. Here's the 0-2 pitch, and Mateo swings and misses at strike three. And that game went on and on and on and on. Well, that wraps up the bottom of the seventh. Braves put a zero up on the board to go to the eighth inning, 3-1 Toronto.
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6: Today's 3, Braves 1 as we head into the top half of the 8th. The game's turning to a stalemate. Neither team fighting a run since the 3rd inning. Eddie Fuentes working in the 3rd, one hit, one strikeout, nice work out of him, on to relieve him, the left-hander. Dylan Dodd, Dylan's pitched in 7 games, 10 2/3 innings, he's been really good, but opposing hitters to just a 1.

0: Heineman. And Heineman takes the ball high. You've probably seen it, folks. It's kind of the fad around Major League Baseball. You'll see a group of boys start to congregate, take off their shirts, start swinging them around and chanting the entire game. 1-0 pitch, there's a ball high. And what's taking place is once those groups get together, it's almost like they link up with other guys about the same age around the ballpark, and they think, we got to go and join them. Kind of like Fight Club.
1: Yeah, well, they got a whole section up there.
0: So it's turned into a giant section down the left field line up in the third deck, and you can probably hear them. That's all from one section down the left field line. Two balls and a strike on Heineman. 2-1, rattle deep down the left field line, hooking foul. Two balls and two strikes. I mean, it must be about, I don't know, 600-700 young men up there, all shirtless. And that's all it costs you to get into the club. You just got to take your shirt off and wave it around. So you got about, I don't know, almost 1,000 young men up there shirtless waving their shirts around. And there's more and more joining with every single pitch. 2-2 pitch. Clubbed in the air to left field in line with Yastrzemski. He makes the grab and one down. And I'm seeing other young men just walking that way, coming up the ramps, going up the aisles, and there's plenty of seats up there, and they just join in. And they're just snowballing up there with every single pitch. There's another dozen or so who have joined the group.
1: And the most common word being used up there is bro.
0: One out for Yoenric Pinyango. God brings it. That'll be swung on, missed. And the funny thing is, for those who don't want to go all the way up to the upper level, they're just shedding their shirts in their seats. And they just showed a gentleman on the video board who couldn't have been a day younger than 60, and he'd taken the shirt off. So he's feeling it. There's ball low and outside. And they'll show them on the video board, and they go even crazier than they already were. Now they broke out into the chop and the champ. That's terrific. One pitch, right outside, two balls and a strike.
1: I'll take that every day over the wave, that's for sure.
0: Yeah, it's a lot better. That phenomenon, I believe, started in St. Louis earlier this season. 2-1 pitch, Pinyango with a ground ball foul on the right field line, and has caught on in other ballparks and has become the thing in all 30 major league ballparks nationwide. Pitch. Pinyango sends it foul into the seats along the left field line. By the way, no winner in the Yanmar strikeout the side inning. This is the Yanmar strikeout the side inning. And if Dodd had struck out the side in order, our contestant Tim Smith would have been the winner of a brand new Yanmar ZTR. Here comes the 2-2 pitch on the way from Dylan Dodd. Reach and a miss, got him with a slider. Two away here in the eighth inning. Also, if you'd like to be like our contestant Tim Smith and enter, all you have to do is go to Braves.com/Yanmar for your chance to win a Yanmar ZTR and to be entered for a grand prize tractor drawing at the end of the season. Yanmar built together back longer. 3-1 Blue Jays, top of the eighth. Braves in the bottom of the eighth will have the top of the order coming up. Looking to make their move and surge from behind late. Two down for George Springer. First pitch, sinker missed inside. Springer's been on twice, double and a walk. Also a ground out to second to fly out to center. 1-0 pitch. And he tacks down the inside corner with a cutter. Low, two balls and a strike.
1: I can tell you, as a believer, it's odd throwing to a new catcher. Austin Wins just came in from the Angels

0: organization, and I'm pretty sure Dylan Dodd's never pitched to him. But it's a common language the pitchers and catchers speak.
1: It was a 2-1. And a fly ball down the left field line. Foul ground. Riley going back by the tarp. He's there. If they're working with each other for the first time, they just put together a 1-2-3 inning. Nice work, fellas. We go to the bottom of the eighth inning. 3-1 Toronto.
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0: Into the home half of the eighth. Jays leading it 3-1. Braves looking even with that two-run lead. We have a new pitcher. Right-hander, Braden Fisher. Warmed up a couple times already tonight. He ranks second in major leagues in appearances, trailing just his teammate. And we saw him in game one of this series throwing one inning with one strikeout. Squares up with Ronald Acuna Jr. here.
1: First pitch to Ronald. And a called strike. Some other changes made by the Blue Jays. Dalton Varsho comes into the game and goes to center field. We got an ABS challenge here, by the way. It was called a strike. Ronald thought it was outside. ABS says, this is a ball. Good start for the inning. That's 2 in a row now for Ronald.
0: He's on a hot streak.
1: Things turning around. One ball and no strikes. Tell me about the change in the outfield after this 1-0 pitch. Here it comes. There's a called strike from Fisher. Yes, so Dalton Varsho into the game in center field. Miles Straw has moved from center field to left field. And Nathan Lucas has moved from left field to right field. So the outfield left to right, Straw, Varsho, Lucas. 1-1, reach and a miss. That time went away from him with a slider.
0: Yeah, Fisher throws a lot of sliders, 50% of his pitches sliders, and then throws another 30% curveballs on top of that. So almost 80% breaking ball.
1: His 1-2 pitch. And Acuna, the ground ball, two-hopper to short, led by Jimenez. And he sends it across for the out, one down. The average baseball game has 9 innings. That means 9 chances to put the original Louisiana hot sauce in your favorite ballpark eats. They're all tastier with the official hot sauce of the Atlanta Braves. It's Louisiana Hot. Buy you some.
0: Must feel good to have your shirt off tonight, Ben. Look at that. 3 sections of guys now.
1: There's only one guy up there wearing a shirt, and it's Riley Ballard. And we're all thankful for that. There's a ball high, one ball and no strikes. And Riley went up there to the top level to do a report with those guys in the upper deck. One ball and no strikes on Dubon. Here's a 1-0 pitch. And Dubon hits it well. Deep left field rising. Straw back. Look at up. That's gone. 1-1 game. Mauricio Dubon stings it over the left field wall, his second homer in this series, and the Braves have scored for the first time since the third inning. 380 feet off the bat, able to zip it out of here. That is now 3-2 in the eighth inning. 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Got a one-run game. Here comes Matt Olson. Olson takes a called strike. Hopefully that wakes him up. Braves have not scored in several innings. In fact, they've gone down in order four straight innings. Team in a row had been set down in order until that home run. 0-1 to Olson. Big swing and a miss at a curveball. Fisher kicks and brings it. 0-2 swung on miss. Got him with a slider. Two down in the eighth. Pitching coach Pete Walker. He's going to head out there. Actually, is that Schneider?
9: Yeah.
1: It is.
9: It's a big fella.
1: John Schneider waddling out there to the mound. And that'll be it for Fisher. So the Blue Jays make the error. 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I'll introduce you to the new pitcher when we come back. 3-2 Blue Jays in the eighth.
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0: Still in the home half of the eighth, we've got two down. Mauricio Dubon brings the Braves one run closer, so the score is now 3-2. Blue Jays manager John Schneider not messing around. He goes right to his closer, summons right-hander Louis Varland, 28-year-old, is a veteran of five seasons, but having quite possibly the best season of the year for a relief pitcher. It's 28 games, 31 innings pitched. He's got eight saves, and he's got a .29 ERA with 42 strikeouts in his 31 innings.
1: Ozzie batting from the left side there to greet him. The first pitch Ozzie sees, he swings and tips a changeup in the mid 0-1. Ozzie has seen Louis Varland once in his career and walked against this right-hander. A 3-2 game, bottom of the eighth. Braves down a run. Base is empty, 0-1 pitch. And Ozzie with a fly ball to center. Carrying back, Marshall over to his right. Shy of the warning track, and he's there. That ends the bottom of the eighth inning. Well, the Braves get a little bit closer with a home run by Mauricio Dubon. We go to the ninth, 3-2 Toronto.
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0: Angels 3, Braves 2 as we head into the top half of the ninth inning. Going bad, one scoreless inning. Three up, three down with the strikeout. The three righties do up this inning. Manager Walt Rice summons Renato Lopez out of the right center field bullpen. Renato has pitched in 13 games this season. In his seven relief appearances, he's registered a 2.63 ERA, so doing better work than his 3.74 as a starting pitcher.
1: He'll be facing Ernie Clement, followed by Vlad Guerrero, and then Kazuma Okamoto. And there's a little soft flare in the right field, and that's down for a base hit. And Clement, with his third hit of this game, it's his sixth of the series. Such a tough out. And he's aboard here in the ninth inning.
0: He doesn't hit the ball all that hard, but he's got a knack for hitting those line drives to the outfield, those medium-distance line drives. Just hits him right under the coverage, and he's a pest.
1: He's at first base for Vlad Guerrero Jr. Braves have been trailing this entire game. Blue Jays scored three times on the top of the third, and they have not relinquished the lead since then. Guerrero takes a first pitch strike. Braves scored one run in the bottom of the third, and then one more in the eighth inning, and trailing by a run. But I tell you, no matter what the score has been, the enthusiasm of this crowd has been so much fun to watch tonight. Nothing in one on Guerrero. Pick off over to first base, stepping back on the back, Clement. I mean, they want it, and they expect it. It kind of goes back to what you and I were talking about earlier in the game. You're surprised when the Braves don't come back and win a game.
0: Well, the only negative part about that is nobody leaves the game, and it takes us longer to get home. There's more traffic.
1: If it means a win, I'll take it. Nothing in one on Guerrero. You sound like Jonathan over there. Worried about the traffic during the game. Here's the 0-1 pitch. There's a call, strike 0-2.
0: That's a real phenomenon. I notice a lot more congestion just getting out of the ballpark, getting away from it this year because fans are hanging around.
1: That's right. Having a good time. Nobody wants to leave. Braves coming back, winning a lot. 0-2, a ground ball to the left side. That finds a hole right in between Riley and Dubon. Holding in second, Clement. And for Guerrero, it's his third hit of the night. And now 13 hits in the game for the Blue Jays.
0: Yeah, their offensive philosophy of death by a thousand cuts really coming into play here tonight. We talked about at the beginning of the series, they're not hitting for much power, but they are hitting. They put the ball in play and make things happen.
1: Of those 13 hits, they have two doubles and 11 singles. Kazuma Okamoto up to the plate. Been a two-hit night for him. Okamoto takes the first pitch, low it outside. Lopez got to find a way to get a ground ball, turn two. Braves trailing by a run. Runs have been so hard to come by and can't afford to give up any more here in the top of the ninth. 1-0 pitch. Swung on, missed at a slider. Braves have Eusebio Fuentes, Dodd, and Lopez on the mound tonight. Lopez set right at the belt. 1-1 to the righty. Called strike. And popping up was Austin Wins as he was about to throw a snap throw down to first base, then just held on to it.
0: Well, he's got a good arm. I think that's one of the reasons the Braves picked him up. He's a good thrower, really good defensive catcher, and a great guy to have on the team.
1: A 1-2. Low and outside with a slider. Not a bad idea. Count even a 2-2 now. Okamoto with a strikeout, a single, a fly out to center field, and another single. Got a lot of power. Got to be careful with him. 2-2 to the plate. Fouled back into the screen. Okamoto with a homer in game one of this series, a two-run homer. His 13th of the year. 2-2 pitch. And a cold third strike fastball in the inside corner. No argument from Okamoto. That pitch from Lopez. A little tailing action at the very end, but just enough to catch the zone, according to Carlos Torres.
0: A good idea, too. Okamoto showed a lot of power in the opposite field. Two strikes, you come in on him, frozen there.
1: One out for Andrés Giménez. Came on in the seventh inning as a pinch hitter and struck out. Giménez, huge swing and miss on a curveball. He was just fluttering to the plate, and he was way out on his front foot, 0-1. 3-2 Toronto, top of the ninth. Runners at first and second. One out for the Blue Jays. Reynaldo's 0-1 pitch and a fly ball to right. Ronald Acuna sizes it up. He's under it. Makes the catch, tagging at second base Clement, and he holds. He knows he's out there in right field. Ronald just delivered a rifle shot from deep right all the way to cutoff man Mauricio Dubon between second and third in the air. And Clement just looks out there shaking his head thinking, that's unreal. There's no way I could have even thought about running on a third base. So two down, and of course you got to face this man once again, Nathan Lucas. The man with five hits in the series. He's been on base three times in this game. 321 hitter, takes a fastball outside. Lopez trying to keep him quiet, give the boys the best crack at it in the bottom of the ninth. In the ninth, it'll be Harris, Smith, and Riley due up. Meanwhile, the 1-0 pitch on the way to Nathan Lucas. And he swings and fouls it off into the second deck along the third baseline, 1-1. Bearded right-hander, Reynaldo Lopez, taking time in between pitches, takes a deep breath. Licks his fingers, wipes them off. Now digging around at the first base side of the rubber. Left-handed hitting Nathan Lucas. Sizes up the right-handed pitcher. 1-1, fouled off over by the Blue Jay dugout. That fastball, 97. That kind of goes back to what you mentioned, what Luton Lopez can do as a reliever compared to a starter.
0: Yeah, when he was a reliever, he was one of the highest throwers in the league. 98, sometimes 99. So it's good to see that 7 pop up. He knows how important keeping his lead right where it is. Because if we talked about Valens having a great season, very stingy on the mound.
1: 1-2, swung on and drilled deep down the right field line, hooking towards the line and foul. Turned on a curveball. Reynaldo shook to get to that pitch. And Lucas just about scrambled. This is Lucas's 14th trip to the plate this series. He has not struck out yet. 1-2, tip foul in and out of the glove of Austin Wins. So just to give you an idea how tough and out he's been, 13 previous trips to the plate, not a single strikeout. Big reason he's batting 321. Guerrero at first, Clement at second, two down in the top of the ninth. Braves trailing by a run, trying to keep it that way. And then try to rally and walk off a winner in the bottom of the ninth. One, two. Line drive over Ozzie, basing in the right field. Clement around third base. Ronald cuts it loose in the plate, and it's late. Head first slide by Ernie Clement. RBI single by Nathan Lucas. And that guy continues to be a thorn in the side of the Braves. 4-2 Toronto. Boy, what a series for Lucas.
0: I don't know if it's a team-wide hitting philosophy, but you just see it a bat after a bat against these Blue Jays. They just fight, and they don't swing and miss all that much, and they put the ball in play. And that cost the Braves another run there.
1: So the Blue Jays get that run back that they gave up in the bottom of the eighth on the homer by Dubon. Here's Miles Straw. Straw takes the ball low. Got an ABS challenge here. This is a ball. So that is confirmed. Braves took a crack at it. By the way, for Lucas, 14 trips to the plate this series, on base 9 times.
20: Wow.
1: And no strikeouts. Runners at first and second. 1-0 pitch. Strike on the outside corner. Count level 1-1. Tonight's the first time this series Straw has earned a start. He's gone 1-for-4. 1-1, going to flip into right field, down for a base hit, coming around third base Guerrero. He's going to score without a throw. First to third now for Nathan Lucas. RBI single by Miles Straw, and it's turned into a two-run ninth. Blue Jays getting their insurance and leading 5-2.
0: Yeah, more of the same there. Straw just serving it out in the right field. Never would have thought Miles Straw would have two of the biggest hits of this ballgame, 3 RBIs. He's known more for his defense. But, yep, served in the right, got himself a big insurance run.
1: That's now 15 hits for the Blue Jays. Inning continues for Tyler Heineman. The switch hitter swinging it from the left side versus Lopez. This will be Reynaldo's 22nd pitch of the inning. Throw over to first base and back into the dive is Straw. The most hits the Braves have allowed in a game this season is 16. That was to the Marlins on April 13th. Ball outside, one ball and no strikes. And this is the third time the Braves have allowed 15 or more hits in a game. They just gave up 15 hits to the Red Sox on the most recent road trip in that one game they lost. 1-0 pitch. Just away with a slider. Two balls, no strikes. Heineman, the seventh Blue Jay to the plate here in the top of the ninth inning. There's 2-0 pitch. Right down the middle for a called strike. 2-1. Again, the Braves on the bottom of the ninth left Harris, Smith, and Riley, but the work that they have cut out for them getting more and more burdensome with each passing batter. One slap down the left field line and a fair ball. That dunks in for a hit right inside the foul line. One run is in. Here comes another and Miles Straw. Braves just out at the cutoff man. And it's a 2-RBI double. But it is now 7-2 Toronto as this top of the ninth is taking a lot of the air out of this building. Right now, let's pause 10 seconds for station identification. This is the Atlanta Braves Radio Network.

0: has turned into a four-run inning. Braves enter the top of the ninth, trailing by one run. Had some momentum after the homer by Mauricio Dubon to make it a one-run game. We're hoping for a swift top of the ninth and then find a way to score at least one run in the bottom of the ninth. But the Blue Jays have had their best inning of not only the game, but of the entire series. Two down for Dalton Varsho. First pitch misses to him. Showed him a curveball, one ball and no strikes. One on Varsho. He swings and misses at a high fastball. Varsho took over in center field in the bottom of the eighth. First time we've seen him up to the plate. Left-handed batted all the way. Take a ball outside. 2-1. Inning has gone single, single, strikeout, flyout. And then single, single, double. So five hits in the inning for the Blue Jays. 2-1 pitch is low. Three balls and a strike. Lopez spins it. 3-1 is low, ball four. So now in Toronto, actually this will be challenged, so hold on 1 second. Boston Winds wants to take a look at it. And that is a ball. So that is confirmed. He took two cracks at it. Braves came into the ninth with both their ABS challenges and worth a look just to try to help out his pitcher.
1: Yeah. Winds got an itchy trigger finger back there behind the dish.
0: Yeah.
1: Came out of the game 12 for 23 on ABS challenges, a very high challenge rate. His time at the A's.
0: That was in 14 games with the A's. 23 challenges in 14 games, and he's used two here in his first game as a Brave.
1: Quick draw, McGraw. Yeah, but I think it was worth it, right? He's trying to help Lopez get out of this inning. Mardo's really laboring now, not making the pitches he wants to make, and any kind of help Wentz can give him, probably welcome.
0: So the Blue Jays have batted around here in the ninth inning. Here's George Springer. Five hits and a walk here in the inning. Runners at first and second. Springer takes a ball outside. Carlos Carrasco now up and throwing in the Braves bullpen. One-0 from Lopez. And he misses low with a slider. Meanwhile, it is Connor Seabold, a right-hander, throwing for the Blue Jays in their bullpen. 2-0 pitch. Called strike on the outside corner. All the Blue Jay runs have come in bunches. Three in the third, four here in the ninth. And they lead 7-2. 2-1 pitch. Fouled off into the second deck along the first baseline. Reynaldo rubs up a brand new ball. Trying to find that pesky third out wherever he can get it. 2-2. This tie 3-2. Springer is actually the fifth Blue Jay to the plate since the second out was recorded. It just makes it all the more frustrating. Runners will get a head start. There they go. 3-2. A ground ball out to Riley. Taken on two bounces. Good chest high hop. And he sends it over for the out. And that finally ends the top of the ninth inning. But four gigantic runs for Toronto. And they stretch out the lead. It's 7-2 Blue Jays into the bottom of the ninth.
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5: Final call for the Braves, trailing 7-2 into the bottom of the ninth inning. It is still Varland on the mound. John Schneider trying to make sure that they close the door and don't let the Braves back into this thing and come away with a win and avoid a sweep. Braves took the first two games in the series. They were hoping for their first sweep at home this year. They're trailing 7-2 into the bottom of the ninth. Michael Harris sends the first pitch foul up into the third deck down the third baseline. The 16 hits allowed by the Braves tonight ties their season worst. The men mentioned that they gave up 16 hits to the Marlins back on April the 13th. There's a ball low to Michael Harris, so that's a season worst that they have tied, unfortunately. 1-1 on Harris. Double and a walk for him tonight. 1-1 pitch. Harris swings and misses over the top of a changeup.
6: Now, we talked about it before the game. We thought this was a pretty big mismatch in terms of the game odds. We thought the Braves would be heavily favored. We looked them up, and we were the biggest favorites of the day.
5: Right.
6: That's why you play the games. And this is looking like a Blue Jays win unless another miracle happens.
5: That's also why I don't bet on baseball.
6: That's true.
5: Lose my mind. 1-2 pitch. Would have been lowered inside 2-2.
6: You'd have to bet quite a bit to win any money on this game of the Braves, and now you're out a whole pile of money if the Blue Jays finish this off.
5: 2 balls and 2 strikes on Michael Harris. Righty fires, fouled off into the second deck down the third baseline. You're talking about the Blue Jays getting in late tonight because they're going to leave Atlanta and fly back home to Toronto. They host the Orioles tomorrow night. Here's the 2-2 pitch. Harris takes a ball outside, 3-2. That's also the case for the Braves' next opponent, Pittsburgh Pirates. They're currently going to the seventh inning in Houston. So they're going to lose an hour. Here's the 3-2 pitch on the way to Michael Harris, and he swings and misses at a curveball for strike three. And one down here in the ninth inning. So they'll be arriving to Atlanta late, not being given any favors there in Houston. And we gave you those pitchers for tomorrow night. Again, that'll be a 7:15 Eastern first pitch tomorrow night, 6:15 Central. Game one of a weekend series, Braves and Pirates. Martin Perez, the lefty for the Braves. Mitch Keller, the right-hander for the Pirates. One out for Dominic Smith. And a ball low to Dominic. Braves have 4 hits in the game. Acuna a single. Harris a double. Dubon a single and a homer. 1-0 pitch. Smith takes the ball low. Base is empty. 1 down. Braves trailing by 5 in the bottom of the ninth inning. And the 2-0 pitch. Strike on the outside corner. Dominic doesn't like that. No challenges left. And he argues with Carlos Torres. I don't blame him. That looked well off the plate. Dominic requests time. If he had a challenge, he would have challenged and won. It looked like it missed by 6 inches off the plate.
6: That could be a basketball and still be a ball.
7: He did Dominic wrong there. 2-1 pitch. Low and inside. That was probably a better pitch than the last one. That one missed by a foot.
6: Maybe home plate umpire Carlos Torres is flying somewhere tonight as well.
7: It could be.
6: Got a flight to catch.
7: 3-1 pitch. Smith ropes it fouled on the right field line. We turned on a 98-mile-an-hour fastball early on it.
6: Yeah, the stuff from Louis Barlin, really impressive. He's got a career ERA over 4. And this year he's sporting the lowest ERA in the league at .29. So he's done some good work.
7: 3-2 and a big chopper to second. Pushes Clement back into shallow right. Curves and throws over to first base. And the Braves down to their final out. 2-down for Austin Riley. It's been a good series. Braves have taken the series. One of more, of course, rolling into game 3 with Chris Sale on the mound. Just hadn't worked out for the Braves tonight. Another series win. And they'll hit the reset button tomorrow and see what they can do versus Pittsburgh. Riley takes the first pitch strike. One hit me out of left field. To his left, Straw, he's there. Makes an over-the-shoulder catch. Braves go down in order in the ninth. And the Blue Jays salvage the final game of the series. They totaled 16 hits tonight. Most of them singles. And they were able to beat up on the Braves to avoid being swept. For the Braves in the ninth, no runs, no hits, no errors, none left. Final score, Blue Jays 7, Braves 2. Back with the totals after this.
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6: Blue Jays win at 7-2 over the Braves. The Home Depot is proud to present today's player of the game, Darren Hoobie-Gett.
7: A pretty cool moment. Chad Dallas made his major league debut, went 3 2/3, 2 hits, 1 earned, and got his first career win, and Chris Sale's name will forever be in that box score.
6: That's amazing.
7: It is pretty cool, especially this offense, do that in your major league debut. Really impressive day from him.
6: Yeah, it is. Congratulations to Chad Dallas. He's your player of the game, brought by the Home Depot. How doers get more done. And the totals for the Blue Jays, 7 runs, 16 hits, no errors, and 12 men left on base. They did not homer. For the Braves, 2 runs, 4 hits, no errors, 5 men left on base, 1 home run, the solo homer by Mauricio Dubon in the 8th inning. Winning pitcher is Chad Dallas in his major league debut, now 1-0 with a 2.45 ERA. Chris Sale takes the loss. He is 8-4 with a 2.23 ERA. And the save goes to Louis Varland, his 9th, and an ERA of 0.28 for him. Blue Jays improved to 30-33 with the win. Braves fall to 42-21 with the loss. Time of the game, 2 hours, 53 minutes in front of 30,598. I want to remind you, the Braves hit one homer tonight, so that means you'll score $100 off a set of Goodyear or Cooper tires tomorrow only, plus a free alignment and a free oil change with your tire purchase only from Tire Discounters. 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Blue Jays leaving town, Pirates coming to town. I'll tell you about that upcoming series when we come back and close on the Braves Radio Network.
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6: All right, Braves wrap up this series. They take 2-3 versus Toronto, and they lose tonight's game 7-2. And our next broadcast will be tomorrow night when the Pirates come to town. Braves and Pirates right here at Truist Park in Atlanta. Our Braves Radio Network coverage will begin at 6 o'clock Eastern tomorrow night with a Ford leadoff show. And then Darren and I have the first pitch at 7:15 Eastern, 6:15 Central. Right-hander Mitch Keller goes for the Pirates. He's 5-2 with a 4.35 ERA. Lefty Martin Perez for the Braves, 3-3 with a 2.79 ERA. So for our guys in studio tonight, Joe Virgin and Chris Thames. Also for Darren O'Day and our producer-engineer Jonathan Chadwick, I'm Ben Ingram saying so long and good evening from Truist Park in Atlanta, Georgia. Final score, Blue Jays 7, Braves 2. Stay tuned for the Hyundai postgame show starting right now at Barrett Salee.
15: Thank you very much, Ben. Let's get to our Xfinity play of the game, and it came courtesy of the bat of Mauricio Dubon. His second home run in as many nights. This one in the bottom of the eighth inning made it 3-2, and of course that kept the game close before it got away in the ninth inning. 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

0: welcome into the Truth Studios here in the Battery, Atlanta. Barrett Salee outside the right field gate of Truist Park. Fans leaving a little unhappy as the Blue Jays pound out 16 hits en route to a 7-2 victory over the Braves, as the Braves can't finish off a sweep. 2-3, though, you always want to win series. The Braves, of course, have been doing that all season long. The 16 hits from the Toronto Blue Jays tonight ties a season worst for the Braves. Let's get to the highlights. Top of the third, no score. Chris Sale is in some trouble. 2-1, one down. Charles McAdoo at the plate with a chance to get the Blue Jays on the board.
1: 1-1 pitch. Out towards short, past a lunging Mauricio Dubon at the base hit in the left center field. Around third base, Guerrero. He comes across and scores. And it's 1-0 Blue Jays on the single by McAdoo.
0: Sale hit Nathan Lukes after giving up the run. That sent Miles Straw to the plate as the Jays look to add on.
1: Sales 3-2. Comebacker out towards second. That escapes at a base in the center. In to score Okamoto. McAdoo right behind him. Two RBI single. It's 3-0 Blue Jays.
0: Bottom of the third, and the Braves answer back. Singles from Ronald Acuna Jr. and Ozzie Albies puts runners at the corners. Matt Olson stands in against Chad Dallas, looking to get the Braves on the board.
1: 1-3 to Olson. Swung on and lifted. Deep right field. That continues to travel. Back to the warning track. That is caught. And the two outfielders collide. Pinyango and Straw collided, but one of them caught it and held on. They both went to the ground. Ronald scores on the sack fly, and that was dangerous for Toronto. I believe Pinyango caught it. Braves on the board after the sack fly by Olson. And it's a 3-1 game.
0: Skip ahead all the way to the bottom of the eighth. Still 3-1 Jays. Mauricio Dubon in the game against Braden Fisher, looking to get the Braves within one.
1: There's a 1-0 pitch. And Dubon hits it well. Deep left field rising. Straw back. Look it up. That's gone. 1-1 game. Mauricio Dubon stings it over the left field wall. His second homer in the series. And the Braves have scored for the first time since the third inning. 380 feet off the bat, able to zip it out of here. And it's now 3-2 in the eighth inning.
0: Second straight day with a home run for Mauricio Dubon. Things get sideways in the ninth, top of the ninth, 3-2 Blue Jays, two down. Runners at first and second with Nathan Lukes at the plate against Ronaldo Lopez, looking to get that one run back.
1: 1-2. Line drive over Ozzie, base hit in the right field. Clement around third base. Ronald cuts it loose at the plate, and it's late. Head first fly by Ernie Clement. RBI single by Nathan Lukes. That guy continues to be a thorn in the side of the Braves. 4-2 Toronto. Boy, what a series for Lukes.
0: The next batter is Miles Straw, and he takes advantage of a Lopez fastball right down Broadway.
1: 1-1, going to flip into right field, down for a base hit, coming around third base, Guerrero. He's going to score without a throw. First to third now for Nathan Lukes. RBI single by Miles Straw. It's turned into a two-run ninth. Blue Jays getting their insurance and leading 5-2.
0: The next batter is Tyler Heineman, and the merry-go-round continues.
1: 2-1, slap down the left field line, and a fair ball. It dunks in for a hit right inside the foul line. One run is in. Here comes another, and Miles Straw. Braves just out at the cutoff man. And it's a two RBI double. And it is now 7-2 Toronto, as this top of the ninth is taking a lot of the air out of this building.
0: Same score, bottom of the ninth. Louis Varland on to finish things off. Austin Riley at the plate as the Braves' final hope.
1: 1-1 hit me out of left field. To his left, Straw. He's there. Makes it over the shoulder catch. Braves go down in order in the ninth. And the Blue Jays salvage the final game of the series. They totaled 16 hits tonight, most of them singles. And they were able to beat up on the Braves to avoid being swept. For the Braves in the ninth, no runs, no hits, no errors, none left. Final score, Blue Jays 7, Braves 2.
0: Totals for the game for the Blue Jays, 7 runs, 16 hits, no errors. They went 7-for-18 with the runners in scoring position, and could have been a lot worse. They left 12 on base. 2 runs, 4 hits, no errors for the Braves. They went 1-for-5 with runners in scoring position. Chad Dallas gets the win in his major league debut. He's 1-0. Chris Sale the loss. He's 8-4. Louis Varland the save, his ninth of the season. 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When we come back, you'll hear from starting pitcher Chris Sale. 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
1: Hey, this is Jaron Solomon from Solomon Brothers Jewelers. 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And more importantly, I'm a Southeast kid. 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They're a fabric of their community. We believe we're a fabric of this community. And being associated with the Atlanta Braves has truly been an honor. And we really appreciate it. 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
3: 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It was not Chris Sale's night tonight. He went 5 2/3, gave up 10 hits, 3 earned runs, walked 2, and struck out 6 en route to the loss. He drops to 8-4 on the season. Here is Chris Sale.
4: Walk away from outing like this, you give up some hits, or pretty soft. What's your feeling when you leave a start like this?
5: Yeah, just a grinder, you know, like one of those, just, you kind of chalk it up to just one of those days, really. You know, I just felt like anything that got put in play was a hit. I felt like, you know, my command was in and out at times. I felt my stuff was pretty good. But it just seemed like they always found the hole, you know, that kind of ended up being kind of the start of the game. I think just having some extra rest. I don't even know if I've made a single start on like a 5-day schedule, so I've been able to have some extra throwing in between starts. I work really hard on recovery towards the back end of my starts, so I think a combination of a lot of things.
4: Do you feel like that extra throwing is a sign of health? I mean, feeling good about it?
5: Yeah, I think there's some things that I might need to fine-tune a little bit, because it still seems like there's times throughout the game where just command is gone and it's just almost impossible to find. On the flip side of that, you get rewarded with a little bit better stuff, and a little bit, your body feels a little bit better and stuff like that. So, you just kind of move the bars a little bit and start tinkering here and there and just trying to fine-tune and, work more maybe this week on trying to find a little bit better command consistently.
4: And this is a really good thing in terms of if you can continue to get as much extra rest as possible, knowing what that can do for you and for the team in September or October, down the road.
5: Yeah, I wish I was able to take advantage of it a little bit more. These last couple starts, when you get extra rest, I know guys are, we got some guys that are moving around, shuffling around to give me some more rest. I wish I was able to reward our guys a little bit more. These last couple starts have been, you get 7 days off, you better at least get through the sixth inning. I was really hoping to at least get to the seventh, because I know our guys are, getting used down there a lot. They're working their butts off, man, and it's frustrating for me, because it's like, okay, we're gonna give you this extra rest, and we're not gonna do what we need you to do with all of this. So, I just gotta try to fine tune some things over the next, few days, just try to figure out how to get through that.
4: Was it satisfying to see the slider back, were you satisfied with the slider tonight more than last week in Boston?
5: It was better, yeah, it was better. It just seemed like there were times where I just felt like I was trying to get a swing in it, and it wasn't. Kind of just a weird game. I bet if you look at every time I've ever given up 10 hits in a game, it's probably attached with 6, 7, 8 runs, something like that. So, it was, you can take some good, you can take some

0: our series, that's, you know, we, against a good ball club, we got Pittsburgh coming in. So, you know, as long as we just keep winning series, that's, you know, that's the main goal. Sweet's so hard to get. You know, I was kind of fired up to try to get one tonight, but, you know, it just didn't work out.
1: Chris, you mentioned winning series. You've been part of a lot of good teams over the years, but it's true that you guys have lost one series. I mean, how, I guess, how kind of surreal and amazing was it as you look at where you guys are?
0: It's been a lot of fun, I'll say that. And I think, you know, if you look around that clubhouse, you know, it's not, you know, too surprising. You know, I think we've all believed this. I mean, you look over the last couple of years, you know, last year was tough. You know, the year before that, you just, you know, injury was kind of the thing that kind of got us the last couple of years. You know, I think we all have confidence in ourselves and just the way we operate together, the way, you know, the way the clubhouse is, the camaraderie, just the legitimate fun that we have together on a daily basis. You know, it's not surprising that the results are there. We just got to keep, you know, moving that line forward and keep, you know, keep the vibes high and keep, you know, showing up on game day ready to go.
2: With that, how much does life play a part in that? How does it play a part in as far as winning the series and keep going?
0: I think, you know, with him and, you know, everybody on the staff, I think there's always a sense of urgency. We have a lot of fun, but there's urgency. I know Walt talks a lot about the pride he takes in this organization and wearing, you know, Braves uniform, and I think that kind of flows through our clubhouse, and I think guys see how serious he takes it. You know, we all know that once 7 o'clock rolls around, it's time to go out there and play as hard as we can. So, but again, I think just keeping it loose, keeping it light, having a lot of fun before the game, you know, having fun, you know, on the road, on the bus, and on playing team dinner, stuff like that. It's been a lot of fun, and I think that carries over onto the field. And you just gain trust in each other. I know everybody in that clubhouse has my back, and that goes through everyone in that clubhouse. So, you know, when you have faith and trust and confidence in each other, it's generally going to, you know, turn out pretty well.
3: Where's Ronaldo Lopez's head right now? Just based off of your conversation with him, anything like that?
0: I think that'd be a better question to ask him. But again, I think you look at his stuff; it's starting to tick up. You know, he missed a whole year last year. You know, that's tough. I've been there. You know, it's not easy to miss a whole year and then come back and try to, you know, pick up right where you left off. I mean, don't forget, this guy was an all-star in 24. Sub-2 ERA for an entire year, and then has a shoulder surgery, and, you know, he's got to try to find his bangs a little bit. You know, he was on a pretty good run there for a little bit. The stuff that you see is coming out. His ball's coming out of his hand really well, which gives you some confidence. So, you know, it's one of those things you just got to keep kind of striking the eye, and you got to keep trucking forward. You know, we have confidence in him. Again, the stuff is there. You know, just sometimes when you take that amount of time off of reps, it can be tough. I've been there, so I can speak on that pretty easily. It's not easy. So, you know, he's in there every day working, throwing bullpens, doing his throwing program. All the shoulder strength stuff is he's on top of. So, you know, we just keep getting at it. This game's not easy.
3: What's impressed you the most so far with what the Fuentes is able to do out of the bullpen?
0: I think just his poise. You know, he's a young guy, man, and being able to come in big situations, multiple innings, he's kind of like a Swiss Army knife. He can come in and pitch 3 innings from the 5th to the 8th. He can come in and get the biggest out in the game, you know, in a tight spot. And, I mean, his stuff is just a lot of fun to watch. You know, just pure electricity coming out of that right arm. So, again, it's a lot of confidence in him, and I think moving forward, he's only doing himself a lot of favors, maybe even getting back into the rotation, but a lot of fun to watch.
4: That was Braves starting pitcher Chris Sale. We'll take a break. When we come back, you'll hear from manager Walt Weiss. This is the Hyundai Postgame Show on the Atlanta Braves Radio Network.
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4: Welcome back inside the Truist Studios here in the Battery, Atlanta. Blue Jays pound out 16 hits and 7 runs en route to a 7-2 victory in Game 3 of the 3-game set against the Atlanta Braves. Of course, the Braves do win the series. They keep trucking along 17-2-1 in series play this season. Here is Braves manager Walt Weiss.
14: I thought Chris's stuff was really big tonight. You know, came right out of the gate. So, yeah, the stuff was big time. You know, the Blue Jays did what they do. They put the ball in play. You know, a lot of C&I hits and some soft singles, but they put the ball in play. That's their identity, and that's what they did tonight and found holes and racked up some hits. So, you know, a good game till you know, the ninth got away from us. But, yeah, Chris hung in there and battled, and like he always does. Yeah.
15: Chris said maybe, you know, Ray really needs to take over the cover stuff just to make sure he's able to harness his command throughout. But with this schedule, as you, you know, continue to give him the extra base when he can, it looks like it's already been efficient. You see the velocity, you see the slider sharp. But do you like what you're seeing?
14: Yeah, absolutely like what I'm seeing. I think he'll figure that out. If that's what he feels like he needs to do, he'll get it done. So, but I think the important thing is that he's His body's good. His arm is good. He feels fresh every time out. He's been 100 pitches plus a few times now and still maintaining the velocity. So there's a lot of good things going on. He'll figure that stuff out. Well, I thought he was trending well the last few times out. The velocity was up. They put balls in play and found some holes. I thought the last few times out, it were encouraging with Lopey. You know, he had a tough one tonight, but that's what they did all night. They make contact, they don't miss. We still got some punch outs tonight, but they swing. They have a high swing rate and a high contact rate, even if it's out of the zone. They just put balls in play.
16: With Doobie, I mean, obviously, they have a home run back in that game and stuff like that. Also, talking to the weather, just kind of how he's able to perform this,
14: you know,
16: kind of what he's
14: been doing. Yeah, no, he's been great. You know, I've talked about him a bunch, and I enjoy doing it because he's, he's a really good player, a great teammate, and comes to play every day. Got a smile on his face, loves to play baseball. He's been certainly been a shot in the arm for his club.
16: Do you sense any frustration with Ronaldo right now?
14: Frustration? What do you mean?
16: Just after performance like tonight.
14: I don't know. I haven't seen him yet. I'm sure he would. He broke camp as a starter and he's on the rotation, so I'm sure he'd rather that wasn't the case. But again, here's another guy, and I've talked about this a lot. He didn't pitch last year. When you miss a lot of time in this league, it's very difficult. This game is a hell of a lot faster on the field than it looks from the stands or on TV. It's just a really fast game. And when you miss that much time, it takes time to get caught up. And, he's like a few of the other guys. He's working through some things. We're working hard. Velocity is creeping back. But, there's always going to be a little bit of rust there when you miss an entire year.
16: Why
14: don't
16: you talk about
14: that with
16: the
14: cost
16: on
14: camp?
16: Is that something you feel you have firsthand experience with going back to your career? What was it like for you
14: trying to work? Yeah, no, I experienced it. There was a time I missed an entire year. From June of one season to June the next season, and jumped in, in the middle of the season that next June, and it was it wasn't pretty. It's probably the worst that I played during my career. I lived it, felt it. And as an athlete, you think I can do this? It'd be no big deal, but it's tough to do. There's nothing that compares to this level. Yeah, we have assignment, a minor league. The difference between the minor leagues and the big leagues is enormous. So it's tough sledding when you have to deal with that.
3: Chris Sale highlighted the poise that the front desk has, that is how it's allowed him to take on multiple roles in the bullpen. Just how important is that training for, especially a young pitcher?
14: Yeah, no, Dee's pretty much unflappable. He's got great poise. He's in a role that he hasn't probably ever done in his life, and he's doing it at the major league level. And he's pitching some big innings for us. He's been a bit of a swing man as far as pitching multiple innings, pitching leverage innings. We're slightly behind. I've used him at times to kind of chase it. On nights we can chase it. So he's been a big piece for that bullpen and handling it very well. Yeah.
16: When he came up last year, and obviously went through the struggles of going even before he debuted, there was a lot of talk about how he's mature enough to handle this. He can handle very big level. Do you feel like the organization feels validated that he's come back and had such quick success?
14: Yeah, look, you never know, right? When a young kid comes up here, he's up here at 19 years old. He wasn't ready for this, but it was based on need, and because he's talented, he was the next man up. But the fact that he learned some lessons from that at 19, 20 years old is really impressive. Speaks a lot about the kid and his makeup. You know, a lot of young players, it taken a long time to rebound from that. And he got knocked around last year. So, but instead, he tweaked some things. He learned some things from it. And he's better for it. And now he's, you know, even in a new role, he's able to go out there and get major league hitters out, you know, pretty consistently.
3: Michael Harrison, another big game today. What do we see from him?
14: Who's that?
3: Michael Harrison.
14: Yeah. Yeah, no, Michael's having a good year, man. You know, he's, I've talked about him a lot as far as, you know, just maturing as a player. And he's still relatively young, but he's figuring some things out. You know, he's always going to swing a lot, and he's going to chase some. He's not going to be a guy that walks 90 or 100 times in the season, but he can get the barrel to it. He can hit it really hard. So he can do damage outside the strike zone. I think that's, you know, so he'll continue to do that. And sometimes he'll chase. And but, you know, if he's having a year like he's having now, you know, you live with that, you know. So Mikey's turned into a really good player.
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0: Twins up here in the Truist Studios outside the right field gate at Truist Park. Blue Jays headed out. Pirates headed in for a three-game set starting tomorrow. Mitch Keller gets the ball for the Bucks. He's 30 years old. Second-round pick in 2014. 5-2, a 4.35 ERA this season. Last time out, he went four innings, gave up 10 hits and 7 earned runs against the Twins. Martin Perez going for the Braves. He's 3-3, has a 2.79 ERA, 106 whip. Opponents only batting 203 against Perez. Get this, opponents are hitting 106 against his changeup, and that, of course, is his bread and butter. Ford Leadoff Show coming your way at 6:05 Central, and first pitch between the Braves and the Pirates, 7:15 Eastern, 6:15 Central, across the street at Truist Park. For all of us here at the Braves Radio Network, and that includes Will Hopkins in the clubhouse, Tommy Brown, Chris Thames, and Joe Virgin behind the glass, I'm Barrett Salee. Again, your final from Truist, Blue Jays 7, Braves 2.
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And I'm just going to level with you. I'm on vacation after tonight for the rest of the week. I am a diehard, lifelong Carolina Hurricanes fan. And to quote the great philosopher Ron Burgundy, I'm in a glass cage of emotion. Because the Canes look dead in the water, trailing Vegas 1-0 in the series, despite the fact games 1 and 2 are on home ice in Raleigh, North Carolina. Lose game 1, I was in the building for it. Game 2, it is 2-0, nearly halfway into the third period. But then Carolina scores not once, not twice, 3 times to take the lead. The building looks like it's about to explode. Then Carolina gets called for a penalty. Vegas ties the game with the extra man. Goalie on the bench. 3-3 as regulation concludes. Vegas, Carolina going to overtime. This is setting up to be a special, memorable Stanley Cup final. And it's another reminder. Last year, we were reminded of this with Oklahoma City and Indiana being a memorable, fun, awesome series despite the nerds, the booger pickers that care about television ratings. Is there anybody in sports as an umbrella collective body that is worse than the sports fan talking about television ratings? Indiana, Oklahoma City, think about how bad the ratings are going to be. Unless you're a TV executive or you work inside the league office for the sport we're talking about, you should not care about that whatsoever. But there was some of that with Carolina and Vegas. Untraditional hockey markets, these ratings are going to bomb. Who cares? This is going to be a special. You should not care about that whatsoever. But there was some of that with Carolina and Vegas. Untraditional hockey markets, these ratings are going to bomb. Who cares? This is going to be a special, memorable Stanley Cup final. Carolina, to remind you, went up 2-0 in game 1. Vegas won the game 5-4. Vegas, as mentioned, led 2-0 in the third period tonight. Must-have situation for the Canes. They rallied to take the lead. The game goes to overtime. But digging further into the details, Vegas seemed to have a go-ahead goal before Carolina notched its third, but the referee lost sight of the puck in the crease. Once the whistle blows, it doesn't matter if the puck crosses after the fact, so that goal did not count. Chaos. It's absolute chaos. And just going to be honest, little distracted. Going to need the 15 minutes that this intermission provides in order to get our bearings about us a little bit. Denton Day is the producer of this program. We've got the tallest Latino in sports talk, Mondo, taking your calls at 310-840-4910. And here's a question on the front end.

0: was credentialed for tonight's hockey game. I decided, rather than go tonight, because Carolina lost two nights ago, and I was in the building for it, and I'll go to Game 5, Game 7, the other games that are in North Carolina, I decided I'd rather host this show with you, my friends, in front of this microphone here, rather than go to Game 2 of Canes Knights. Already said the D-Day. If Carolina wins this game and figures out a way to win this series, this might go down as the greatest win in the history of my favorite sports team. And I had a credential to go tonight, and I decided not to go. So this is the question we ask you on the front end here. What is the greatest regret that you have not attending a game? Now, don't tell me, would have loved to shell out the money for this. No, I need a story. You know what I want? I want you to tell me a story reminiscent of Robin Williams in Good Will Hunting. That's what I want. I want you to tell me about the time you saw about a girl and gave up tickets to Game 6 of the 1975 World Series, missed the home run to left. That's what I want. Want you to tell me a story like that, except I don't want you to be happy with your decision the way Robin Williams was, because he saw about a girl that ended up being the love of his life. I want the one that fills you with regret. Because if I'm being honest right now, inside the anxiety that's inside me at this moment, there is regret as well. There is regret that I'm not in the building in Raleigh watching my favorite team play right now. So the question I ask you again at 310-840-4910, what is the greatest regret you have, a game you could have attended but did not for whatever reason? 310-840-4910. Shifting things to the NFL. Everybody is crowning the Los Angeles Rams as Super Bowl champions this week. Congratulations to Sean McVay and Les Snead and Myles Garrett. You did it. Super Bowl 61 champs. That's how this works, right? No, it's not. Yes, they have one of the best defensive lines we've ever seen now. Yes, they are, hands down, the favorite to win it all. Certainly have the most talent of anybody out there, not going to argue it. But let's pump the brakes for a second before crowning the LA Rams Super Bowl champs. Because here's the thing. They might not just fall short of winning the Super Bowl. They might not even win their own division. Can you start with winning the division before we start saying, hey, you're the Super Bowl champs? Because are we forgetting the fact that the team that just won the Super Bowl is in the NFC West? Are we forgetting about the it's kind of ridiculous. It's a little ridiculous how little respect the champion Seahawks are receiving. Is Kenneth Walker this good that we're thinking his loss is just insurmountable for Seattle? Because remember, they didn't just beat teams last year. They demolished playoff teams by a wide margin. Not the Rams, to be fair, but San Francisco, the New England Patriots. They were crushing teams, bulldozing teams, dump trucking teams. Fill in whatever verb you care to put there. Beating the Patriots at Super Bowl 60 by a ton. Yes, they lost Kenneth Walker, but they retained Zach Charbonnet. They retained the heart of the squad, JSN, Devin Witherspoon, Leonard Williams, and we can go on. Are we sure that the Rams are that much more talented than the San Francisco 49ers? Don't forget that the Niners finished with the same 12-5 record as LA. It's not as sexy to talk about returning players to your team as it is talking about new acquisitions. Ooh, the mystery, how is this going to fit? And, oh, think of the possibilities because we haven't seen it before. But let's pretend, just as a thought exercise, the San Francisco 49ers did not have on their football team prior to this year Fred Warner or Nick Bosa. The way that they did not have Nick Bosa and Fred Warner for most of last year. How would we be talking about a San Francisco 49ers team that went 12-5 last year without those guys and then added, in this hypothetical, via trade or free agency, Nick Bosa or Fred Warner to their roster? Odds are we'd be reacting to the 49ers the same way that people were talking about the Rams right now. And they lost George Kittle in the playoff game. News this week, he expects to be ready for week one. That's what he's eyeing. So, putting the energy substation aside and all that nonsense, assuming good health, better health with those three, having them part of the fold could be just as impactful as adding Trip McDuffie or Myles Garrett, you could argue. If you have Kittle, Bosa, and Fred Warner back and healthy to a team that was 12-5 last year. Also, the Niners added to help Brock Purdy, Mike Evans, and Christian Kirk. That's no small thing. And this is the stat that you need to know. That's probably most important in driving this point home. Why not only you shouldn't crown the LA Rams NFC West champions, but you sure as hell shouldn't be crowning them Super Bowl champions. The odds are never in the favor of the betting favorites. Not when it comes to winning the Super Bowl. Well, never is a stretch. Since 1995, the preseason favorite to win it all delivered on those expectations just four times. Four times in over 30 years. The Colts in 2006, the Patriots in 2018 and 2016, the Chiefs in 2023, the most recent example to do so. All of those teams, well, two out of the three, are dynasties. Peyton Manning's one of the greatest quarterbacks to ever live. Matthew Stafford's an MVP. He's very good. Don't think anybody's putting him in the class of Manning, Mahomes, or Brady just yet. But those are the only quarterbacks that have delivered on winning a Super Bowl when they were preseason favorites going into the year. Nobody is close to the Rams' odds, by the way. See, that's the part that's crazy. The Rams, right now, according to our friends at DraftKings, sit at plus 550 to win Super Bowl 61 on their home field, Valentine's Day 2027, plus 550. The next closest teams in terms of odds to win the Super Bowl, 10-1 or longer. Nobody else is even close. So we get the hype. The week started with Myles Garrett and the Rams were already the betting favorites and nobody's close to them. If you want to crown them, as somebody wisely put it, who also coached in that division. Not going to be us, though. Probably the wise aren't going to crown them this early on. 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Again, the question that we're asking is 310-840-4910 if you want in. Give me a game that is your greatest regret that you could have attended that you did not for some reason or another. The way that I could be at game two right now and I'm not. Joe Ovius and Joe Giglio, popular podcasters, going to join us from the rink after this one ends later on in the program. That's going to make me feel more FOMO, if I'm being honest. Let's take this call right here. Caleb is in Alabama, 310-840-4910. Caleb, tell me about the regret you had, the game you could have been at but missed.
1: All right. So I'm living in California in 2013, and all my family's from Alabama. And me and my wife at the time were trying to figure out whether to go home for Thanksgiving or for Christmas. And we bought tickets for Thanksgiving. The Iron Bowl was that weekend, and we were going to go with my family.
0: The kick six? Is this the kick six game?
1: This is the kick six game, man. And
0: Oh, my God.
1: My entire family went. My brother at the time had a job as like one of those, you know, staff people you see at games trying to help direct people to their seats. And so he was able to get everybody in the game. And I was at home in California. But I could have been there if we just decided to visit for Thanksgiving, because that was Thanksgiving weekend. We did Thanksgiving.
0: Were you an Auburn fan or a Bama fan?
1: That's the thing. Nobody in my family is Alabama or Auburn fans. We live in Alabama, but they're all Arkansas fans. And they're all Arkansas fans, and I'm the only Auburn fan in the entire family. And I was like, you know what? I've been to an Iron Bowl before. We'll catch another one. And it was the kick six game. And so I had to watch it alone.
0: You should know this. Caleb, you should know this.
1: California.
0: You're making me feel better. You're making my heart feel better knowing that there's some company. Thanks for the call,
1: yeah.
0: Caleb. We're with you. There's Caleb in Alabama. War damn Eagle. Shout out to the great Chris Davis. It's an off day. We're going to get to more of your calls. 310-840-4910. It's an off day for the NBA Finals, but Adam Silver this week, meeting with the media, revealed both his strength as a commissioner, that happens to be his weakness as well. That's next on Westwood One Sports Night. 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
2: The Knicks stole game one in San Antonio. Can the Spurs even the series with a win at home? Or will New York head home to the Big Apple with a big 2-0 lead? The NBA Finals, game two, tomorrow night. 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
1: Tintin Day, do I have permission to go on a quick drive-by rant on Hulu as a TV service? 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
1: Why is Hulu 12 minutes behind every other service in terms of games, to the point where everybody else in my life is telling me about a power play that Carolina is going on before it actually happens on my screen, to the point where I can't watch, I can't be on social media, can't be on X during games because it's so far behind? By the way, YouTube TV has this technology of a four box. Hulu, figure it out. Be great for sports fans. Anyway, game two of the Stanley Cup Finals is tied at 3 games apiece, Vegas and Carolina. It is an incredible hockey game. It's an incredible comeback for my Carolina Hurricanes. Lifelong, die-hard Canes fan. And Kane scored and I don't know it yet? Is that what just happened? Holy hell, Carolina just scored! The Canes win! The Canes win! Denton, what a great... Line needed to deliver. He was robbed of a goal in the final 5 minutes of game one, which led to the Tomas Hertl winner for Vegas on the very next shift. Seth Jarvis finds the back of the net and Carolina wins it 4-3. Oh my goodness. Incredible. But it reinforces a question that we have for today. I was credentialed for this game. I was at game one. I decided to forego going to game two to host the show I'm doing right now. I'm feeling great amounts of regret because if Carolina rallies to win this series, this might be seen as the greatest, most impactful hockey game in the history of my favorite team. As a franchise. So the question to you is, what is a game that you should have been at, very well could have been at, but decided not to go to that you feel great regret about? 310-840-4910 if you want in. How about we go to Jim, who's in Seattle. Jim, what's the game that you still feel regret about?
3: Well, it was a game that I actually asked but left early. 2014 NFC Championship Seahawks Packers. Seahawks were down by 15 points, 5 minutes to go to game. So me and several people left the game. We were so upset. As we were at light rail waiting to get home, Seahawks scored a touchdown. So we tried to get back into the stadium. Security says, sorry, no re-entry. Seahawks came back, scored another touchdown, won the game. And I left the game early and missed it all. 2014 NFC Championship.
1: Was that the curse catch over the shoulder?
3: With the Packers, yes. NFC Championship, 2014.
1: Excellent. Excellent game. Maybe the best playoff moment of Russell Wilson's career. Russell Wilson announcing his retirement this week. Appreciate so much the call. That's a great nominee, a great submission. How about we go to Steve, who's in Maryland. 310-840-4910. Steve, what game did you miss that you feel great amounts of regret about?
4: Hey, buddy, how are you? Sitting out here, man, and I'm calling away the
1: dude,
4: years.
1: Hold on a second. I'll answer your question. I'm doing amazing. The Canes just won.
4: Great. Happy for you for your
1: nothing in the third, and now I'm feeling regret for not being there, but I'm doing great that they won. But tell me about the game you missed.
4: I said 1999, Battle of Brookline. It was the Ryder Cup. Tiger Woods, by far my favorite golfer in the world. I worked for an investment firm, and I was invited to go to the 99 Ryder Cup. I was there on Thursday and Friday. We were getting smoked by 8 points, decided to come home on Saturday. They called me back on Saturday afternoon. It was 10-6, largest comeback in Ryder Cup history. That was the one where Justin Leonard was bouncing on the green. Tiger was a young guy. They called me and invited me to come back for the Sunday because nobody else is staying. On the house, on the 18th hole, on the green. And I decided not to go because I had a date. And she didn't show up.
1: I thought for a second that's brutal, and you definitely should be feeling that and appreciate the call. I thought for a second when you were talking about golf in 1999, you were going to reference Payne Stewart in Pinehurst. That's what I thought you were about to go to. 310-840-4910 if you want in. How about Dan in Seattle? Couple of calls from Seattle. Hey, Seattle.
0: First of all, Jim.
1: What game?
0: Jim, never leave a game early as a Seahawks fan. That's terrible. Can't leave a game early like that.
1: Yeah.
0: Mine was just the whole season. I didn't go to a single 07-08 Sonics game of Kevin Durant's rookie year. And if I'd have known the Sonics were leaving, you'd have bet your butt I would have been at quite a few more games. Thanks for taking my call.
1: Of course. There he goes. Love when we get the hang-up sound, too, for good measure.

0: I'm really happy for your team, honestly. But I just wanted to say that, theoretically speaking, you can't go to a game again if you want them to win. Because they lost when you were there in game one.
1: Can't go to game five? You're telling me I can't go to game five next Thursday?
0: If you do, they're going to lose. You're hosting the show tonight, man. And they won, so you got to do that every time.
1: You know, Denton, are these the rules? Thanks so much for the call. That's great. Are these the rules now?
2: I mean, it is. Hockey is a superstitious sport. You know, you can't touch the cup until you win it. If they win when you're not there and they lose when you are there, you know, you don't participate in the playoff beer tradition. So this might have to be your tradition.
1: I'm going to game five. I'm sorry. Tonight does guarantee that there's going to be a game five. And when the Canes win games 3 and 4 in Vegas, the cup's going to be in the building. Maybe a chance for Carolina to clinch. Now I'm just being reckless. V's in Chicago. V, 310-840-4910. V, how we feeling?
3: Man, I just want to give everyone a warning. If anyone heard a loud noise, that was just me in suburban Illinois. Dude, what a freaking game. I turned it off after a while, and I was just scrolling YouTube, and this is actually true. I somehow found, like, Nathan McKinnon's old, like, Twitch Fortnite stream, so I watched that for a bit. I turned it back on. Canes goal. They freaking take the lead. I mean, eventually Mark Stone tied it up, but, like, we don't talk about that. And then Jarvis finishes in overtime. Woo-hoo! I haven't felt this hyped up in a while, which was the Eastern Conference final game where we advanced, but still, you know.
1: All right. I love it, V. I'm happy for you. There you go. V in Chicago. Carolina Hurricanes a winner. As promised, we did hear from NBA Commissioner Adam Silver today, an off day for the NBA Finals. Game 2, Knicks Spurs is tomorrow night. And Adam Silver's strength and weakness as an NBA commissioner was on display when listening to him speak. Both his strength and his weakness is this fact, that Adam Silver is a people pleaser. That is Adam Silver's greatest strength as a commish, that is his greatest weakness. The positive end of that is, no detail or criticism is too small for Silver to not try and fix problems, and that was on display, even on these finals. Think about something as simple as the presentation on television, what most of us watch, seeing the starting lineups on the screen, pre-gamer, having the Larry O'Brien Trophy logo on the court. After a few years of the league not having these features on TV or on the court, Adam Silver made efforts to fix that. And here was Adam saying as much. We have this sound, don't we, Manda? Here's Adam Silver talking about fixing the presentation of the NBA Finals, making some adjustments to the court, making some adjustments to the TV product.
4: It is a shame in that I tried, Michael Jordan tried to, as you said, to
1: wrong clip. We have the second one here from Adam Silver. Let's get the right one played here.
4: We went to our network partner at ESPN and ABC and said we need to produce openings, and for every game, on-air openings, we need to add sort of more trappings of the sense of celebration here in the finals. Obviously, it's not a decal. We went to the trouble of repainting floors so that the Larry O'Brien Trophy was on there. I would just say, you know, we try to listen and learn, you know, and acknowledge when we've made mistakes and try to improve.
1: That's great. And not something you might ever think of. Hey, just put the logo on the court. But players said that they complained that it was slippery when you put a decal there on the court. So Adam Silver's fix is, we're actually going to paint it on, which requires more effort, but it makes fans happy and they like it. And then the starting lineups, fans like it. It makes games feel bigger. That's a plus from a commissioner, because especially with these finals or any finals, this is the best product that you put out each year. And you should have a hands-on approach with how it looks and what fans think about it. Silver also tried to play fixer with the Charles Oakley situation at MSG. In case you don't recall, the Oak man, he yelled negative comments towards James Dolan at a game nearly a decade ago. And when he was asked by security to leave, he resisted that. He eventually was handcuffed and arrested by NYPD that night. Still hasn't been back since. He's been banned at the Garden. Oakley will remain banned, according to Adam Silver, but here

0: was Adam saying he pulled out the big gun to try to heal that situation with Dolan, between Dolan and Charles Oakley.
1: It is a shame in that I tried, Michael Jordan tried to, as you said, to broker peace, you know, between Charles and Jim Dolan. And our efforts were unsuccessful. And so I think it's unfortunate for the NBA that this is an ongoing situation. But as you know, it's currently wrapped up in litigation, and I tried my best, so I don't really see anything else I can do at the moment.
0: Yeah, the key piece is ongoing litigation. If you, it's not hard to find. You're talking about hundreds of legal filings, thousands of pages that are still ongoing. So don't expect that to be fixed, but credit to Adam Silver. Apparently the New York mayor's trying to make this right too before Monday's game one in Madison Square Garden. But the people pleasing, on the negative end, the kind nature that Silver exudes anytime you hear him speak, it's also worked against him as well. There's this perception that Adam Silver has allowed the players to walk over him during the player empowerment era, giving too much leeway when it comes to their willingness or unwillingness to honor contracts when they're unhappy and asking for trades. Looking at you, James Harden. Looking at you, Kawhi Leonard. The same could be said about the mockery. The league has, teams have made a mockery of the tanking rules that Silver hadn't really addressed until trying to lay his foot down now. Adam's personality, it's in stark contrast to his predecessor, David Stern, who often led with an iron fist, and when Stern at times damaged relationships, he'd leave it to his number two in command, Silver, to try to pick up the pieces. Still buzzing from that win for the Carolina Hurricanes. And regretful that I'm not in the building, feeling some FOMO, intense FOMO right now. 310-840-4910. Let's go to Troy, who's in Canada. Give me the game that you regret, that you should have been in the building for, you could have been in the building for, that you were not, for whatever reason, the way I was not at game two of the Stanley Cup final tonight to watch my Canes win. All right, we just lost him. 310-840-4910. If you want in on the program and want in on that topic, the Canes winning 4-3 over the Vegas Golden Knights to even up the Stanley Cup final at one game apiece. There were three marquee headlines regarding NFL wide receivers this week. One headline was good, one was bad, and one was ugly, and we'll get to them all next on Westwood One Sports Night.
2: Myles Garrett has been traded to the Rams. The NFL Defensive Player of the Year joins league MVP Matthew Stafford. It's the biggest move of the offseason, with Los Angeles now a heavy favorite to win the Super Bowl. Can anyone knock off Myles Garrett and the Rams? Westwood One Sports.
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0: Westwood One Sports presents Josh Graham.
1: In all seriousness, the Stanley Cup Finals are going to be fabulous. If the first two games are any indicator, the Hurricanes winning game two, 4-3 in overtime, erasing a 2-0 deficit in the third period. I could have been there. I decided not to go. Was credentialed, decided to do this show, hanging out with all you fine people late on a Thursday night instead. Do feel some regret now. Feeling it deep inside me. So tell me about the time that you could have been at a special event, a special game. You should have been there, but for some reason you said, nah, passed, didn't go, and you feel that regret still to this day. 310-840-4910. Sam is in Toronto and has a nominee. Sam, tell me about
2: the
1: time.
2: Hey, man, how you doing?
1: Doing well because the Canes won. But
2: I love
1: have
2: it.
1: A feeling years and years and years from now, I'm going to regret not being at game two, especially if Carolina turns this thing around. Do you have similar regrets with something?
2: I do, man. So, quick story. So, I'm up in Toronto. I went to one of my exes bought me tickets to the Raptors-Lakers game. And I'm not sure if you're familiar with Superfan, the Raptors Superfan, Nav Bhatia.
1: Don't know the Raptors super fan, but this is a game in Toronto. You're not about to tell me you missed out on Kobe's 81. That's not what we're talking about here, right?
2: I didn't miss out on Kobe's 81, but after the game, Superfan's daughter comes up to us and says, hey, you want to come say hi to my dad? And I said, nah, it's too far. Let's go to a bar. And 2 minutes later, Kobe Bryant comes up to shake Superfan's hand.
1: Oh, so you could have met Kobe Bryant?
2: I could have met Kobe Bryant, which is the reason I was at that game. Oh. Literally, like 5 minutes, he came out like 2-3. But by the time I walked there, I would have said hi to Kobe.
1: That's crazy, crazy stuff.
2: I missed that out.
1: And a great submission. One of my biggest regrets. Exactly what we're looking for. Sam,
2: I was at the game too.
1: That's
2: yeah. That's it, man.
1: Awesome, awful. There goes Sam in Toronto. D-Day, before we turn the page to the good, the bad, the ugly from NFL receivers this week. Did you have a nomination?
3: Yeah, I was trying to think, and no. A lot of the good, great games in DC history, I have largely been at. At least the super-duper memorables. Like, I didn't go to Ovechkin's record-breaking game, but I wasn't planning on going to it, you know what I mean? So, like, there are games that I would have liked to be at, but I wasn't planning on going. There's been nothing where I planned on going, didn't, and then it turned out to be awesome. Everything is just awesome when I'm there. Someone's got to take one for the team, you know?
1: A friend of mine, I'll
3: be the one.
1: My cousin, he had, it was the game before Ovechkin broke the record in Long Island that he went nuts and nearly broke it at home. But just on a whim, he decided before that game at home to buy tickets for the Islander game. He just had a hunch that Ovechkin could do something, and he had a couple of goals that night in order to become one away from breaking the record. And he paid maybe $75 for the ticket. By the time the third period rolled around, that ticket was costing around $300, $400 in elevating. And rather than sell the ticket, he decided to go. And Ovechkin scored in Long Island. He got a chance to see it. So don't fault you at all for not going to a road game to see that, but pretty cool that you got to see all the special DC sports memories in recent memory. Getting to the good, the bad, the ugly from NFL receivers this week. There are a lot of headlines regarding NFL wide receivers. Let's start on the positive end of things. The good, Drake London got paid in Atlanta. Good for him. Hasn't played with a top quarterback in his time with the Falcons, yet we're talking about a player who had 100 catches for nearly 1,300 yards a couple of seasons ago. He still was top 20 in receiving yards last year, even though he missed 5 games, still only 24 years old. And from the Falcons' end of things, it's not market-resetting money. He's not the top receiver in terms of salary paid, not even second. I think it puts him third among receivers' current contracts. And no problem really with it, with the rookie deal quarterback you still have for Penix and the prove-it deal that you just signed with Tua Tagovailoa. So the good, Drake London getting paid in Atlanta. The bad, Odell Beckham signing with the Giants, rekindling this. What are we really expecting to happen here? This move is all flash, no substance. It reveals what the Giants did not do at receiver this offseason, despite the uncertainty with Malik Nabers' knee. You didn't go and get a receiver with your top 10 pick. You could have taken Jordan Tyson at 5. Instead, you go with Arvell Reese. Understand why they did it. Wouldn't have done it. Need a receiver. In fact, they waited till round 3 to get a guy, and they didn't target anybody in free agency either as an insurance policy if Nabers isn't ready to go. So you have Odell back, and the expectations are going to be higher than what they should be. Here was Odell on what he regrets about how his first stint ended in New York.
4: I never wanted to leave here. I just wanted us to have a better team, you know, better people, better players. Sound like Papa John's worship. If I regret anything, it would be not winning here and not being the guy that I know that I could have been and allowing things to get in the way of that.
1: It sounds like a Papa John's commercial. Better team, better players, better pizza. Papa John. Odell Beckham. Cutting ads. It's pretty good. It's not going to turn out well for the Giants, but that's a pretty good line. The ugly. A warrant is out for Brandon Ayuk's arrest. Has Brandon Ayuk surrendered to authorities yet? See, reckless speeding, misdemeanor, a warrant's out there. The headline, that's already bad enough. But the reason for this warranted, what elicited it, wasn't that a cop flagged Brandon Ayuk speeding. Brandon Ayuk posted a video of himself going between 104 and 111, whizzing past the 49ers stadium in Santa Clara. And it went viral, and then the police were like, yeah, you can't do that. You just told on yourself, and misdemeanor. Few players have fumbled the bag or tarnished their image more over a 12-month span than Brandon Ayuk has. D-Day, are we officially putting Brandon Ayuk in Antonio Brown territory in terms of how quickly you can do a number of reckless things to submarine your reputation and your value?
3: So here's the thing. This is clearly a setup by someone. Because in what world does it take 6 months to put an arrest warrant out for something that he filmed and put on the internet?
1: What's the setup? I don't have the conspiracy. Josh is out celebrating in Raleigh after the win. He went to the game.
3: Conspiracy Josh celebrates?
1: Oh, he's very excited. And also says you better not show up to game 5, Graham. That's what he's saying.
3: Well, I think Antonio Brown also hurt Pete. Like, he was throwing rocks at mailmen.
1: And there were some other allegations that weren't so great either, if memory serves. So he still owns the belt. But Brandon Ayuk, what you doing, man? Not great. Like the idea of a setup, though. That's good. 310-840-4910 if you want in. Wayne's in Chicago. Wayne, tell me the game that you could have been at but missed and you have regrets about.
5: Well, I'm in Chicago. Here in Chicago, you're either a Cubs fan or a White Sox fan. I was born and raised a Cubs fan. So I had a friend who was a White Sox fan. He calls me today and says, you want to go to the baseball game? I don't even set foot in White Sox Park. So I tell him I'm not going. And the ninth inning, he calls me and tells me, turn your TV, Mark Burley is 3 outs away from a perfect game. I turn on the TV, Dwayne Wise makes the catch in the ninth inning to save Mark Burley's perfect game. I could have been there, but
1: there's only 26 of those ever.
5: So I missed the game.
1: Oh, my God. I remember that one vividly. That's brutal.
5: That's brutal.
1: Wow, you're making me feel better for not being at the hockey game tonight. You're helping. You're doing good. with your pain.
5: Thank you. Okay. Thank you. I just wanted to call and tell you. Thanks.
1: Thank you, Wayne. I appreciate that. The White Sox had a 2-0 perfect games. They're only 26 in history, and you had just a few years separating Mark Burley and Philip Humber, which just nuts. One of those, I think, ended on a drop third strike, and you had to throw the first base. I think that was Humber. You had the Dwayne Wise catch, like he noted there. Excellent stories all around. Greatly appreciated. If you haven't already, make sure you're subscribed to our YouTube channel, searching Westwood One Sports Night, or to our podcast feed, Westwood One Sports Night on Apple Podcast and on Spotify, however and wherever you're listening or watching. Greatly appreciate that. Coming up, the most wide open an NFL conference has been this century. Keep it here on Westwood One Sports Night.

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0: Yours truly is on cloud nine, trying to sound stoic and composed, but inside of my head and in my heart, it's a discoteca, just dancing, wanting to take my shirt off and wave it around my head like a helicopter. As the great North Carolina philosopher Sir P.D. Pablo once said, I am, like P.D. Pobbs, a North Carolinian that is a diehard, lifelong Carolina Hurricanes fan. Watching what they did to win in overtime tonight to knot up the Stanley Cup Finals, this is going to be a great show. And morale is high. But let's get to a headline that should be receiving more attention than it is in the NFL this week. Myles Garrett being traded to the LA Rams has kind of neutered the A.J. Brown headline. A.J. Brown going from the Eagles to the Patriots. Also, it's felt like a foregone conclusion for a while, so there was no shock factor in it. But New England won the AFC. They make that move. And in the aftermath of such a move, rosters across the league pretty much set at this point, post June 1, it's become clear that we've never seen this century a more wide open conference in the NFL than what the AFC currently is. We are seeing history here. And it goes back to what the secret sauce of the NFL is. The secret sauce of the NFL, what makes it great, is how the league sells hope. If you want to get back to the playoffs and being great, here's the NFL draft. You had a bad record, that night's all about hope. The league constructs its rules to help bad teams get better, good teams pushing them to the center, pushing everybody to the center. So that way, when the schedules release, teams can look at their slate and say, that's a win, that's a win, that's a win, that's a loss, we'll give it that, that's a win, that's a win, not knowing that games that they counted as wins, other fan bases are looking at their team saying, they're going to win the game that you thought was a win for you. Because there are probably 3/4, 75% of the sport believing they can make the playoffs. And in the NFL, if you make the playoffs, you're convinced, you've been brainwashed to think that means you can win the Super Bowl. So much of the NFL football fan base is engaged and believing that they can make noise in a given season. And no other league in American sports has that high a ratio of fan bases believing that their teams can achieve. This year, it's just nuts in one particular conference, though. The AFC is crazy wide open. The Chiefs missing the postseason last year has given a lot of teams hope. Last season snapped a 12-year streak of either Patrick Mahomes, Tom Brady, or Peyton Manning appearing in the Super Bowl. Think about how nuts that is. A dozen seasons, three quarterbacks. And that doesn't even account for Brady and Manning, six combined Super Bowl appearances in the 2000s. So this century, the AFC largely has belonged to a small pocket of teams. And there's a chance that Kansas City will not be back to the level this year. It didn't really upgrade at receiver. Mahomes' health is still a question mark. Travis Kelce and Chris Jones' days, their best days, are probably behind them. And the odds tell you the whole story. Odds makers have no idea who to make the favorites in the AFC. The Bills and Ravens right now are the two front runners, courtesy of our friends at DraftKings. Yet, both those teams fired their head coaches after last season. Both teams have quarterbacks, that have won MVPs, been in the league for nearly a decade, neither have made it to Super Sunday. Betting favorites to get there this year, those two teams. The Patriots, as mentioned, won the AFC. Just added A.J. Brown this week. Fourth best odds. The Broncos had the best record in the AFC. Home field in the AFC playoffs. Nearly won the AFC championship with their backup. Yet, they don't have the top odds, second best odds, third best odds, fourth best odds, fifth best odds, sixth best odds, or seventh, eighth best odds. Denver traded for Jaylen Waddle. They had the best record in the AFC. The eighth best odds. Essentially, what DraftKings is telling you by making them eighth when it comes to odds, the team that finished with the best record in the AFC is not favored to make the playoffs at all in 2026. That's how crazy the AFC is right now. And the reality is, there are more teams than that that can win the AFC. There are more teams, as we just illustrated, that can win the AFC than there are playoff spots. There are more teams that can win the AFC than there are teams that can't win the AFC. See, we just mentioned the Ravens, the Bills, the Patriots, the Broncos, four teams. We mentioned the Kansas City Chiefs, five teams. You know who we didn't mention? The Jags, the Texans, the Steelers, the Chargers. You want to know what those four teams have in common? All four of those teams won double-digit games in 2026 or 25. Yet, that's nine teams so far that we listed. Two of the teams that we've mentioned in this segment are guaranteed not to make the playoffs. And let's not forget about the Bengals, who have one of the four best quarterbacks and great weapons, and they just went all in, hanging in Dexter Lawrence, one of the biggest moves of the offseason. The Colts, they've pushed their chips to the center of the table too. It's insanity how loaded the AFC is. There are only seven playoff spots, so there are going to be multiple quality teams being left out. So the question we're posing, who is the best team in the AFC? Who should be seen as the favorites to get to the Super Bowl? We know that the Rams, the 49ers, the Seahawks, okay, the NFC, there seems to be a clear tier at the very top. In the AFC, there is not. Who's the favorite? 310-840-4910. Who should the favorite be? You tell us. 310-840-4910. Mr. Positive, up first this hour. Let's make it a good one to start off the hour. Mr. Positive in Michigan, who should be the favorites to win the AFC in 2026?
1: Boom, shakalaka, Josh Graham. Hey, real quick before I get to my phone, I'm going to make you feel good. I'm very depressed with my Las Vegas Knights.
0: And why are you a Knights fan?
1: Because I just feel that, here's the thing, Josh. Detroit Red Wings are going to lose Dylan Larkin.
0: Stop it. You don't just inherit new teams because your team is struggling, Mr. Positive.
1: No. I like Las Vegas Knights because, number one, I'm a huge Elvis fan. Number two, what they've done since they're an inchoate, just beginning team that's only been around for like 12, 13, 14 years, maybe it's that, and they've been into the playoffs and the finals, in the semifinals, if you will.
0: You're a Red Wings fan.
1: Nah, I'm really not, Josh. I mean, I like certain things about the Red Wings, but
0: you know who Dylan Larkin is!
1: He's our center, he's our captain, and he's
0: just said our!
1: Pardon?
0: You just said our center!
1: Yeah, but not... He's the Detroit Red Wings center. And I'm just... It's weird, Josh. Here's the thing.
0: It is very weird. I can agree with you on that. How about you tell me who the best team in the AFC is?
1: Very good. Buffalo Bills, because of Josh Elvis Allen, and he just can do it. He's the MVP. He makes things happen. He's going to make it happen, Josh. God, you've got a great name. He's got a great name. But you have two of the best players in hockey on your team, over 100. And the Red Wings have five, and look what your team did. And the Las Vegas Knights have five. But I got to tell you, I mean, you should be proud of your Carolina Hurricanes. And it's going to be a hell of a series. And I'll be thinking of you. Hopefully you'll be thinking of Mr. Positive. It's going to be a hell of a series, my friend. And thanks for taking my call.
0: Thank you, everybody,
1: go for your dreams. Thanks, Josh.
0: Yes. And boom shakalaka, the whole deal. There goes Mr. Positive. D-Day, I'm sorry. If you know who Dylan Larkin is, you know something about the Red Wings. And then he called him our center. I don't want to hear depressed Vegas fans today who are actually Red Wing fans.
2: I hear that. Just be careful. You said our when referring to the Panthers a couple times.
0: No!
2: Oh, I did not.
0: Yeah,
2: when you argue with Linnell, there are a couple hours that slip in there with the Panthers, with the Hornets. Yeah, be careful
0: don't
2: there,
0: do
2: bro.
0: This. No, I guarantee you that's never happened with the Hornets. I did grow up a Panthers fan, but that it's I view it as like recovering Panther fan. Like when you cover the team for a decade and they're the worst team in football for that decade or for 8 years, it's not fun. You're not really rooting for anything anymore. You just can't be hurt or feel anything regarding that team. Like, I'm at the point with the Hornets, I just never have felt that. It's just never been a thing. With the Panthers, at one time it was, but the Hurricanes and Orioles have been sustained. I love the team, even if they've been bad. 9-year playoff drought for the Hurricanes, still love them. Orioles, being the Baltimore Orioles, still love them. Just kind of feeling some regret that I had a credential for tonight and wasn't in the building for Canes Vegas Game 2, even though I was there for Game 1. At least we know there's a Game 5 now. So you can bet your bottom dollar a week from tonight, I will not be in the chair that I'm sitting in right now tapping on this microphone. Let's go to Mo, who's in Chicago. 310-840-4910. Mo, we have a nomination for the Buffalo Bills. Who do you say should be the favorites in the AFC?
3: AFC belongs to the Denver Broncos. That defense is filthy. Bo Nix, another year, he's filthy. You got Jalen Waddle, R.J. Harvey for another year under his belt. That team is going to be hard to beat, especially in the elevation in Denver.
0: Shout out to my guy,
3: also,
0: Mr. Nad.
3: Special shout out in the NFC. I think the only team that can figure out the Rams is going to be Ben Johnson and the Bears.
0: Well, don't sleep on the 49ers yet either, or even the Seattle Seahawks in that division. I'm with you. Don't crown the Rams yet, but I don't know if we can limit the scope that way. Mo, appreciate the call. Shout out to Justin Sternad from Wake Forest on that Bronco defense. Jaquan McMillan, East Carolina Pirate, my alma mater, who had that key interception against the Bills. Like that nomination. Are we going to get any agreement from people, though? We have a Bills nomination. We have a Broncos nomination. Steph is in Santa Cruz. Steph, what is your nomination for who should be the favorites in the AFC?
4: The Rams beat me to the punch. It's the Denver Broncos.
0: So some agreement. Why?
4: Yeah, Denver Broncos and then Loftus pick. You heard it first.
0: Okay.
4: The Denver Broncos drafted Jonah Coleman, right?
0: Mm-hmm.
4: Okay, Jonah Coleman, Rookie of the Year. Lock it.
0: Jonah Coleman for Rookie of the Year. Okay.
4: Watch. Jonah Coleman. Hey, and really quick.
0: I get it. West Coast fans know it, man. I mean, if we're talking about hashtag old school Pac-12 after dark, even though the Pac-12 doesn't exist anymore, I mean, the Dogs had some good teams out that way. So, okay. Fourth round pick.
4: Really quick, before I hang up, what betting platform did you say that they're saying that New England's not going to make it?
0: DraftKings. Shout out.
4: I'm going to hammer it.
0: That's what you need to do. DraftKings. And hey, here's a tip for you. Use code Westwood. That's what I'd say as well. Use code Westwood on that.
4: Yeah.
0: This show. We'll make
4: New
0: it happen.
4: Going there back. You go. They're going back.
0: Yeah. I like it. Steph, appreciate the call. That's great. Even though I kind of heard, what, some contradiction there. He said the Broncos, and then he said the Patriots are going back, just trying to put the pieces together a little bit here. Trying to do that. But we do have some agreement. It is crazy that the Broncos had the best record, and they're not even favored to make the playoffs as of right now, because they have the eighth best odds, and there are only seven spots. Just insanity how loaded the AFC is and how wide open the AFC is. We'll continue to take your nominees for the best team in the AFC, who the favorite should be, at 310-840-4910. Transitioning to basketball as well. 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
7: 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Mostly clear tonight, low 61. Sunny Friday, high 85. And mostly clear Friday night, low 63. 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
0: Denton Day, do I have permission to go on a quick drive-by rant on Hulu? As a TV service, do they have any partnerships with this show?
2: Not yet.
0: Why is Hulu 12 minutes behind every other service in terms of games to the point where everybody else in my life to OT, that series knotted up at one win apiece? Our question this hour, post AJ Brown trade to the Patriots, who should be the betting favorite to win the AFC? Because more teams can win that conference than teams in that conference that can't win the AFC, it would seem, which is crazy. It's more wide open than it's ever been. D-Day, how would you answer the question? We've taken nominees on the Broncos and the Bills. Nobody's yet said the favorite to win the AFC, the Baltimore Ravens. What would be your answer?
2: So me and Mr. Positive, you know, we're aligned. That's my boy right there.
0: Buffalo. I think I'd say the LA Chargers. As crazy as that sounds. But we could take another six or seven calls and get six or seven different answers. Like, I bet you Big T in Atlanta. So you're just trying to go to a city that doesn't have, or yeah, let's go to a city that doesn't have an AFC team in it and see what perspective we get. Big T, what team do you look at as the favorite to win the AFC?
19: Well, I think that, you know, if anything, anything could stay away from Cincinnati. Cincinnati was in the, you know, in Super Bowl just a few years ago. And I think with the acquisition of some of the new players on defense, Jonathan Allen, Dexter Lawrence, and Bo Maffei, and also, the, you know, DJ Turner and Jordan Battle all coming back. Now, health is the key. Joe Burrow, when he's healthy, Joe Burrow is really one of my opinion, top three quarterbacks in football. And with Chase and Higgins and Chase Brown, and if he can just stay up in the offensive people can stay up. They, Joe Burrow went to the Super Bowl, in my opinion, was not a great team. And I think this team got enough talent, if healthy, to go out there and beat. I like Buffalo too. I like and I love the Los Angeles Chargers. That was the other one, but I'm going with Joe. I'm going with Joe.
0: I like it, Big T. I like it, Big T. See, you've made a really strong case, and I appreciate it. Like, and thank you for the call. The defense, adding Dexter Lawrence. The beauty is you can make a case for so many of these teams, but none of them are perfect. They're all flawed. You can make arguments against as well. Buffalo, you think they're going to be better without Sean McDermott when they promote from within? All right. Generally, that's not how this works. The Ravens didn't make the playoffs last year, fired a coach. How many first-year coaches get to the Super Bowl if you want to play that game? The Chargers, like a lot on their team, Justin Herbert hasn't won a playoff game. That D-line doesn't look very strong. Bengals, you made a good case, but how are they going to protect Joe Burrow? It's not random why Burrow keeps getting hurt. They don't protect the guy. Pine Needle writes in on Westwood One's YouTube channel. Steelers, Jaguars. Yeah, you can make cases for all of these teams. And you can make cases against. How about we go to Baltimore? Is that where Trills is going to make the case for the betting favorites? The Ravens? Trills? What say you?
20: Well, man, I don't see how. I respect what he's talking about, Joe Farrell and all that, but that's not it. Like, the Ravens, even though I'm a Ravens fan, I'm from Baltimore, so I might be slightly biased a little bit. I just know what we're capable of doing when we fully locked in. Like Lamar said, locked in. And when we locked in, ain't no injuries or nothing like that. Like, we really can't be beat. We beat ourselves more times than not. And I really just got a feeling that this year, Jesse Minter and Doyle going to do that thing. They bringing that strong mentality here. And it's just like the little thing we've been missing. Even though we fierce here in Baltimore, we just needed that fresh start. And I think this going to be the thing that put us over the edge. I know he's a first-year coach, so I don't expect, like, a Super Bowl, but I do kind of. You get what I'm saying? Like, I just think that we really locked in this year. And I don't see Miles Garrett gone. So, like, the division ain't good. Like, and they being nice giving us 12 wins. But if you were to look at our schedule, though, like, Lamar Jackson and the NFC, you know his record over there. Like, it's really not a tough schedule. I really don't see how we don't win a division, how Lamar Jackson don't have home field in the playoffs, and the playoffs don't come to Baltimore. I just don't see how it don't happen.
0: Hey, Trills, do you like the Orioles as well? How about nine of the last 13, man? Nine of the last 13. Let's not forget about it. See, I'm an Orioles fan. I was born in Baltimore. Didn't adopt the Ravens because I moved to North Carolina before the Ravens were a thing. But tell you what, birds, watch out. Watch out for the birds. Appreciate the call, Trails. Good to hear from you. This is the beauty of the NFL, where you have one fan of one divisional team making the case for don't know how they don't win the division. And they're not the favorite to win the AFC, go to the Super Bowl. And yet, we have Garrett, who's calling from a division rival. In favor of a division rival, I would imagine, given he's calling from Pittsburgh. And I'd love to hear that case. You just heard a Raven fan make the case for Baltimore. Garrett, what's the case for the Steelers?
21: I think without the quarterback, if we can just get more defensive players, I think we're going to have a shot. Our defense last year hurt us more.
0: The offseason's over, man. Teams are set. Free agency happened. The draft happened. When are you hitting these players?
21: Trade deadline.
0: Okay, so we're looking into the season already. Got to wait until the trade deadline. That's generally not a good you're not making a great case right now for why the Steelers should be the best team in the AFC if we're already talking about

Good stuff. Real quickly, circling the basketball. Ticket prices are insane for game one, pardon, game three of the NBA Finals, the first finals game in New York City this century. You're talking about $7,000, $8,000 trying to get into that building. This week we learned, though, it's not just fans that are having difficulty getting inside Madison Square Garden. Common sense did not prevail with this insane story regarding Duke basketball and its non-conference date with the reigning champion Michigan Wolverines. If you missed it, and you might have, these two teams supposed to meet Amazon Prime right before Christmas, MSG, it's the perfect setting for this matchup. MSG's the mecca. These are two top five teams, including the national champs and the Blue Devil program that always draws well in New York City. But this game, we learned yesterday, is being moved from MSG to Miami. And are they playing in the home of the Miami Heat? No! They're playing in the Miami Marlins Baseball Stadium. College basketball at a baseball stadium over the Mecca. Seems like an affront to the sport how this could happen. So let's answer two basic questions. Why did the game move? Well, apparently, certain conferences, the Big Ten and the ACC, have, air quote, territorial rights in certain states, and the Big Ten has its TV partner, Fox. The ACC has its TV partner, ESPN, and those TV partners are feeling a bit butthurt. Hey, because we have these territorial rights with these conferences and the games at MSG, and you have Syracuse that's in the state of New York, and you have Rutgers that's right there in the Big Ten. This game should be on Fox. This game should be on ESPN rather than Prime. And because there was some trouble and some fighting and they couldn't get to officially signing the dotted line on having the game at MSG, Duke and Michigan said, screw it. We're going to go play this game somewhere else where you don't have, air quote, territorial rights. So they moved it to Miami. Next question you might have. Why Miami? Why a baseball park? Well, this is the part that's kind of interesting. Miami Marlins owner Bruce Sherman lives in Boca Raton. He's been a major donor to the Florida Atlantic basketball program dating back to when Dusty May led the Owls to the Final Four a few years ago. He's been trying to get Dusty May to play in his ballpark, apparently, the last couple of years, returning to the state of Florida. So there's the connection to get this thing done. As for John Shire at Duke, it's been an interesting time to be him. It goes well beyond working through this drama and building one of the best rosters going into next year. You might have saw last weekend the Spurs assistant that's the hot name on the market in coaching, Sean Sweeney. He chose the Orlando Magic over the Dallas Mavericks. There was a report last week from Brett Siegel. The Mavericks wanted Sean Sweeney. And if they didn't get Sean Sweeney, they might look in the collegiate ranks and prioritize a coach that coached Cooper Flagg, their star, in addition to Derek Lively and Marvin Bagley, and Kyrie Irving's even down there. He's a former Blue Devil as well. Now, Mark Stein's reporting that the Mavs are expected to pursue conversations with Shire. I briefly saw John Shire at game one of the Stanley Cup Finals in Raleigh on Tuesday. It was more of a, hey, how you doing type of thing. He was put on the scoreboard. He was booed. It happens when you're the Duke coach and you're in the building of one of your rivals, NC State, and there are a lot of Tar Heel fans in the building as well. Common sense, not prevailing when it comes to Duke having a game that's one of the marquee games in all of college basketball, facing the reigning champion Michigan Wolverines, being moved from the Mecca at MSG to play in the Miami Marlins baseball park. 410-840-4910 if you want in. Jeff is in Dayton, Ohio. Is Dayton Browns country or Bengals country? After trading Myles Garrett, I don't care. Are there Browns fans that still would make the case that they can win the AFC?
Are you advocating for the Bengals here? I'm trying to figure it out.

0: Jeff.
1: Yes, sir. I'm advocating for the Bengals. Number one, I heard Joe Burrow, well, I didn't hear it, but I read a comment where he said that this is the best team assembled for him since he's been there. So he's got everything he's wanted is there. There's nothing left. That offense is like ready to go.
2: As long as they can protect them.
1: Well, listen, there's probably about 8 or 9 teams trying to get those 7 spots in the AFC. Now, I'd say the top 7, all they're trying to do is get where they're slotted at in the playoffs, you know? Because I think the top 7 that you named and others have is will be there. There are 7 very good teams.
0: Well, I rattled off 11. Teams in the conference. I rattled off 11. Like, you tell me who doesn't belong in this group here. Like, you look at the you got the Chiefs, the Bills, the Ravens, who are 2 of the 3 didn't make the playoffs last year. 2 of the 3 best odds to win the AFC this year. Then you got the Patriots, who won the AFC last year. Then you have the Broncos, who had the best record in the AFC last year. And then you get into the Jags, who won 13 games, the Texans, who made the playoffs and won 11 games, the Steelers won double-digit games, the Chargers won 11 games. Like, I just rattled off right there 9 teams, and then your Bengals, who are going all in, and the Colts have pushed their chips in. Let's not forget they had one of the best records in the AFC before Daniel Jones got hurt. That's 11 teams.
1: Now, listen, have you ever seen a better balanced conference in football in years than the AFC?
0: No! That's exactly what I'm talking about. It's the most wide open, and I'm up against it. So it's good to hear from you. I hope you give us a shout at 310-840-4910. Thank you for the call from Ohio. It's the most wide open we've ever seen the AFC this century. The last 12 years, we've seen a Super Bowl that's featured Patrick Mahomes, Tom Brady, or Peyton Manning in every single one. And the previous decade prior to that, 6 Super Bowl appearances by Manning and Brady combined. Dominance. Not a lot of teams from the AFC. And this year, it's wide open right now, and that makes it a whole lot of fun. Last call for those calls, 310-840-4910. Who should be the favorites in the AFC? 310-840-4910. And since there isn't an NBA game for us to watch tonight, we decided to play our own NBA game. And that's next on Westwood One Sports Night.
3: The Knicks stole Game 1 in San Antonio. Can the Spurs even the series with a win at home? Or will New York head home to the Big Apple with a big 2-0 lead? The NBA Finals, Game 2, tomorrow night. Westwood One Sports.
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9: This is Steve Flowers. 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

0: finals Friday night. We'll play an NBA game of our own in just a second, but last call for phone calls on this topic. Who should be the betting favorite to win the AFC, or who should be viewed as the favorites to go to the Super Bowl from that conference post-AJ Brown trade to the New England Patriots? We've taken a lot of calls. Nobody has said the Patriots yet. Don't know why I'm whispering. 310-840-4910. Let's see what Mike in Detroit thinks. Mike, who should be the favorites? Mike? I think we lost Mike. How about we go to Brandon, who's in Pittsburgh? You're not going to say the Steelers, are you, Brandon?
1: No, absolutely not. I'm not that insane. Yeah, absolutely not. We're in a division away from Lamar Jackson and Joe Burrow. In fact, I have my pick would probably be the Bengals. You know, it's a quarterback-driven league, so you think of the AFC, Allen, Jackson, Burrow, Mahomes. I guess you want to throw Herbert in there, sure. Mahomes coming back from an injury. Allen and Lamar both have new head coaches, and, you know, Burrow, I think this is an important year for him, you know, with this team and maybe determining his future. And it really does seem like they're probably the best team around him. And to be honest, as a Steelers fan, when we play Lamar Jackson, I'm not that scared. When we play Burrow, I am scared.
0: That's outstanding. So the Bengals, okay. And this is coming from a Steelers fan.
1: And I also want to make a quick comment about why tonight's game makes me want to root for your Canes, and it kind of links to the Penguins. But
0: tell me, jump aboard, become a Caniac.
1: Well, you know, my heart was with Vegas because, you know, they took Fleury. Fleury took him to the Cup that first year. You know, he didn't win it with him or anything. I was kind of butthurt about the Gensel trade because we really didn't get anything back for him at all. But, you know, after thinking about it and seeing tonight's game, man, it's really
0: signed with Tampa.
1: Yeah, it really reminds me of the 09 Cup win with the Penguins after they didn't win for almost 20 years. You know, in fact, we beat your Canes in those Eastern Conference Finals. And, you know, I guess, you know, seeing Jordan Stahl out there is a little bit nostalgic. Mm-hmm. So, you know, I think it will change the heart tonight. You know, I've seen those fans that really remind me of Pittsburgh in 09, man. It's rowdy, and I love it.
0: Welcome aboard, Brandon. Welcome aboard the bandwagon. I love it. Let's go, Canes. There goes Brandon in Pittsburgh. An excellent call. One more for now. Chance is in Alabama. Chance, do I even need to guess who you're going to nominate as the favorite to win the AFC?
2: Well, thank God you took my call. So, it's definitely the bill. Here's why. Lamar Jackson cannot be trusted in the playoffs. Burrow cannot stay healthy. I'm not convinced the Bengals' defense is going to be head and shoulders better. The Patriots have to play
0: was the logic for the Ravens? What was the logic for the Ravens?
2: Lamar was a choke artist in the playoffs.
0: And Josh Allen isn't?
2: Let me say two things, man. Two things. 2 years ago, Kansas City Chiefs, right? Uh-huh. Spagnuolo calls a blitz. Yeah. Three people rush. He throws the ball. It looks like it's just a prayer, right? It's Dalton Kincaid in his arms. He drops it. The first-round pick, the tight end. They were putting in great field goal position. Now, Mahomes had a little bit of time left, which he's done before, but they had a good shot of winning. Last year, right, people want to bring up that fumble that Josh had. They love to bring that up. But here's the
0: deal. The overtime pick.
2: Yeah. You want to go watch the replay on the overtime pick? He threw a dime, and the receiver fell on his back and had the ball ripped out. That's on the receiver. How's that on Josh? He couldn't have thrown a better ball.
0: I didn't call Josh Allen a choker. I called the Bills chokers. 13 seconds isn't on Josh, but it is the Bills. This is a team sport.
2: My coach is gone.
0: That doesn't mean the guy who's only been good when equipped with great quarterbacks is going to be better. He was great with Joe Burrow in college, and then he was great with Josh Allen in Buffalo. If only we had a sample of Joe Brady without being with Drew Brees or Joe Burrow or with now Josh Allen. Oh, wait. In Charlotte, he got fired in year two. Didn't even make it through the end of year two. And we know that guy is going to be better than Sean McDermott? I don't know that.
2: He's good with Josh Allen. I don't care what he did in Carolina.
0: I bet he is.
2: He's a good quarterback.
0: It's a team sport. And again, I appreciate the call, Chance. It's good to hear from you. Buffalo's the case. I hear the case for it. But the problem is, I just don't know if you're going to be better than you were last year. And obviously last year, it wasn't good enough. D-Day, what is this game that's going viral on the internet?
3: This is like right up my wheelhouse. I'm a little bit of a nerd when it comes to these sorts of things. So it's a game called 82-0.
0: Is this Immaculate Grid?
3: It's like that, but better. So it takes you a website, and you get a spin. You get a spin, and in that spin, it gives you a team and an era that you're picking from. And you got to fill out a roster of five, right? In every position, you get a new spin, right? So if you spin it once, you could get like the Lakers from the 70s, right? So you pick one person, likely Kareem Abdul-Jabbar, put him at the center, and then you spin again. And then it could be, you know, your Bobcats from like the 2000s, which is one of the
0: things. I saw this, and you can re-spin once for the team or the era.
3: Right, and there's two different versions that you can play it. There's a version that's called Hoop IQ, which is how real OGs do it, where there's no stats. And then you can play a version where you get stats. Because what you're doing is you're picking a player from that particular era.
0: Yeah.
3: So, like, for example, I had one earlier today where I got Alex English with Denver in the 90s. And his season in the 90s was a fine season, but in the 80s is when he was averaging like 28 a game. So I got 19 points rather than the 28 points. So you got to be really particular about what year.
0: I agree. I'm hoop IQ as well, especially because practically speaking, I need to be in order to get this right. So let's play the game. We're limited on time. Let's put together my 82-0 team. You throw it my way. Hoop IQ edition. What's the first team, first era?
3: All right, so we're going Hoop IQ. I'm giving you your first spin, and your first spin is the San Antonio Spurs in the 2000s. A lot to pick here.
0: Tim Duncan, power forward.
3: Yeah, felt like that one was going to be pretty easy there. So you're going to put him at power forward. You do have the option if you want to put him at center, but you want to keep center open?
0: I do.
3: Okay, so we're putting Tim Duncan at power forward. Spin number two. So Tim Duncan's there. You got the Atlanta Hawks of the 2000s.
0: I'm going to change my team.
3: Okay, so you don't want Joe Johnson. You don't want ISO Joe.
0: I don't.
3: Okay, so you're going to change your team. Your new team for the 2000s is the Miami Heat.
0: Dwayne Wade, shooting guard.
3: Okay, so you do have the option of putting him at point guard, but you want him at shooting guard.
0: Of Shaq. Yeah, I do. Oh, I had the option of point guard?
3: You can put Dwayne Wade at point guard if you would like. Yeah, certain players you can put at multiple
0: positions. Okay, I'm going to put him at point guard.
3: All right, so you put him at point guard.
0: Yeah.
3: Spin number three.
0: I'll put him at point guard. Next one.
3: You have Duncan at the power forward. You have Dwayne Wade at the point guard. And you have Chicago in the 80s for spin number three.
0: Michael Jordan, shooting guard.
3: There you go. Michael Jordan at the shooting guard.
0: Going to have to speed this up. Got two more.
3: Yeah, two more. Center and a small forward open. You get the Lakers, or not the Lakers, the Clippers in the 90s. Oh, God.
0: Re-rack era.
3: Please get you the Clippers of the 2010s. There you go. You get a small forward or center.
0: We're going to go Blake Griffin.
3: Yeah, I was going to say Blake Griffin at the center is probably your best bet. Final spin, you get a small forward from the from the 2000s with the Cleveland Cavaliers. I'm going to fill that one in for you if that's okay.
0: LeBron James.
3: You're going to
0: How many
3: LeBron
0: wins?
3: James. And you get an A-plus on this one, 75-7.
0: Oh, that's a damn good team, though. Can you send that to me?
3: Team.
0: That's pretty good. Dwayne Wade, Michael Jordan, LeBron James, might have heard of him, Tim Duncan, and Blake Griffin. Pretty solid 82-0 team. Pretty solid stuff. Coming up, why you shouldn't crown the LA Rams Super Bowl champs just yet, or maybe even champions in their division. Keep it here, locked to Westwood One Sports Night.
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7: I'm Doc Kirby. Here's a book bit. The Bell of Chatham, a novel by Lauren Franz, Revel Books, a division of Baker Publishing Group. It's 1777, and the American War for Independence is fully underway. The past year brought a Declaration of Independence, some military victories, some losses, with a Christmas present of success at Trenton. A family in New Jersey is torn by the politics as their quaint village becomes a battleground. Maybelle and her brothers support the rebels, a.k.a. the Patriots, while Sister Coralie stands alone as a loyalist, a.k.a. Tory. She's engaged to a British officer, and she resents the fact that the rest of her siblings are in favor of, as she puts it, the traitorous rebellion. Coralie really gets upset with her brother, an officer in George Washington's army, brings other officers to lodge in their large house while the army is nearby. Maybelle is very taken with the humble yet physically imposing General Reese Harlow of Virginia, and he with her. As they grow closer, both resist the temptation to make promises, as in wartime, terrible things can happen. Coralie continues to write to her British officer boyfriend, sharing things she has overheard the Patriot officers discussing in her home. May is horrified at Coralie's action and considers her a spy for the oppressors. About that time that May is going to confront Coralie, her sister receives a letter from her boyfriend, and she's very upset, claiming that he has broken off his engagement with her because of her rebel family. When the army moves into New York, Reese encourages May to come with them for safety, as the British are believed to be preparing to invade New Jersey again. She loves being in the fort near Reese and sewing for the troops. Coralie loathes it because she has to become a laundress since she has no usable skills. Eventually, Reese convinces May they should marry at the fort, and they do so. But treachery still lurks in the family, as Coralie is still a spy, sending letters to her British officer. As the battle with a major British army draws nigh, Reese insists that May, who is now pregnant, should leave for his home in Virginia. She reluctantly rides off on horseback with her friend Lucy, who's married to the army's drummer. Together, they push through deep forests and dangerously close to Indian raiding parties as winter approaches. Worse, before she left with Lucy, Reese discovered that May suspected Coralie was a spy but never told him, which he considered a grave betrayal. His angry discourse as she left eats at May all through the perilous journey to her new family's home. What sort of reception can she expect? In the meantime, her brother and husband are imperiled by her sister's attempted ambush. The book was written for America's 250th birthday, and it succeeds very well in presenting and exploring the divided loyalties of many families in the American colonies during our fight for freedom. We'll talk to the author this Sunday on the bookshelf on WTBF. The Bell of Chatham, a novel by Lauren Franz from Revel, a division of Baker Publishing Group. I'm Doc Kirby. That's a book bit.
0: Hey,
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0: Raleigh, North Carolina, 30 minutes away from the place I grew up of Youngsville, North Carolina, where a team I grew up following, the Carolina Hurricanes, knotted up the Stanley Cup Finals at one game apiece. We are being joined by the host, co-host of the Ovius and Giglio podcast, Joe Ovius, kind enough to drop by after the Carolina Hurricanes came back from the dead, 2-0 down in the third period to win in OT. How far do you have to go without risking overstatement, Joe, in describing how significant tonight was?
1: This was a series. I don't know how else to put it. There's been a lot of criticism on Seth Jarvis, a lot of criticism on Sebastian Aho, even Freddie Anderson to a certain extent. And you need Anderson to settle down after that first period. No juice in this building. And then all the questions about Jarvis, is he hurt? Is he gripping too tight? Is he in his head? He wants it so badly, all these things. And he broke through. And he broke through at an amazing time as we're still kind of processing a wild third period comeback that got started, mind you, the way the Canes have been successful this entire postseason, and that is the Stankoven line. He's an absolute dog, man. I know that gets overused a lot, but he is an absolute dog and got the thing going, gave them some life, gave this building some juice. Jankowski, who's been snake bit this entire postseason, having goals taken off the board, it stands, right? And then, of course, the captain. You know, mistake by... I understood why Tortorella decided to challenge that goal interference situation. I get why he did it. But what I love about the NHL, when it comes to their challenge system, there's consequences for losing your challenge. Gets the Canes on the power play.
0: Greatest rule.
1: And the captain gets it done in Jordan Staal, right? So really, that third period comeback and the way they won in overtime has been the Canes all season long. We get so focused on an individual player. We get so focused on a particular line. We get wrapped up in goalies because there's the NFLification of everything. You know, we treat goalies like we treat quarterbacks, QB wins with a Z and all that kind of stuff. Canes don't operate that way. I mean, this is a deep team with guys who step up, multiple guys step up. And I had jotted down, Josh, the entire freaking monologue in my notebook here, right? And during the second intermission about how the Canes just weren't ready for the moment. And Vegas was, and here the Canes are once again getting knocked out by a team that seems to be ready for the moment. They've been in these situations before, Florida before that, in these conference finals. Vegas in their short time as an NHL franchise, 3 Stanley Cup appearances. They were ready for the moment. They know what this is about. Canes still don't. Third period changed all that. So now they're up 1-1, or that was 1-1, and it's a 5-game series now. And we'll see what happens in Vegas.
0: It's Joe Ovius who's with us here. Ovius and Giglio is the podcast. Don't think for a minute, Joe, that we're going to spend this entire segment talking hockey when Russell Wilson retired this week, and you have the most definitive Russell Wilson podcast that's out there that people can find talking about the roots of Russell Wilson. But if you want to trade monologues Oh, that's true. Like, some people were reminded, oh, wait, he didn't already retire. I had my monologue written talking about Vegas being a team of destiny, where you're talking about a team that was going nowhere, a few games over 500 2 months ago. I mean, you're third in the awful Pacific Division, overlooked often Pacific Division, lost 12 of 17 games, you fire your coach, and now... Since then, you are just on an absolute tear, 21-4-1, going into tonight. Just insanity how well they've been playing. But tell people who might just look at the star power in this series, and a lot of it's on Vegas' side, Mitch Marner and others, why Carolina might be the better squad when this series ends.
1: You talk about a team of destiny. By the way, do you have an echo? Is that on your end or my end?
0: Oh, yeah, well, I think it might be just on. I don't think it's going over the air. That's the
1: okay. Just double checking. Just, you know, I don't want you guys to worry here. Anyway, you talk about Vegas being a team of destiny or something like that. Man, nobody likes Vegas. They're not a good story. You know, I'm sorry. They're just not a good story. I know how you're trying to frame it. They bring in Tortorella because they were underachieving. I get all that kind of stuff. You've got Hart and Nett. Again, not a heartwarming story. Okay. So this, I'm going to push back a little bit on the idea that maybe this is kind of team of destiny. It's one of those things where it's like, Empire Strikes Back. The villain's going to get away with this one, aren't they? That's what Vegas is. That's what this would have been. Also, people get, I don't know about you, but people don't like new money, right? This organization's been around since, what, 2017, and they've already won a cup. This is their third appearance. Like, you got to earn that. It's been 20 years for the Canes, okay? So I don't necessarily buy the idea that Vegas is some sort of team of destiny or something you can, like, you know, be in awe. I think a lot of people want the Canes to win. And regardless of what the ESPN, ABC broadcast might make with PK Subban, I don't think people want Vegas to win outside of people in Vegas. So that's how I can read that.
0: What are your plans in Vegas when you get out that way?
1: Survive.
0: Survive.
1: Keep my shirt on.
0: Survive.
1: Mm-hmm. That's how I feel about it.
0: Let's transition things for a second. Let's get to the Russell Wilson news. You have this platform. We're on in 300 markets across the country right now, and I believe Russell Wilson to be a fascinating figure. We spent most of the night talking about him last night in terms of his influence. Bryce Young, Kyler Murray, Baker Mayfield, they owe a debt to Kyler because prior to Russell, if it wasn't for Russell Wilson, guys like who look like those quarterbacks I just named aren't being taken number one in the draft the way that they were. So an influential player, an interesting career, 10 Pro Bowls. But let's go back to the beginning. You've been based in the Triangle area of North Carolina for such a long time. When's the first time Russell Wilson's name appeared on your radar screen? And what is the thing that that people might find most interesting about his pre-NFL football career?
1: Yeah, Russell Wilson has a fascinating story and an incredible connection with his father before he passed away. And the whole drive of Russell Wilson to play both sports is something that goes back to that connection with his dad. But people got to remember that when Russell got to NC State, it was really about Elliot Avett, NC State's baseball coach, who recently called it a career. Very successful career at NC State, nearly 30 years at the helm, a couple College World Series appearances, one brutal ending thanks to COVID. But Elliot Avett was the one that truly believed in Russell Wilson as a person, as a player, and somebody who's going to be able to do both. And there's also there's Cignetti involved as well. Because they didn't have room for him at Carolina. He could have been a target, okay? But they just, I believe it was, if I remember my recruiting right, they had this guy, Greg Paulus, who was going to be the hot shot. Mike Paulus. Greg Paulus' brother. Mike Paulus was supposed to be the truth, okay? So there's all sorts of butterfly effects that have Russell Wilson showing up to NC State. He was not somebody that was thought to be a starter. But when the first time I watched him play, you could easily tell he had something, especially at the college level, right? I mean, I'll never forget, this is before Miami kind of was going through the wilderness back to where they are now with Mario Cristobal. It was at Carter Finley Stadium, and he was breaking ankles, man. And I mean, I looked at my dad, who was at the game with me, and I'm just like, this kid's different, man. But that desire to play two sports and his inability to really catch on with baseball made things complicated at NC State with the coach who took over. Because remember, Chuck Amato was the guy that was the coach at NC State while Elliot Avett kind of like helped bring him into the fold. He was not a Tom O'Brien guy. That would be Mike Glennon. Mike Glennon was a Tom O'Brien guy, the kind of quarterback that Tom O'Brien likes. So Russell made it very, very difficult to switch over. I mean, we see this in college all the time. It's like you might have the guy you recruited, you think he's going to be the truth. You got him for a couple of years, but you have a dude on campus that will not relinquish the job. That was Russell Wilson. But that dynamic with baseball complicated things, depending on who you ask, how these things played out. Tom O'Brien's got one version of the story. Russell Wilson has his own myth-making. But if there's one thing we know in sports, the winners are the ones who write the history, okay? So Russell transferring to Wisconsin and having the kind of year that he had, being drafted, having immediate success, and taking over that second. Remember, who was it? Was it Matt Capel that was supposed to be the guy in Seattle?
0: Matt Flynn.
1: I'm sorry, Matt Flynn. Thank you. I knew it was a Matt. So, you know, Matt Flynn, they bring in, I think they signed him, like, at the time, a pretty lucrative deal to be the starter. He took that job. And obviously, he goes on to win a Super Bowl. Could have had two if they just handed the ball off to Marshawn, but that's another story altogether. But like I said, the winners write the history here. Russell Wilson's biggest issue is that because he has his own myth-making, it makes him very difficult to put your arms around. And it's going to be an interesting thing that happens now when we start talking about his Hall of Fame potential. I think he's a Hall of Famer, you know, for the reasons that you just laid out, right? Like Drew Brees, he's out here doing it for the Short Kings, right? And he get two Super Bowl appearances, he wins one of them, right? And how it ended, you know, the Broncos and the ride, the unceremonious end there with Sean Payton, you know, it not sticking in Pittsburgh. It's just the way football ends badly. It's something that old ECU coach Logan would say. Football ends badly. It just ended badly for Russell Wilson. But when you look at the totality of his career, I do think he's a Hall of Famer. I mean, if we sit here and talk about Eli Manning being a Hall of Famer, you could easily talk about Russell Wilson being a Hall of Famer.
0: 10 Pro Bowls. Yeah. I'll end it there. Because here's the list. He's one of 7 quarterbacks to ever do that. Johnny Unitas, so it's not just a recent development. Johnny Unitas, Aaron Rodgers, Brett Favre, Peyton Manning, Drew Brees, Tom Brady, Russell Wilson.
1: Yeah.
0: That's the list of people who have done that. Now, the ultimate question, though, is he going to be good at television?
1: No. I don't think he's going to be good at television. He's not a... Unfortunately for Russell Wilson, and I know this from having interviewed him a couple of times, he is not somebody who is willing to say things that might upset people, okay? And unfortunately, in the take business, you got to be willing to say some things that people might not like. And he's not the first to deal with this, okay? I'm not picking on Russell Wilson specifically. I'm simply saying that a lot of folks that look the part, okay, Russell Wilson's a handsome man. He's married to sex.
0: Yeah.
1: I can see why Sierra married him, right? I just don't know. As my co-host Joe Giglio said, he's essentially grits without the butter, without the salt. Just no seasoning whatsoever. It's bland. And nobody likes unseasoned grits, okay? And that's kind of Russell Wilson in that dynamic. He talks in football platitudes, kind of a football robot. It works as a player because I'm not expecting you to do that. So unless Russell Wilson's got some sort of Tony Romo in him that gave nothing when he was actually playing and said all the basic, I'm not going to give you an answer, same bland things, and then he turns out to be this like really exciting, energetic guy out of the gate as he worked with CBS. I don't, and I know he's going to be with CBS. I don't know if he's going to be good at TV, man.
0: Joe Ovius is joining us from Raleigh, North Carolina, Stanley Cup Finals, Game 2. It's late over there. Drunkle Sam writes in, I think Joe is my Econ 101 professor at college, also saying, where do those steps behind you go? I believe that's where the gummy worms are. And a question I'm asking, this is our question of the hour. You've seen Good Will Hunting, where there's the classic scene where Robin Williams is telling us how he gave tickets away to Game 6 of the 1975 World Series, the Red Sox, to see about a girl. That's how I'm feeling right now, Joe, because I had credentials for tonight, mm-hmm. and I decided to host this show instead, And if the Canes come back and win this series, that's going to be one of my great regrets. So I'm glad I got to at least vicariously be in the building through you and you dropping by on the national platform. Thank you, Professor Joe.
1: Well, I mean, if you were here and they lost, then we know who to blame. So maybe you just can't come back.
0: There's a Dave Doran joke there to be told. Obvious and Julio, you, know you can find.
1: It was, if the Canes, actually, Dave Doran's off the hook. For context important here for your audience. Come on, Josh. I'm not a national radio host, and I got to teach you Radio 101 on context, my dude.
0: It was more just a line at the end.
1: Are you up against the break? How much time do you have here?
0: I got 30 seconds.
1: Okay, 30 seconds. Dave Doran, NC State football coach. NC State fans are very much like over Dave Doran, and they think he has this like bad mojo. So he cranks the siren up until game one, like a final. The only game the Canes lost was the one where Dave Doran cranked the siren here at home. So State fans were mad. Like, of course it's Dave Doran's fault. But Dave Doran's off the hook. Here's the reason why. If the Canes don't get this done, Bill Belichick touched the Stanley Cup. You don't touch the Stanley Cup. They brought the cup to Belichick's office in Chapel Hill. Why? I don't freaking know. I guess they wanted the visual of all his Super Bowl championships with the Stanley Cup. And then he's touching it. And it's like, dude, you don't touch the cup. So if they lose, it's on Belichick.
0: That's exactly right. Joe Ovius, thank you so much for doing this. You get some sleep. I really do appreciate you spending the time.
1: Bye, Joe. You're the best.
0: There he goes. Joe Ovius joining us from Raleigh, America. Canes evening the series, but the question that we're asking is the one related to that. What's the game you're supposed to be at? What's the game that you decided to forego for whatever reason and you have regret about it years later? Because I think that's how I'm going to feel tonight. 310-840-4910 if you want. And in addition to that, there is this perception that we can just crown the LA Rams now Super Bowl champs. This week, the big news, Myles Garrett is now an L.A. Ram. But are we even sure we should crown him in the NFC West? That's next on Westwood One Sports Night. By the way,
2: the cover star of Madden NFL 27 has been released, and it's Chicago Bears quarterback Caleb Williams. Yo, fans in the Windy City, is this a good thing? The third-year quarterback is on Madden Curse Watch, Westwood One Sports.
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0: last night. 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
1: Ever since Myles Garrett was traded from the Browns to the Rams, there's been a coronation all throughout the week. Give them the Super Bowl now. Congratulations. In your home stadium, Valentine's Day 2027. The Rams are going to win it all because who's going to stop all that talent on Los Angeles' roster? But what if it isn't wise to bet on LA to win it all? Or, to go a step further, even to win their own division? Perhaps we're jumping the shark here and reacting a little bit too strongly here in the summer months. Don't crown the LA Rams yet. It's not even a guarantee they win the NFC West. Are we just going to forget that the Super Bowl champion Seattle Seahawks occupy the West? What makes us think that Seattle is going to be that much worse than what we saw when they dominated the sport? That Seattle shouldn't be a favorite to defend its crown. Kenneth Walker means that much when you already have Zach Charbonnet? And the heart of the squad retained, JSN, Devin Witherspoon, Leonard Williams, and you could keep going down and down the list. They didn't just beat teams. They demolished playoff squads. They dump-trucked the New England Patriots in the Super Bowl. Don't forget that the San Francisco 49ers finished with the same record of 12-5. Same record as the Rams, that is. 12-5 last year. And let's do a quick thought experiment. Why is it that adding new players to your team is so much more discussed and so much more sexy and tantalizing than bringing back players to your team? Here's the thought experiment. Let's Men in Black style erase any memory we ever had of Fred Warner and Nick Bosa playing in a Niners uniform. Let's assume they played for another team during their career. Let's say the Niners go 12-5 like they did this past season, largely without those two players who might be pound for pound the two best players on the team. And then this offseason, whether it's via trade or via free agency, the 49ers sign Nick Bosa and Fred Warner. And they're going to get George Kittle back, too, who was hurt in the playoff game. Let's assume that those were the signings and trades that the 49ers made. How much differently are the Niners discussed? Well, they're probably being talked about the way that the Rams are being discussed. So assuming health for those three players that we just mentioned, again, you can make all the jokes you want about the, what do they call it, D-Day? Is it the substation, the energy station? What is it that's out that way?
2: I think it's the energy station, the one that's blasting them with all the rays deteriorating their knees.
1: That's it. It's coming for Mike Evans next. And maybe Christian Kirk. Don't forget that those are pretty good additions too, but assuming good health, those players are going to be every bit as impactful as Trent McDuffie or Myles Garrett, you could argue. Bosa, Fred Warner, George Kittle, and the Niners finished with the same record as the LA Rams. So it seems kind of absurd to just go and give it to the LA Rams, and maybe this point should be the finest point that we make. Just know that the odds are not in favor of the betting favorites, preseason at least, in the NFL. Since 1995, the preseason favorite to win it all in the NFL delivered on those expectations just four times. Four times in over 30 years. Those teams, Colts 2006, Patriots 2016 and 2018, Chiefs 2023. All three of those quarterbacks, they might be the three best quarterbacks of this generation or of this century. You can make the case that those three are the best. Two of them are dynastic quarterbacks. Are we really feeling that way about Matthew Stafford? And the LA Rams? Yeah, you won the MVP, but we sure he's going in that class. Nobody's close to LA's odds either, which is nuts. According to our friends at DraftKings, they sit at plus 550, while the next closest team sit at 10-1 odds or longer. So, you going to crown him? You're going to crown him, as another NFC West coach wisely said once upon a time. Just couldn't be me. The question that we're asking this hour, 310-840-4910, what is the biggest regret that you have missing a game that you were supposed to be at? Because tonight, going to be honest, feeling a little bit of FOMO, a little bit of fear of missing out. Was just talking to my buddy Joe Ovius from the Ovius and Giglio podcast in the building at the Hurricanes Stanley Cup win, coming from behind to beat the Vegas Golden Knights. That is my lifelong diehard team, the Carolina Hurricanes. And I was credentialed to be there tonight. I went to game one. I decided, you know, don't get greedy, Josh. Go to game one. Then game five next week you can go to. And if there's a game seven, God willing, you can go to that in Raleigh. Don't get greedy. You don't want to leave Denton Day in the lurch or Mondo. You want to spend time with them. You want to talk to the audience. You're going to be off for the

0: Canes come back and win the series, that's going to be the one that you point to. This game, oh, this is when it happened. This is maybe one of the most impactful games in the history of the franchise, and you could have been there. So what is the regret that you have? A game that you could have been at, you should have been at, and you didn't end up going for whatever reason. 310-840-4910, if you want in on the show. We've got our bets to hand out in just a little bit. Graham's Gambling, we do that each and every show. This is looking and shaping up to be a special, memorable Stanley Cup final. Just look at the sheer quality of these first two games. Carolina went up 2-0. 2-0 on the scoreboard in game one. Vegas came back to win 5-4. Vegas led 2-0 nearly halfway into this third period. They're about to win. They're about to go up 2-0, winning both the games in Raleigh, getting a stranglehold on this series, going back to the desert. The Canes scored 3 goals unanswered to take the lead in the final minutes, and then Vegas gets a power play. They score to knot it up with about a minute and a half, 2 minutes to go. They go to OT. Seth Jarvis nets the winner. And this is probably the biggest overarching story of the first two games. Your stars have to be stars on the biggest stage. In game one, Carolina's top line, invisible. Until a late sequence where a forecheck allows for Andre Svechnikov to squib a puck to Sebastian Aho, who set up Seth Jarvis, robbed by Carter Hart. And on the very next shift, Vegas scores Tomas Hertl, what eventually was the game-winning goal, less than 5 minutes to go. Tonight, Seth Jarvis netted the power play winner for Carolina. So robbed in game one, Seth Jarvis scores the game-winning goal to knot up the series at one apiece. It's going to be a special all-time type of Stanley Cup if these types of games is what we get throughout. It's going to be a long series. That's always good. If you're one of those booger picker nerds who say, who care about TV ratings for some reason, even though the ratings for game one were really good and assume tonight were really good, oh, these are small market teams. Just think about the TV execs and the ratings. Who cares? People did this with Oklahoma City and Indiana. That was a fun series. It went 7. Unless you're a TV exec or you work in the league office or you're an owner, you have market share in the teams, you shouldn't be caring about ratings one bit. Just enjoy the hockey because it is really, really good. The drugs, it's the good drugs, and they're hitting pretty strongly. In Graham's Gambling, we have a prediction for Spurs-Knicks Game 2, and those bets are next on Westwood One Sports Night.
1: The Knicks stole Game 1 in San Antonio. Can the Spurs even the series with a win at home? Or will New York head home to the Big Apple with a big 2-0 lead? The NBA Finals, Game 2, tomorrow night, Westwood One Sports.
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If you want the latest updates in sports, you come to the right place.

for your submissions. What is the game you could have been at and most regret in hindsight having not gone? This is the reverse of the Good Will Hunting situation where Robin Williams' character didn't go to the home run, didn't see the iconic Game 6 of the 1975 World Series, the Red Sox against the Reds. Didn't get to see it, and he was happy because he saw about a girl, met his wife as it went. So I'm feeling some regret not being at Game 2 of Canes Vegas tonight with Carolina winning Game 2 of the Stanley Cup Finals 4-3 tonight. But there are a couple reasons I'm happy about that result. 310-840-4910 if you want in, by the way. And we get to those reasons right now in Graham's Gambling.

0: Some might consider it a bad beat. I consider it a good beat. If you had, as I did, Hurricanes team total over 3.5 goals, and Carolina hasn't scored nearly halfway into the third period, you're probably having some doubts. You're not feeling awesome, especially if you're a Canes fan and the team's down 2-0. But then, 3 unanswered goals and Vegas tying it up to force OT mitt, a fourth goal would hit your over. And that's exactly what happened with Carolina in OT, Seth Jarvis netting the winner. So my team wins. That's great. My team goes over 3.5 goals. That works as well. Let's focus our attentions on Game 2 of the NBA Finals. Friday night, Spurs, kind of in the same shoes that the Carolina Hurricanes were in. Don't lose your first two games at home. Don't think that San Antonio is going to. D-Day, don't have the stat in front of me to back this up, but when the Spurs win in these playoffs, it doesn't really matter what the spread is generally. It's 6.5 points here, but when they win, they win Game 7 by 8. They win Game 6 by 27. They win Game 4 by 21. They win Game 1 even in double OT. That is a 7-point win, which would cover the number. Do they have a win these playoffs that are decided closer? A win. I know they lost to the T-Wolves at the last second, but do they have a win that is by a tight margin? I don't think there's one within 7 points that you're going to find. So, with that in mind, we like San Antonio to win this series. We like San Antonio to win the game. Can't fake urgency. We're going to lay the 6.5 points with the San Antonio Spurs. We're not messing with any of the props, not getting good value on the threes, thinking that maybe Victor Wembanyama might attempt fewer than he did in Game 1. He attempted 9 threes in that game. We'll just leave it at that and get to the calls. 310-840-4910. Spurs minus 6.5. That is our bet for Game 2 of the NBA Finals. Let's hope that cashes out the same way the bet cashed out tonight with Carolina going over the 3.5 goals team total. Jimmy is in Maryland. 310-840-4910 if you want, and that's been Graham's Gambling. Jimmy, you're on Westwood One Sports Night. What do you got?
1: Mr. Graham, your team's got fortunate now, so I don't have a dog in the fight. I could care less who wins. I'm just a hockey fan. My team's ran out of it. Your team's swept the Flyers. But I will say this, though. If Braden McMahon doesn't get injured, doesn't get hit in the face of the puck, your team loses that game. The fact that you went down to 5 that. Defensemen, that definitely, because then Tortorella didn't play, Lausanne, so he's really operating with 4 defensemen.
0: If you want to do the shoulda, woulda, coulda game, though, if you want to do that.
1: Oh, that shoulda, woulda, coulda, buddy. Come on now.
0: Hold one second. Braden McNabb. Okay, that's one play that happened in a hockey game, and it was unfortunate he got hurt. But if Carolina doesn't uncharacteristically turn it over to Braden McNabb, of all people, in Game 1 when they're up 2-0 in the first period and all over Vegas, then maybe the tide doesn't turn where Vegas wins Game 1. We can do the hypothetical game all the way down the line.
1: Those are turnovers. Turnovers is not the same thing as you losing a player of Braden McNabb's stature. He's their best defenseman. Look, you could say the same thing for the guy Rasmus Anderson. He turned it over, and that led to the Kings' first goal in their comeback.
0: And I talked to Braden McNabb. I talked to Braden McNabb Tuesday night after the game. I'm a big fan of Braden McNabb. I was at the game Tuesday night working it, and he's a huge impact. And obviously, him getting hurt, that is a very impactful thing. But that's hockey.
1: He's one of the original guys. Oh, I get
0: it's
1: it.
0: Hockey,
1: listen,
0: baby,
1: yeah,
0: though.
1: Full credit to the Canes for winning the game. I was just afraid. I'm glad they did, only because I was afraid I was looking at a sweep. I'm not kidding. And I'm no disrespect to the Canes, but you, I want to bring out some point that you made in an earlier show.
0: I was worried about
1: you mentioned
0: that too.
1: Something about the Florida Panthers, and you were like, oh, you know, I think the Vegas Golden Knights, they might be closer to the Montreal Canadiens than the Florida Panthers. No way. If the Vegas Golden Knights played the Florida Panthers of last year, it'd be a seven-game series. They're much closer to the Florida, way closer to the Florida Panthers than they are the Montreal Canadiens.
0: Here's the problem with that, though. Again, I'll push back on this just to say, 2 months ago, this is a hockey team in one of the worst divisions in hockey that is only 500 and had lost 12 of 17 and fired their coach.
1: Yes,
0: I don't think that's...
1: The
0: Florida Panthers are an all-time wagon. And you're saying that this team is...
1: And who won the Stanley Cup before Florida? Do you remember that team?
0: Well,
1: it was Vegas.
0: Yeah, but that was 3 years ago. Florida won that
1: years ago
0: with a long time.
1: Half of the players... That's a long time. 3 years is a long time?
0: Yes!
1: No, it's not.
0: Sports?
1: No, it isn't. 30 years is a long time. 3 years is not a long time.
0: When you're... I understand that. I mean, Colorado, it's 2022. No, it's terrible.
1: Colorado is the victim of playing.
0: You don't think that... By the way, if 3 years isn't a long time, then why aren't the Florida Panthers in the playoffs? They missed the playoffs.
1: Because they got injured.
0: I mean, they won this.
1: Because the Stanley Cup is a war. Because it's a war of attrition. You know that. It's football on ice, pretty much. It ain't basketball. You know,
0: Let's try to find some common ground on the way out. Are you an Orioles fan in Maryland? I just got to know. Because I'm an Orioles fan.
1: I was born in New York, so I'm a Yankee fan, but I do love going to Camden Yards.
0: Holy hell.
1: Awesome. Probably the best ballpark that I've ever been to.
0: Well, I will take that as common.
1: Certainly better than the Nats. Certainly better than where the Nats play. That place is a...
0: You're welcome. You're welcome on the bandwagon, though. You're welcome to be an honorary Caniac. Thank you, Jimmy and Mary. Good to hear you. There you go. That's an awesome call. I love the passion. See, we don't get a chance, other than the Stanley Cup Finals, on national platforms such as this, going back and forth about hockey. It's good. It's good. Make sure, if you haven't already, you're subscribed to the YouTube channel. Searching Westwood One Sports Night on YouTube. 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D-Day, you want to know something that really fires me up in addition to the Carolina Hurricanes winning tonight? ACC-SEC Challenge basketball matchups were announced. Have you seen D-Day? Duke's non-conference basketball schedule as of right now?
2: I have not.
0: Here are the opponents we know that they're going to face. So, John Rothstein reports, Duke is going to get Florida for the second straight year in the ACC-SEC Challenge, going to Gainesville. Duke could be preseason number two. Florida is expected to be preseason number one. There's your ACC-SEC Challenge game. Here's what's also on the books. Michigan State at the Champions Classic, neutral site. Illinois at home, Cameron Indoor, first game of a home-and-home. UConn in Las Vegas, first of three games as part of that Amazon package. Michigan, a game that was supposed to be at MSG, but now is going to be at the Miami Marlins ballpark. Gonzaga, February in Detroit. Do you want to know what those six teams have in common? Florida, Michigan State, Illinois, UConn, Michigan, and Gonzaga. They're all projected to be in the top 10 of the preseason poll. Duke, you only get 11 non-conference games. And by the way, Georgia apparently is going to be on Duke's schedule as well. That's not an easy out either. They were a tournament team. Michigan State, Illinois, UConn, Michigan, Gonzaga, and Florida. You're facing six of the preseason top 10, of which you're already a part of. and you only get 11 non-conference games. That's not bad. As long as your team's good, that's not bad. I wouldn't love that schedule for my alma mater, East Carolina. D-Day, I wouldn't love it for your Liberty Flames. Wouldn't love it for the Maryland Terrapins after Buzz Williams' first season. I wouldn't recommend that schedule. But you know, great for college basketball. The John Shire's willing to schedule these games. It's great, because I can't wait to watch all of them. Can't wait to watch all these games. Let's go real quickly to Mike, who's in Oklahoma City. Mike, last call of the hour. What's making a good one? What do you got for me?
3: Hey, I got a question for you. All the reports out of Kansas City are saying that Mahomes is up and going 100%. What's your thoughts on, since they've signed Walker and the other additions to the defense, and what's your thoughts they should do with Rice? Personally, I think they should make him go away because he's trouble.
4: Well, yeah. Here's the problem with that. Let me answer your question, unless you have something else.
3: Nope, I'm done.
0: I appreciate you, because I got about a minute here. Thank you from the call from Oklahoma City. Hard to get rid of Rashee Rice when you didn't really make a big addition at receiver this offseason. So it's an ugly situation, not great, but that's the one kind of hole. Good that Travis Kelce's coming back. Don't know if there was real doubt unless you thought he was going to retire. Mahomes, haven't heard he's 100%, but he is participating in most of the offseason program, which means you would lean he's going to be ready for the Monday night opener that you can listen to on Westwood One against the Denver Broncos. But to fully answer your question, I think we're watching something in the AFC specifically that we haven't seen anything like this century. And we'll tell you what that is. And also, yeah, the Knicks, they're a great story. But not everything is awesome in the New York sports scene. Some big news that we haven't gotten to yet. Next on Westwood One Sports Night.
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0: What is this? It's you that's on my computer screen. I like it. Mondo. Cause it's you that's on my mind. Do you know this artist? I noticed, don't think I didn't notice Sir Sly playing a short while ago. Saw him play in Los Angeles at one point. Is this Deep Cut or should I know what this is? Now let's get to
1: it's a deep cut.
0: What everybody's here for. Oh, what is it?
1: This is the album that Fantagram did with Big Boy from Outkast.
0: Fantagram. Fantagram, okay. With Big Boy.
1: They did an album with him, and this song is called CPU.
0: CPU?
1: Yep.
0: I like it. Big time. There you go. CPU for everyone out there. Tonight, game two of the NBA Finals. The New York Knicks, they are the story in New York City. But despite the Knicks being in the finals and being the buzz of the town, not everything is awesome in the Big Apple sports scene. Aaron Judge has sustained a significant injury with the Yankees. This is a huge deal. The Yankees have announced this. Aaron Judge has been diagnosed with a stress fracture of the first rib on his right side. This will require a period of rest and limited activity. This is, again, per the Yankees. He will be re-imaged in approximately 4 to 6 weeks to determine the level of healing and the appropriate next steps. If you want a sense for how long 4 weeks is, 6 weeks is, 6 weeks from now, you're looking at the All-Star break. And that, by the way, isn't he's going to be back in 4 to 6 weeks. That's just when they're going to re-image this. It's almost like when one of your players has an elbow injury and he gets the dreaded shot, the whatever they call that shot that they give the players to their elbow. It's like a last Hail Mary effort. Hey, we'll see if you respond to this and we don't have to give you Tommy John surgery. But most times you kind of see it coming. The Yankees do announce they expect that Aaron Judge is going to be back this season. But this is going to be a multiple-month deal. And when Aaron Judge isn't in that lineup, you are reminded very quickly how pedestrian, how, what's the opposite of frightening? Unfrightening? This Yankee lineup is. With respect to Ben Rice, who's off to a great start, a big part of his great start is being protected in the lineup with Aaron Judge right there. And teams pitching to you a certain way with the urgency that comes along with Aaron Judge is batting right behind you. Cody Bellinger, this stage of the game, Paul Goldschmidt, Trent Grisham, not scaring you all that much. So bringing it to the standings, I'm not a fan of looking at wild card standings or anything like that, division races in the month of July, but or in the month of June, pardon. But the Yankees are, as we sit right now, trailing the Tampa Bay Rays. This is an opportunity for Tampa, who is 8 games better than the next closest team, happening to be my Baltimore Orioles, won 9 of 13, no big deal. An opportunity for Tampa to really run away with things in the AL East. Or Tampa comes back down to earth, and the AL East is absolutely wide open to the AL champion Toronto Blue Jays, to the Red Hot Orioles, who face the Blue Jays in a 3-game set starting on Friday. And we'll see what happens if the Yankees can tread water enough by the time the deadline rolls around, where they're always active, and maybe Aaron Judge is returning at about that time. So it's a significant injury for Aaron Judge. That's not great for the New York sports scene. Odell Beckham being brought back to the Giants, it might be nostalgic, but his presence in Giants OTAs is just a reminder of how this team botched receiver this offseason. Botched it. You had an opportunity with two top 10 draft picks to draft Jordan Tyson from Arizona State, and you don't. Or to maybe take another receiver with the 10th pick, with Tyson being off the board at that point. Take your pick. Maybe a Mekhi Lemon, if that's your speed. A weapon that could help your young quarterback in Jackson Dart. But you don't do that. And you don't take a receiver in the second round either. You wait till the third round to take a receiver. You don't add somebody noteworthy in free agency as well. So when we learn Malik Nabers is probably not going to be ready for the start of the season, or at least the conversation surrounding him isn't all that optimistic, there are real concerns, and this seems like a Hail Mary. But Odell did have Giant fans nostalgic in their feels, and here was Odell going down memory lane, talking about if he had any regrets from the end of his first stint in New York.
2: I never wanted to leave here. I just wanted us to have a better team, you know, better people, better players. Sound like Papa John's worship. If I regret anything, it would be not winning here and not being the guy that I know that I could have been, and allowing things to get in the way of that.
0: It doesn't, by the way, appear. Just can't get past that Papa John's line or Pizza Hut. Did he say Papa John's? Isn't that actually Pizza Hut? I don't know. I don't care. Better players, better teams. Papa John's. Yeah, Papa John's, that's it. We get these things right sometimes. Do you think sports fans know advertisements better than any body of people? Well, because what else requires you to watch ads and watch live television, frankly, than sports? Denton Day, I think you're on mute.
3: It's just all over. Whopper, whopper, whopper, all of them.
0: We know them all. Like, I feel like if you're just around a bunch of sports fans, you could do this all day without even saying the name of the product, and people know. And sometimes it could get weird. Like, you know, if I started singing the Jardiant song, don't even know what that's a product for. It's one of those drugs that do something, probably erectile dysfunction, I don't know. Then you're all going to know it. Because if you're listening to my voice right now, odds are you're a diehard sports fan. You know exactly all of these things that we're talking about. Understand it fully. It's not even all great in Nick land as well. It doesn't appear that Charles Oakley is going to be allowed back in Madison Square Garden. It's going to be a scene Monday night, Game 3, first finals game at the Garden this century, 7,000, 8,000, the cheapest ticket to get in. In case you don't recall, the Oak Man yelled negative comments towards owner James Dolan at a game nearly a decade ago. When he was asked by security to leave, he resisted, eventually was handcuffed and arrested by NYPD. Ahead of Game 1 at MSG, Adam Silver, the NBA commish, he was asked about Charles Oakley in that situation. And Adam Silver, he made it clear, he pulled out the big gun to try to get this right. Do we have that sound, Adam Silver, talking about Charles Oakley and that situation? I think we do. Well, to sum the thing up, he essentially said that he called Michael Jordan. And
4: it is a shame in that I tried, Michael Jordan tried to, as you said, to broker peace, you know, between Charles and Jim Dolan, and our efforts were unsuccessful, and so I think it's unfortunate for the NBA that this is an ongoing situation. but as you know, it's currently wrapped up in litigation, and I tried my best, so I don't really see anything else I can do at the moment.
0: Yeah. If you bring Michael Jordan into the fold and that doesn't make it work, Pablo Torre is asking the mayor of New York if he could try to figure this out. Apparently, the litigation piece is key. You're talking about hundreds of legal filings, thousands of pieces of paper. It's still ongoing, so don't expect that to get fixed. Don't expect the Oak Man inside Madison Square Garden. So things are not all great in New York sports at the moment. Talked about the AL East being wide open. How about we talk about the current state of things in the AFC in general? You want to talk about how wide open things are there? We asked this question. This is our question of the night. Who should be viewed as the favorite to win the AFC? Full stop. Let's just start there, as practical of a question as we can get to on this front. Who should be the favorite in the AFC? The secret sauce of the NFL has always been selling hope successfully to the vast majority of fan bases each and every year. The draft does this well. The schedule release, you look at teams and you're like, oh, that's a win, that's a win, that's a win. Not knowing that many of the teams that you just said you're going to beat, the fan bases of the other team are looking at your team the same way, saying, wow, that's a W for us. Because the NFL does such a good job of pushing the very good teams down to the middle, kneecapping them with salary restrictions and free agency and bad draft order, and then vice versa, good draft order for the bad teams, trying to push them up, helping them out a great deal. It's two-thirds, maybe three-fourths of NFL fan bases believe that their team can get to the playoffs. Maybe more than that. And if you can get to the playoffs, then anything can happen. Maybe you can get to the Super Bowl. Maybe you can win it all. And thus, the hope is sold. No other league has a higher proportion of fans believing that their team has a shot. And this century, we've never seen a more wide-open conference in the NFL than what we're seeing in the AFC. That is not overstatement. That's not an exaggeration. The Chiefs missing the playoffs last year, it's given so many teams hope that the door is open. Last season, Kansas City not being in the Super Bowl snapped a 12-year streak of either Patrick Mahomes, Tom Brady, or Peyton Manning appearing in the big game. Think about how crazy that is. 12 years, three quarterbacks. And it doesn't even account for Brady and Manning's six combined Super Bowls in the previous decade, the 2000s. So this century, it really has been a limited number of teams that represent the AFC. And there's a chance that Kansas City won't be up to the level this year. They didn't really upgrade a receiver, as we were just talking about a short while ago when Mike from Oklahoma City called in. Mahomes' health is a question. Kelce, Chris Jones, they're not getting younger. Their best days are likely behind them. Oddsmakers really have no idea what to do with this here. Oddsmakers have no idea who to make the favorite. The Bills and Ravens, they're the two front runners, but both teams fired their coaches last year, after last year. They both have quarterbacks that have been in the league for a decade and have never made it to Super Sunday. The Patriots, they added A.J. Brown this week, yet, and they won the AFC, yet they have the fourth best odds. That's a little crazy. The Broncos had the best record in the AFC. Home field in the playoffs. Probably win the AFC championship if they didn't have their backup quarterback. They nearly won the game with their backup. But they don't have the best odds, or the second best odds, or the third best odds, or the fourth best odds, or the fifth best, or the sixth best, or the seventh. The eighth best odds belong to the Denver Broncos. Seven teams are in front of them, which means what the folks, courtesy of DraftKings, are saying is that Denver might not even be a playoff team. Projected to not even be a playoff team if seven teams in the AFC are better than them, and that's after finishing with the top seed in the AFC this past year. We've talked about nine teams in this segment. The Chiefs, the Ravens, the Bills, the Patriots, the Broncos, pardon, that's five. Five teams we've mentioned. The reality is there are more teams that can win the AFC potentially than there are playoff spots in the conference. See, in addition to those five we just mentioned, the Jags went 13-4 last year with a first-year coach. The Texans had the best defense of the NFL. They've been to the playoffs three straight years, double-digit wins. Steelers, double-digit wins. Aaron Rodgers back, added some weapons around him. Chargers, hard to pick holes through them. Double-figure wins, been to the playoffs back-to-back years. The Bengals, they're going for it. With Joe Burrow, top four quarterback, and Dexter Lawrence, big offseason addition. The Colts, they pushed all their chips in with the Sauce Gardner trade last year. They had one of the best records in the AFC when Daniel Jones got hurt. Those are 11 teams. Only 7 playoff spots. So multiple really good teams are going to be left out. In fact, I want to do a ranking of the top 10 teams in the AFC as I see it. And this is so difficult to do. Trying to figure out who should be at the very top. We'll reveal that list in a bit. But as promised, this is the last call for phone calls on the topic of who should be the favorite to win the AFC. 310-840-4910. Mr. Realistic is in Springfield, Mass. Mr. Realistic, who is realistically the best team in the AFC?
5: Well, I think the one that's going to be favored is Buffalo. Not New England. I think we'll drop
0: Baltimore is favored. We know that. And Buffalo's right there. I'm asking you who should be.
5: Yeah, I still will go with Buffalo because they're going to have a chip on their shoulder from what happened in Denver. I would have preferred to see them play New England. Anytime you're in Denver, it's very sketchy. I would never bet on a favorite to cover the points in Denver. Even if Denver was having a very down year, something always seems to happen. I remember when Miami was playing them, and I'm rooting for Denver, and Miami was losing all the calls. By the end of the first half, I'm rooting for Miami. So, Buffalo.
0: Okay, appreciate the call. Buffalo's your pick. 310-840-4910. I'm going to put the finishing touches here. I'll reveal the full list. Top 10 teams in the AFC as I see it, including who I think. And the answer, probably going to surprise you, who I think the best team in the AFC is, answering the question that we've been posing to all of you in 300 markets across the country here on Westwood One Sports Night. That list is next. The final round of the basketball season's here, and the DraftKings Sports app is now available in all 50 states. 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
6: Myles Garrett has been traded to the Rams. 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

0: is This Week on Sports Night. Here's Josh Graham.
1: We asked the question, who should be viewed as the favorite in the AFC? Who's the best team in the conference? Everybody thinks it's the Rams on the other side. That's fine. Seems to be a pretty exclusive top tier, almost exclusively in the NFC West. Maybe the Bears or someone from the NFC North might have something to say about that. But San Francisco, Seattle, the LA Rams seem to be the top tier of the conference. In the AFC, this was a really difficult exercise. Trying to rank the top 10 teams in the AFC, really, really tough. Placing the teams in order. So this is our best crack at it, going 10 through 1, the best teams in the AFC. And let's start with the number 10 team. This is why we have the Pittsburgh Steelers. 10-7 division champs. Getting Aaron Rodgers back after a solid season. And then you equip him in his second year in the offense, or second year with these teammates he's played with, DK Metcalf, Jalen Warren, Mike McCarthy's offense he's already familiar with. You add Michael Pittman Jr., and then you add Jeremy Bernard and Rico Dowdle. Should be a pretty good offense. No reason to think the Steelers are going to be worse. We're talking about Steelers football. Of course, they're going to be close to double-digit wins, and that puts you in the top 10 in the AFC at number 10. Number 9, the Jacksonville Jaguars. This is the part of the show where we remind you that Jacksonville won 13 games last year. And they did so with a first-year head coach in Liam Cohen. Don't sleep on the boys from Duval! Number 8, the Cincinnati Bengals. How deep is the AFC? The Bengals can have a good year. Yet, with Joe Burrow, Ja'Marr Chase, and the addition of Dexter Lawrence, they still could miss the playoffs. Only 7 teams get in. So there are going to be some good teams that are left off. We don't take that lightly. Number 7, the reigning AFC champion New England Patriots. It would just frankly be too disrespectful to have New England outside of the top 7 after they won the AFC, played in the Super Bowl. Yeah, the schedule's more difficult. There might be some bad karma regarding their head coach, but they have Drake May, who in my opinion should have been the MVP last season. And they did a nice job of replacing Stephon Diggs by bringing in A.J. Brown and Romeo Dobbs. So New England, still one of the top 7 teams. Number 6, the Houston Texans. They have the best defense in the sport. Now, there are going to be some arguments from the folks in L.A. now, with Myles Garrett being out that way. But Will Anderson is a dude. If you even get a solid C.J. Stroud season, and there's the potential for a revenge tour season from C.J. Stroud, they might be the biggest sleeper in the NFL. Don't forget, Houston going to get Tank Dell back after they didn't have him all of last year. That brings us to the top 5 teams in the AFC. Number 5 being the Denver Broncos. Best record in the AFC last year, but almost all of their wins were by one score. And generally, that isn't sustainable, especially when you're given a first-place schedule. Jalen Waddle, that's a good addition. Probably not a great addition. They're top 5 in the conference, but not what they were a year ago. Number 4, the Baltimore Ravens. Because they didn't make the playoffs last year, and you have a first-year head coach who hasn't done this before in Jesse Minter, it's hard to place them higher than 4th, but the talent is the talent. It's there. They might be, pound for pound, the most talented team in the AFC. At least on paper, you can make that argument. To the top 3 we go. Number 3, the Kansas City Chiefs. You just know that Kansas City is going to be back in the mix. you've got Patrick Mahomes and Andy Reid and Eric Bieniemy and Steve Spagnuolo and Travis Kelce and Chris Jones. You got a Kenneth Walker, the best running back that Patrick Mahomes has played with in his career. A top 10 corner, top 10 pick at corner, and Monster Delane, who's going to be making an immediate impact from LSU. They're going to be back in the mix. You have a little bit more trust that they'll be that than you do the Ravens, who also missed the playoffs. Number two, the Buffalo Bills. They have the pedigree. They've come close so many times. Joe Brady's the new head coach, but he was promoted to replace Sean McDermott, so this isn't a complete reset. This is a continuation. DJ Moore should help them a good deal. Josh Allen obviously is the most talented quarterback, if not

0: was thinking about holding that one for a bit. Pause. New York Jets. Geno Smith. Let's make the case. Cleveland Browns. Maybe Jared Verse is better than Myles Garrett. No, the LA Chargers are at number one. New defensive coordinator, but you got Jim Harbaugh. And you got Mike McDaniel now as your OC. That is an upgrade. Justin Herbert, love the running attack. I love all their backs. Amarian Hampton, that guy's a dude who you took in the first round a year and change ago. Keaton Mitchell, a good add, change of pace back. Kamani Vidal, loved watching that dude at Troy. Skill guys all over the place, super uber talented. Defensively, you'd have some concerns on the D-line, but Derwin James and other levels of the defense, you just, so much talent. And I think Jim Harbaugh is a hell of a coach. And they've been to the playoffs the last couple of years. I think that's the team that's being talked about, not enough at least, in the context of being a favorite to win the AFC. They're number one on my list. D-Day, should I go ahead and go in the DraftKings Sportsbook app and bet the Chargers plus 820 to win the AFC? Or should I go all out and bet the Chargers plus 1700 to win the Super Bowl altogether?
1: I mean, a plus 1700 return is, it's a pretty good return. I'd sleep on it. Because, you know, the Chargers tend to fall asleep in the playoffs, and that's pretty important for you to get your money's worth.
0: Yeah.
1: But your futures bets over the last three, if I just had to take a sample size, have been halfway decent, so you might be on a little bit of a roll.
0: Yeah. I already have a ticket, it turns out, on the Chargers to win the AFC. I got it at plus 850. It's now plus 820, so... When did I place that bet? I don't even remember doing that. February 14th. What is that, like the day or two after the Super Bowl this year? So I've been on the Chargers train for a little bit. There you go. That's our AFC rankings. We've got Put It to Bed, we'll do momentarily. To remind you, D-Day, is this normal course of action given the window that we're on every night, or is this still a crazy thing that I'm attempting to do here? So, live until right after the show ends, let's just put it that way. Right after the show ends, D-Day, I have a 40-minute drive to get to the airport. I'm based in Winston-Salem, North Carolina. The airport's in Greensboro. And 2 hours to the minute after we get off the air, D-Day, I have a flight to Orlando to catch a wedding Friday night. Land in Orlando at around 9 a.m. And... then I'm going to try to sleep for 5 hours, maybe, and get ready for that wedding. Is this the proper course of action to try to catch a bird, catch a plane, without sleeping after you do overnights? Or should I have just taken an extra day off, or should I just leave later in the day and try to chance it to get there in time for the wedding?
1: Well, no, the latter option was far and away the worst.
0: Agreed.
1: Because, like, in one hand, you might turn up to the wedding as a zombie, but the parties involved gave you a Friday wedding, which means you get Saturday recovery.
0: Oh, I haven't even told you what the star of this wedding is going to be. Hopefully shout out to my friends, Zach and Stephanie, getting married. Yes, Stephanie's going to be the star. But the second most important figure at this wedding is not the groom. It is the beer donkey that is going to be in attendance.
1: Is that like a Florida thing or a North Carolina?

0: Carolina thing, or just a general a donkey with beer on it?
1: Apparently, this is becoming a thing at weddings, where you can purchase the services of a beer donkey, and it is a baby donkey. It's not like a large donkey that has saddlebags on it, and in the saddlebags, beer. So you could just give the donkey a nice little pet and then grab yourself a brewski. Beer donkey.
0: This is a rich wedding you're going to.
1: I don't even think so. I think... How do I put this delicately? I think the groom... Well, I used to be roommates with the groom a long time ago. He wouldn't mind me saying this because I think he said it about his... They might be alcoholics. They just might be. And the most important thing to them might be the alcohol availability at the wedding. And in this case, having a beer donkey help disperse the beer.
0: Yeah, but I think that's actually a good sign that they're probably not alcoholics.
1: Why is that?
0: Because if they were real alcoholics, they would have not spent the money on the beer donkey and would have just spent the money on more beer. Because a beer donkey is like $1,000. Like, it's not a cheap operation because, you know, you gotta rent the donkey.
1: Are you seeing the pictures of beer donkeys? Have you looked this thing up?
0: I looked at the
1: price. These things are cute.
0: That was very
1: curious. How much is a beer donkey? Like $1,000?
0: It's like $1,000. Like said, so it depends on the packages, but they're usually about $400 an hour. So if
1: what kind of beer would you saddle on the donkey? Since we don't have a beer sponsor yet on Westwood One Sports Night.
0: All beer. I don't think there's a bad kind of beer to saddle on a donkey, you know?
1: Well, I think there are because you're trying to reach the largest swath of people. You want a beer that most people wouldn't mind consuming. So you got to think about the everyman, so to speak. You want to... Like, saddle a beer with Guinness.
0: No, in Florida, you're probably doing Bud Light.
1: Light beer is probably the way to go. Bud Heavy would be aggressive.
0: It would be funny if it was like Natty Light. So you pay all this money for the damn donkey, and then you give the cheapest beer.
1: Yeah, you kind of have to class it up a little bit, or else you might look at the donkey sideways. And not in the way you want. So, beer donkey. I'll make sure to get a picture on social media.
0: Is it black tie?
1: It is not.
0: Oh, that's where you told me us that the suit color was an issue.
1: Dark suits is what we were told. And I'm wearing a light gray suit. And I'll argue to the deaf the idea that gray, regardless of what shade of gray it is light or dark. Gray is one of the darkest colors there is. I'll fight. And I got a black tie, and I got a black belt, and I got black shoes. If that's not good enough, don't know what to tell you.
0: If somebody checks you on that, you got to check them right back.
1: I will. I am an absolutist when it comes to colors on the rainbow. I am. And I'll back that. While drinking a beer from a beer donkey at the wedding. Okay, what do we got to close out today's program and put it to bed?
0: I came across an issue that everyone should have seen coming, but it finally happened, and I'm hoping for a positive reaction to that. I'll share it with you next.

0: Yo, fans in the Windy City, is this a good thing? The third-year quarterback is on Madden Curse Watch. Westwood One Sports.
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1: Carolina Hurricanes even in the Stanley Cup Finals. My Canes. Game 3 of that series is in Vegas Saturday night. Game 2 of the NBA Finals coming up Friday night as the Spurs look to even up that series as well. How great would it be if we get two long series in both the NBA and Stanley Cup Finals? That would be great. If you missed any of the program tonight, appreciate Joe Ovius joining us from Lenovo Center, home of the Carolina Hurricanes, after that overtime win. You can find it on the podcast, searching Westwood One Sports Night, Apple Podcast, and on Spotify. 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Like, comment, subscribe, all that helps us with the algorithm. D-Day, before we put the show to bed, forgot to tell you the craziest part of my itinerary. At 6:40 Eastern Time, I'm also going to be a guest on the Drake Toll Show. So in addition to doing all of this and my vacation starting right when this show ends momentarily, I got a bird to catch to get to the wedding and enjoy the beer donkey and all in Orlando. But then I also going to be a guest from the airport with one Drake Toll to talk about my Canes. If the Canes would have lost, I might have just canceled the interview. Might have just done that. But since they won, I'll be happy to talk about it. I'm okay with that.
2: He's your big airport interview guy. Are you going to be on video or just on phone?
1: Just going to be on the phone. Don't think I'm going to go the extra effort. I'll be a zombie.
2: That is true. You sleep on planes?
1: Depends how long the flight is. I have a layover, so it's a little bit of a situation where, yeah, not much.
2: Wait, there's no direct.
1: It's not long enough
2: from
1: Orlando to really sleep.
2: To Greensboro.
1: There's a flight back from Orlando to Greensboro, but apparently today there's not a flight. I have to go to Charlotte, and then it's a thing. How about we close things out by putting the show to bed?
2: Our story revolves around travel technology. It's not travel itself, but it's travel technology, and it's travel technology that has gone bad. You'll be stunned by this, because nobody could have possibly seen this coming. There's a very tragic incident in Dallas, an explosion in what looks like a residential area. That is not the story. The story is that first responders, Josh, could not get to the explosion in proper time because their route to the explosion was blocked by a self-driving Waymo car. And there's body cam footage of a police officer attempting to move the car and giving the car instructions because there's no driver in there and the car would not listen. And if you don't know about Waymos, you can't exactly just get in and start driving. That's not how they work.
1: No.
2: Right? Their functions are locked. They have to be unlocked. So this dude ends up having to like call a Waymo service person and plead with him to unlock the car so he could move the car so first responders could get to the scene of the incident. I'm ready to fire Waymos into the sun, which in fairness I always was, because the idea of a self-driving car, it just feels like these sorts of issues are going to come up more frequently because they're robots and they don't know anything. I just hate these things with a passion.
1: Me too. I have friends in LA that see, and maybe Mondo, you can try this with the Waymos that are super popular out that way. Peyton as well. When a Waymo's driving by, maybe not like on a highway, obviously, but like just residential area, just take a step off the sidewalk into the road before going back just to mess with the Waymo. Just to see what the Waymo does.
2: Be careful. The Waymo might hit you.
1: Well, no. I don't think the Waymo is going to hit you. Now, don't put yourself, obviously, where it's close enough to hit you. But it has to register you from a certain mileage away. So, apparently, it's a fun game that people play in L.A. Messing with the Waymos to make them stop or steer in a certain direction. Not, again, in, like, high-density areas like the highway or something, but residential areas if you see one rolling by.
2: I'd be terrified. They got so many damn cameras on those things that they'll start to notice repeat offenders of doing this, take notes, put it in their system, and then that's how you get nicked. You step out on there, and then boom, there goes a kneecap.
1: All the movies were right, talking about where we're headed. I mean, it started 1968 with 2001 Space Odyssey. Stanley Kubrick was trying to warn us then. And then you have all the other movies since then. I, Robot, and AI, and Minority Report. All of them trying to tell us and warn us, don't... Terminator! Hell, Terminator told us as well how the world was going to end and the robots were going to take over. And we just don't listen, D-Day. We just don't listen. We just get in the Waymo. That's what we do.
2: Would never. I've seen them in D.C. before, and I just don't understand the concept of it.
1: So, you would never...
2: No, that's not a feel-good story, by the way, either. Like, people died in that story. I don't know if the Waymo forced the death, you know what I mean? Like, I don't know if they would have been able to avoid death had the Waymo not been in the middle of the road. I don't have all that information, but there's no, like, a heartwarming, well, they still saved everybody. No, they didn't. They didn't save everybody.
1: That isn't a fun way to close this conversation at all.
2: But your wedding's going to be fun, so, you know, that's sick. Yeah.
1: Get to see my brother. I'm a great wedding guest. I'll be on the dance floor first, trying to get people going. Make sure it's a happening scene. And, yeah, I mean, versatile. You could sit me at any table. I'll make friends. So I'm a good Swiss Army knife to have at a wedding. Except when it comes to, like, people who are smoking cigarettes, like, outside. I don't smoke. So I don't have that in my bag where it's like, oh, you have a cigarette? Cool. I don't know. Do people still smoke cigarettes? I think
2: they do. I would say it's probably a good thing.
1: There you go. Well, I mean this with love, Mondo and Peyton and D-Day and all of you. I've got a plane to catch. Enjoy Denton Day for Free For All Friday and over the weekend as well. Johnny Ball Game as well. This has been Westwood One Sports Night.

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0: Yours truly is on cloud nine, trying to sound stoic and composed, but inside of my head and in my heart, it's a discotheca, just dancing, wanting to take my shirt off and wave it around my head like a helicopter. As the great North Carolina philosopher Sir P.D. Pablo once said, I am, like P.D. Pobbs, a North Carolinian that is a diehard, lifelong Carolina Hurricanes fan. Watching what they did to win in overtime tonight to knot up the Stanley Cup Finals, this is going to be a great show. And morale is high. But let's get to a headline that should be receiving more attention than it is in the NFL this week. Myles Garrett being traded to the LA Rams has kind of neutered the A.J. Brown headline. A.J. Brown going from the Eagles to the Patriots. Also, it's felt like a foregone conclusion for a while, so nobody, there was no shock factor in it. But New England won the AFC. They make that move. And in the aftermath of such a move, rosters across the league pretty much set at this point, post June 1, it's become clear that we've never seen this century a more wide-open conference in the NFL than what the AFC currently is. We are seeing history here. And it goes back to what the secret sauce of the NFL is. The secret sauce of the NFL, what makes it great, is how the league sells hope. If you want to get back to the playoffs and being great, here's the NFL draft. You had a bad record, that night's all about hope. The league constructs its rules to help bad teams get better, good teams pushing them to the center, pushing everybody to the center. So that way, when the schedules release, teams can look at their slate and say, that's a win, that's a win, that's a win, that's a loss, we'll give it that, that's a win, that's a win, not knowing that games that they counted as wins, other fan bases are looking at their team saying, they're going to win the game that you thought was a win for you. Because there are probably 3/4, 75% of the sport believing they can make the playoffs. And in the NFL, if you make the playoffs, you're convinced, you've been brainwashed to think that means you can win the Super Bowl. So much of the NFL football fan base is engaged and believing that they can make noise in a given season. And no other league in American sports has that high a ratio of fan bases believing that their teams can achieve. This year, it's just nuts in one particular conference, though. The AFC is crazy wide open. The Chiefs missing the postseason last year has given a lot of teams hope. Last season snapped a 12-year streak of either Patrick Mahomes, Tom Brady, or Peyton Manning appearing in the Super Bowl. Think about how nuts that is. A dozen seasons, three quarterbacks. And that doesn't even account for Brady and Manning, six combined Super Bowl appearances in the 2000s. So this century, the AFC largely has belonged to a small pocket of teams. And there's a chance that Kansas City will not be back to the level this year. It didn't really upgrade at receiver. Mahomes' health is still a question mark. Travis Kelce and Chris Jones' days, their best days, are probably behind them. And the odds tell you the whole story. Odds makers have no idea who to make the favorites in the AFC. The Bills and Ravens right now are the two frontrunners, courtesy of our friends at DraftKings. Yet, both those teams fired their head coaches after last season. Both teams have quarterbacks, that have won MVPs, been in the league for nearly a decade, neither have made it to Super Sunday. Betting favorites to get there this year, those two teams. The Patriots, as mentioned, won the AFC. Just added A.J. Brown this week. Fourth best odds. The Broncos had the best record in the AFC. Home field in the AFC playoffs. Nearly won the AFC championship with their backup. Yet, they don't have the top odds, second best odds, third best odds, fourth best odds, fifth best odds, sixth best odds, or seventh, eighth best odds. Denver traded for Jaylen Waddle. They had the best record in the AFC. The eighth best odds. Essentially, what DraftKings is telling you by making them eighth when it comes to odds, the team that finished with the best record in the AFC is not favored to make the playoffs at all in 2026. That's how crazy the AFC is right now. And the reality is, there are more teams than that that can win the AFC. There are more teams, as we just illustrated, that can win the AFC than there are playoff spots. There are more teams that can win the AFC than there are teams that can't win the AFC. See, we just mentioned the Ravens, the Bills, the Patriots, the Broncos, four teams. We mentioned the Kansas City Chiefs, five teams. You know who we didn't mention? The Jags, the Texans, the Steelers, the Chargers. You want to know what those four teams have in common? All four of those teams won double-digit games in 2026 or 25. Yet, that's nine teams so far that we listed. Two of the teams that we've mentioned in this segment are guaranteed not to make the playoffs. And let's not forget about the Bengals, who have one of the four best quarterbacks and great weapons, and they just went all in, bringing in Dexter Lawrence, one of the biggest moves of the offseason. The Colts, they've pushed their chips to the center of the table too. It's insanity how loaded the AFC is. There are only seven playoff spots, so there are going to be multiple quality teams being left out. So the question we're posing, who is the best team in the AFC? Who should be seen as the favorites to get to the Super Bowl? We know that the Rams, the 49ers, the Seahawks, okay, the NFC, there seems to be a clear tier at the very top. In the AFC, there is not. Who's the favorite? 310-840-4910. Who should the favorite be? You tell us. 310-840-4910. Mr. Positive, up first this hour. Let's make it a good one to start off the hour. Mr. Positive in Michigan, who should be the favorites to win the AFC in 2026?
1: Boom, shakalaka, Josh Graham. Hey, real quick before I get to my thing, I'm going to make you feel good. I'm very depressed with my Las Vegas Knights.
0: And why are you a Knights fan?
1: Because I just feel that, here's the thing, Josh. Detroit Red Wings are going to lose Dylan Larkin.
0: Stop it. You don't just inherit new teams because your team is struggling, Mr. Positive.
1: No. I like Las Vegas Knights because, number one, I'm a huge Elvis fan. Number two, what they've done since they're an inchoate, just beginning team that's only been around for like 12, 13, 14 years, maybe it's that, and they've been into the playoffs in the finals, in the semifinals, if you will.
0: But you're a Red Wings fan.
1: Nah, I'm really not, Josh. I mean, I like certain things about the Red Wings, but...
0: You know who Dylan Larkin is!
1: He's our center, he's our captain, and he... Pardon?
0: You just said our center!
1: Yeah, but not... He's the Detroit Red Wings center. And okay. It's weird, Josh. Here's the thing.
0: It is very weird. I can agree with you on that. How about you tell me who the best team in the AFC is?
1: Very good. Buffalo Bills, because of Josh Elvis Allen, and he just can do it. He's the MVP. He makes things happen. He's going to make it happen, Josh. God, you've got a great name. He's got a great name. But you have two of the best players in hockey on your team out of 100. And the Red Wings have five. And look what your team did. And the Las Vegas Knights have five. But I got to tell you, I mean, you should be proud of your Carolina Hurricanes. And it's going to be a hell of a series. And I'll be thinking of you. Hopefully you'll be thinking of Mr. Positive. It's going to be a hell of a series, my friend. And thanks for taking my call.
0: Thank you, Mr. Positive. Everybody, go
1: for your dreams. Thanks, Josh.
0: Yes. And boom shakalaka, the whole deal. There goes Mr. Positive. D-Day, I'm sorry. If you know who Dylan Larkin is, you know something about the Red Wings. And then he called him our center. I don't want to hear depressed Vegas fans today who are actually Red Wing fans.
2: I hear that. Just be careful. You said our when referring to the Panthers a couple times.
0: No!
2: Oh,
0: I
2: yeah.
0: did not?
2: Yeah, when you argue with Linnell, there are a couple hours that slip in there with the Panthers, with the Hornets. Yeah, be careful
0: don't
2: there,
0: do
2: bro.
0: This. No, I guarantee you that's never happened with the Hornets. I did grow up a Panthers fan, but that it's I view it as like recovering Panther fan. Like when you cover the team for a decade and they're the worst team in football for that decade or for 8 years, it's not fun. You're not really rooting for anything anymore. You just can't be hurt or feel anything regarding that team. Like I'm at the point with the Hornets, I just never have felt that. It's just never been a thing. With the Panthers, at one time it was. But the Hurricanes and Orioles have been sustained. I love the team, even if they've been bad. 9-year playoff drought for the Hurricanes, still love them. Orioles, being the Baltimore Orioles, still love them. Just kind of feeling some regret that I had a credential for tonight and wasn't in the building for Canes Vegas Game 2, even though I was there for Game 1. At least we know there's a Game 5 now. So you can bet your bottom dollar a week from tonight, I will not be in the chair that I'm sitting in right now tapping on this microphone. Let's go to Mo, who's in Chicago. 310-840-4910. Mo, we have a nomination for the Buffalo Bills. Who do you say should be the favorites in the AFC?
3: AFC belongs to the Denver Broncos. That defense is filthy. Bo Nix. Another year, he's filthy. You add Jalen Waddle, R.J. Harvey for another year under his belt. That team is going to be hard to beat, especially in the elevation in Denver.
0: Shout out to my guy.
3: Also, special shout out in the NFC. I think the only team that can figure out the Rams is going to be Ben Johnson and the Bears.
0: Well, don't sleep on the 49ers yet either, or even the Seattle Seahawks in that division. I'm with you. Don't crown the Rams yet, but I don't know if we can limit the scope that way. Mo, appreciate the call. Shout out to Justin Sternad from Wake Forest on that Bronco defense, Jaquan McMillan, East Carolina Pirate, my alma mater, who had that key interception against the Bills. Like that nomination. Are we going to get any agreement from people, though? We have a Bills nomination. We have a Broncos nomination. Steph is in Santa Cruz. Steph, what is your nomination for who should be the favorites in the AFC?
4: The guy beat me to the punch. Denver Broncos.
0: So some agreement. Why?
4: Yeah, Denver Broncos. And then lock this pick. You heard it first.
0: Okay.
4: The Denver Broncos drafted Jonah Coleman, right?
0: Mm-hmm.
4: Okay, Jonah Coleman, Rookie of the Year. Lock it.
0: Jonah Coleman for Rookie of the Year. Okay.
4: Watch. Jonah Coleman. Hey, and really quick.
0: I get it. West Coast fans know it, man. I mean, if we're talking about hashtag old school Pac-12 after dark, even though the Pac-12 doesn't exist anymore, I mean, the Dogs had some good teams out that way. So, okay. Fourth round pick.
4: Really quick, before I hang up, what betting platform did you say that they're saying that New England's not going to make it?
0: DraftKings. Shout out.
4: I'm going to take that pick.
0: Hammer it. That's what you need to do. Get on it. DraftKings. And hey, here's a tip for you. Use code Westwood. That's what I'd say as well. Use code Westwood on that.
4: Yeah.
0: This show. We'll make
4: New England's
0: happen.
4: Going
0: there
4: back.
0: You go.
4: They're going back. Yeah.
0: I like it. Steph, appreciate the call. That's great. even though I kind of heard what some contradiction there. He said the Broncos, and then he said the Patriots are going back, just trying to put the pieces together a little bit here. Trying to do that. But we do have some agreement. It is crazy that the Broncos had the best record, and they are not even favored to make the playoffs as of right now because they have the eighth best odds, and there are only seven spots. Just insanity how loaded the AFC is and how wide open the AFC is. We'll continue to take your nominees for the best team in the AFC, who the favorite should be at 310-840-4910. Transitioning to basketball as well. It turns out it's not just the New York Knicks fans struggling to find a way to get inside Madison Square Garden, and we'll tell you what we mean next on Westwood One Sports Night. 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
5: The cover star of Madden NFL 27 has been released, and it's Chicago Bears quarterback Caleb Williams. Yo, fans in the Windy City, is this a good thing? 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Westwood One Sports.
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18: Denton Day, do I have permission to go on a quick drive-by rant on Hulu as a TV service? Do they have any partnerships with this show?
19: Not yet.
18: Why is Hulu 12 minutes behind every other service in terms of games, to the point where everybody else in my life to OT. That series knotted up at one win apiece. Our question this hour, post AJ Brown trade to the Patriots, who should be the betting favorite to win the AFC? Because more teams can win that conference than teams in that conference that can't win the AFC, it would seem, which is crazy. It's more wide open than it's ever been. D-Day, how would you answer the question? We've taken nominees on the Broncos and the Bills. Nobody's yet said the favorite to win the AFC, the Baltimore Ravens. What would be your answer?
0: So me and Mr. Positive, you know, we're aligned. That's my boy right there.
18: Buffalo. I think I'd say the LA Chargers. As crazy as that sounds. But we could take another six or seven calls and get six or seven different answers. Like, I bet you Big T in Atlanta. See, just trying to go to a city that doesn't have, or, yeah, let's go to a city that doesn't have an AFC team in it and see what perspective we get. Big T, what team do you look at as the favorite to win the AFC?
2: Well, I think that, you know, if injuries and everything could stay away from Cincinnati. Cincinnati was in the, you know, in Super Bowls Bengals. Just a few years ago. And I think with the acquisition of some of their new players on defense, Jonathan Allen, Dexter Lawrence, and Bois Maffei, but now also, you know, DJ Turner and Jordan Battle all coming back. Now, health is the key. Joe Burrow, when he's healthy, Joe Burrow is really one of, in my opinion, top three quarterbacks in football. And with Chase and Higgins and Chase Brown, and if he can just stay healthy and the offensive people can stay healthy, Joe Burrow went to the Super Bowl, in my opinion, was not a great team. And I think this team got enough talent, if healthy, to go out there and beat. I like Buffalo, too. I like and I love the Los Angeles Chargers. That was the other one. But I'm going with Joe. I'm going with Joe.
18: I like it, Big T. See, you've made a really strong case, and I appreciate it. Like, and thank you for the call. The defense, adding Dexter Lawrence. The beauty is you can make a case for so many of these teams, but none of them are perfect. They're all flawed. You can make arguments against as well. Buffalo, you think they're going to be better without Sean McDermott when they promote from within? All right. Generally, that's not how this works. The Ravens didn't make the playoffs last year, fired a coach. How many first-year coaches get to the Super Bowl if you want to play that game? The Chargers, like a lot on their team, Justin Herbert hasn't won a playoff game. That D-line doesn't look very strong. Bengals, you made a good case, but how are they going to protect Joe Burrow? It's not random why Burrow keeps getting hurt. They don't protect the guy. Pine Needle writes in on Westwood One's YouTube channel. Steelers, Jaguars. Yeah, you can make cases for all of these teams. And you can make cases against. How about we go to Baltimore? Is that where Trills is going to make the case for the betting favorites? The Ravens? Trills, what say you?
19: Yeah, man. I don't see how... I respect what he's talking about, Joe Burrow and all that, but that's not it. You know, like, the Ravens, even though I'm a Ravens fan, I'm from Baltimore, so I might be slightly biased a little bit. I just know what we're capable of doing when we fully locked in, like Lamar said, lock in. And when we locked in, ain't no injuries or nothing like that. Like, we really can't be beat. We beat ourselves more times than not. And I really just got a feeling that this year, Jesse Minter and Doyle going to do that thing. They bringing that strong mentality here. And it's just like the little thing we've been missing. Even though we first here in Baltimore, we just needed that fresh start. And I think this is going to be the thing that put us over the edge. I know he's a first-year coach, so I don't expect, like, the Super Bowl, but I think kind of. You get what I'm saying? Like, I think we really locked in this year, and I don't see Myles Garrett gone. So, like, the division ain't it. Like, and they being nice giving us 12 wins. But if you were to look at our schedule, though, like, Lamar Jackson and the NFC, you know his record over there. Like, it's really not a tough schedule. I really don't see how we don't win a division, how Lamar Jackson don't have home field in the playoffs, and the playoffs don't come to Baltimore. I just don't see how it don't happen.
18: Hey, Trills, do you like the Orioles as well? How about nine of the last 13, man? Nine of the last 13. Let's not forget about it. See, I'm an Orioles fan. I was born in Baltimore. Didn't adopt the Ravens because I moved to North Carolina before the Ravens were a thing. But tell you what, birds, watch out. Watch out for the birds. Appreciate the call, Trills. Good to hear from you. This is the beauty of the NFL, where you have one fan of one divisional team making the case for don't know how they don't win the division. And they're not the favorite to win the AFC, go to the Super Bowl. And yet, we have Garrett, who's calling from a division rival. In favor of a division rival, I would imagine, given he's calling from Pittsburgh. And I'd love to hear that case. You just heard a Raven fan make the case for Baltimore. Garrett, what's the case for the Steelers?
20: I think without the quarterback, if we can just get more defensive players, I think we might have a shot. Because our defense last year hurts way more.
18: The offseason's over, man. Teams are set. Free agency happened. The draft happened. When are you hitting these players?
20: Trade deadline.
18: Okay, trade deadline. Okay, so we're looking into the season already. Got to wait until the trade deadline. That's generally not a good you're not making a great case right now for why the Steelers should be the best team in the AFC if we're already talking about needing to add players at the deadline.
20: Sorry, it's my first time calling onto a radio station.
18: No, it's great. It's great to have you, Garrett. It is. I'm just trying to follow here. You excited about Aaron Rodgers being back?
20: Yeah.
18: All right. I like it. Well, thank you. I hope you'll call us back. It's good to hear from you, Garrett, in Pittsburgh. Appreciate it. Hope you'll give us a shout back. It's pretty good stuff. Real quickly, circling to basketball. Ticket prices are insane for game three of the NBA Finals, the first finals game in New York City this century. You're talking about $7,000, $8,000 trying to get into that building. This week we learned, though, it's not just fans that are having difficulty getting inside Madison Square Garden. Common sense did not prevail with this insane story regarding Duke basketball and its non-conference date with the reigning champion Michigan Wolverines. If you missed it, and you might have, these two teams supposed to meet Amazon Prime right before Christmas, MSG. It's the perfect setting for this matchup. MSG's the Mecca. These are two top five teams, including the national champs and the Blue Devil program that always draws well in New York City. But this game, we learned yesterday, is being moved from MSG to Miami. And are they playing in the home of the Miami Heat? No! They're playing in the Miami Marlins Baseball Stadium. College

0: territorial rights in certain states, and the Big Ten has its TV partner Fox, the ACC has its TV partner ESPN, and those TV partners are feeling a bit butthurt, hey, because we have these territorial rights with these conferences and the games at MSG, and you have Syracuse that's in the state of New York, and you have Rutgers that's right there in the Big Ten. This game should be on Fox. This game should be on ESPN rather than Prime. And because there was some trouble and some fighting and they couldn't get to officially signing the dotted line on having the game at MSG, Duke and Michigan said, screw it. We're going to go play this game somewhere else where you don't have, air quote, territorial rights. So they moved it to Miami. Next question you might have. Why Miami? Why a baseball park? Well, this is the part that's kind of interesting. Miami Marlins owner Bruce Sherman lives in Boca Raton. He's been a major donor to the Florida Atlantic basketball program dating back to when Dusty May led the Owls to the Final Four a few years ago. He's been trying to get Dusty May to play in his ballpark, apparently, the last couple of years, returning to the state of Florida. So there's the connection to get this thing done. As for John Shire at Duke, it's been an interesting time to be him. It goes well beyond working through this drama and building one of the best rosters going into next year. You might have saw last weekend the Spurs assistant that's the hot name on the market in coaching, Sean Sweeney. He chose the Orlando Magic over the Dallas Mavericks. There was a report last week from Brett Siegel. The Mavericks wanted Sean Sweeney. And if they didn't get Sean Sweeney, they might look in the collegiate ranks and prioritize a coach that coached Cooper Flagg, their star, in addition to Derek Lively and Marvin Bagley, and Kyrie Irving's even down there. He's a former Blue Devil as well. Now, Mark Stein's reporting that the Mavs are expected to pursue conversations with Shire. I briefly saw John Shire at Game 1 of the Stanley Cup Finals in Raleigh on Tuesday. It was more of a, hey, how you doing type of thing. He was put on the scoreboard. He was booed. It happens when you're the Duke coach and you're in the building of one of your rivals, NC State. And there are a lot of Tar Heel fans in the building as well. Common sense not prevailing when it comes to Duke having a game that's one of the marquee games in all of college basketball, facing the reigning champion Michigan Wolverines, being moved from the Mecca at MSG to play in the Miami Marlins baseball park. 310-840-4910 if you want in. Jeff is in Dayton, Ohio. Is Dayton Browns country or Bengals country? After trading Myles Garrett, I don't care. Are there Browns fans that still would make the case that they can win the AFC? Are you advocating for the Bengals here? I'm trying to figure it out, Jeff.
1: Yes, sir. I'm advocating for the Bengals. Number one, I heard Joe Burrow, well, I didn't hear it, but I read a comment there. He said that this is the best team assembled for him since he's been there. So he's got everything he's wanted is there. There's nothing left. That offense is like ready to go.
0: As long as they can protect him.
1: Well, listen, there's probably about eight or nine teams trying to get those seven spots in the AFC. Now, I'd say the top seven, all they're trying to do is get where they're slotted at in the playoffs, you know? Because I think the top seven that you named and others have will be there. There are seven very good teams.
0: Well, I rattled off 11. Well, there are only 16 teams in the conference. I rattled off 11. Like, well, you tell me who doesn't belong in this group here. You look at you got the Chiefs, the Bills, the Ravens, who are... Yeah. Two of the three didn't make the playoffs last year. Two of the three best odds to win the AFC this year. Then you got the Patriots, who won the AFC last year. Then you have the Broncos, who had the best record in the AFC last year. And then you get into the Jags, who won 13 games. The Texans, who made the playoffs and won 11 games. The Steelers won double-digit games. The Chargers won 11 games. Like... I just rattled off right there nine teams, and then your Bengals, who are going all in, and the Colts have pushed their chips in. Let's not forget.

0: had one of the best records in the AFC before Daniel Jones got hurt. That's 11 teams.
1: Now, listen, have you ever seen a better balanced conference in football in years than the AFC?
0: No, that's exactly what I'm talking about. It's the most wide open, and I'm up against it. So it's good to hear from you. I hope you give us a shout back. 310-840-4910. Thank you for the call from Ohio. It's the most wide open we've ever seen the AFC this century. The last 12 years, we've seen a Super Bowl that's featured Patrick Mahomes, Tom Brady, or Peyton Manning in every single one. And the previous decade prior to that, six Super Bowl appearances by Manning and Brady combined. Dominance. Not a lot of teams from the AFC. And this year, it's wide open right now, and that makes it a whole lot of fun. Last call for those calls, 310-840-4910. Who should be the favorites in the AFC? 310-840-4910. And since there isn't an NBA game for us to watch tonight, we decided to play our own NBA game. And that's next on Westwood One Sports Night.
2: The Knicks stole Game 1 in San Antonio. Can the Spurs even the series with a win at home? Or will New York head home to the Big Apple with a big 2-0 lead? The NBA Finals, Game 2, tomorrow night. Westwood One Sports.
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0: 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Here's Josh Graham.
1: No NBA action tonight. Game two of the finals. Friday night. We'll play an NBA game of our own in just a second. But last call for phone calls on this topic. Who should be the betting favorite to win the AFC? Or who should be viewed as the favorites to go to the Super Bowl from that conference post-A.J. Brown trade to the New England Patriots? We've taken a lot of calls. Nobody has said the Patriots yet. Don't know why I'm whispering. 310-840-4910. Let's see what Mike in Detroit thinks. Mike, who should be the favorites? Mike? I think we lost Mike. How about we go to Brandon, who's in Pittsburgh? You're not going to say the Steelers, are you, Brandon?
2: No, absolutely not. I'm not that insane. Yeah, absolutely not. We're in a division with Lamar Jackson and Joe Burrow. In fact, I have my pick would probably be the Bengals. You know, it's a quarterback-driven league, so you think of the AFC, Allen, Jackson, Burrow, Mahomes. I guess you want to throw Herbert in there, sure. Mahomes coming back from an injury. Allen and Lamar both have new head coaches. And, you know, Burrow, I think this is an important year for him, you know, with this team and maybe determining his future. And it really does seem like they probably have the best team around him. And to be honest, as a Steelers fan, when we play Lamar Jackson, I'm not that scared. When we play Burrow, I am scared.
1: That's outstanding. So the Bengals, okay. And this is coming from a Steelers fan.
2: And I also want to make a quick comment about why tonight's game makes me want to root for your Canes, and it kind of links to the Bengals.
1: Tell me, you know, jump aboard, become a Caniac.
2: Well, you know, honestly, my heart was with Vegas because, you know, they took Fleury. Fleury took him to a cup that first year. You know, he didn't win it with him or anything. And I was kind of butthurt about the Gensel trade because we really didn't get anything back for him at all. But you know, after thinking about it and seeing tonight's game, man, it really
1: signed with Tampa.
2: Yeah, it really reminds me of the 09 Cup win with the Penguins after they didn't win for almost 20 years. You know, in fact, we beat your Canes in those Eastern Conference Finals. And I guess, you know, seeing Jordan Staal out there is a little bit nostalgic. Mm-hmm. So, you know, I think I had a little change of heart tonight. You know, I've seen those fans that really remind me of Pittsburgh in 09, man. Rowdy, and I love it.
1: Welcome aboard, Brandon. Welcome aboard the bandwagon. I love it. Let's go, Canes. There goes Brandon in Pittsburgh. An excellent call. One more for now. Chance is in Alabama. Chance, do I even need to guess who you're going to nominate as the favorite to win the AFC?
3: Well, thank God you took my call. So, it's definitely the Bills, and here's why. Lamar Jackson cannot be trusted in the playoffs. Burrow cannot stay healthy. I'm not convinced the Bengals' defense is going to be head and shoulders better. The Patriots have to play a big boy schedule this year.
1: Wait, what was the logic for the Ravens? What was the logic for the Ravens?
3: Lamar's a choke artist in the playoffs.
1: And Josh Allen isn't?
3: Let me say two things, man. Two things. 2 years ago, Kansas City Chiefs, right? Uh-huh. Spagnuolo calls a blitz. Yeah. Three people rush. He throws the ball. It looks like it's just a prayer, right? It's Dalton Kincaid in his arms. He drops it, their first-round pick, the tight end. They would have put him in great field goal position. Now, Mahomes would have had a little bit of time left, which he's done before, but then they had a good shot of winning. Last year, right, people want to bring up that fumble that Josh had. They love to bring that up. But here's the deal.
1: How about the overtime pick?
3: Yeah. You want to go watch the replay on that overtime pick? He threw a dime, and the receiver fell on his back and had the ball ripped out. That's on the receiver. How is that on Josh? He couldn't have threw a better ball.
1: I didn't call Josh Allen a choker. I called the Bills chokers. 13 seconds isn't on Josh, but it is the Bills. This is a team sport.
3: Head coach is gone.
1: That doesn't mean the guy who's only been good when equipped with great quarterbacks is going to be better. He was great with Joe Burrow in college, and then he was great with Josh Allen in Buffalo. If only we had a sample of Joe Brady without being with Drew Brees or Joe Burrow or with now Josh Allen. Oh, wait. in Charlotte, he got fired in year two. Didn't even make it through the end of year two. And we know that guy is going to be better than Sean McDermott? I don't know that.
3: He's good with Josh Allen. I don't care what he did in Carolina.
1: I bet he is. I bet he is.
3: But he's good, good with a good quarterback.
1: It's a team sport. And again, I appreciate the call, Chance. It's good to hear from you. Buffalo is the case. I hear the case for it. But the problem is, I just don't know if you're going to be better than you were last year. And obviously last year, it wasn't good enough. D-Day, what is this game that's going viral on the internet?
4: This is like right up my wheelhouse. I'm a little bit of a nerd when it comes to these sorts of things. So it's a game called 82-0.
1: Is this Immaculate Grid?
4: It's like that, but better. So it takes you a website and you get a spin. You get a spin, and in that spin, it gives you a team and an era that you're picking from. And you got to fill out a roster of five, right? In every position, you get a new spin, right? So if you spin it once, you could get like the Lakers from the 70s, right? So you pick one person, likely Kareem Abdul-Jabbar, put him at the center, and then you spin again. And then it could be, your Bobcats from like the 2000s, which is one that
1: I saw this, and you can re-spin once for the team or the era, correct?
4: Right, and there's two different versions that you can play it. There's a version that's called Hoop IQ, which is how real OGs do it, where there's no stats. And then you can play a version where you get stats. Because what you're doing is you're picking a player from that particular era.
1: Yeah.
4: So like, for example, I had one earlier today where I got Alex English with Denver in the 90s. And his season in the 90s was a fine season. But in the 80s is when he was averaging like 28 a game. So I got 19 points rather than the 28 points. So you got to be really particular about what year.
1: I agree. I'm hoop IQ as well, especially because practically speaking, I need to be in order to get this right. So let's play the game. We're limited on time. Let's put together my 82-0 team. You throw it my way. Hoop IQ edition. What's the first team, first era?
4: All right, so we're going Hoop IQ. I'm giving you your first spin, and your first spin is the San Antonio Spurs in the 2000s. A lot to pick here.
1: Tim Duncan, power forward.
4: Yeah. Felt like that one was going to be pretty easy there. So you're going to put him at power forward. You do have the option if you want to put him at center, but you want to keep center open?
1: I do.
4: Okay, so we're putting Tim Duncan at power forward. Spin number two. So Tim Duncan's there. You got the Atlanta Hawks of the 2000s.
1: I'm going to change my team.
4: Okay, so you don't want Joe Johnson. You don't want ISO Joe.
1: I don't.
4: Okay, so you're going to change your team. Your new team for the 2000s is the Miami Heat.
1: Dwayne Wade, shooting guard.
4: Okay, so you do have the option of putting him at point guard, but you want him at shooting guard.
1: Of Shaq. Yeah, I do. Oh, I had the option of point guard?
4: You can put Dwayne Wade at point guard if you would like. Yeah, certain players you can put at multiple
1: positions.
4: Okay,
1: I'm going to put him at point guard.
4: All right, so you put him at point guard.
1: Yeah.
4: Spin number
1: three. I'll put him at point guard. Next one.
4: Duncan at the power forward. You have Dwayne Wade at the point guard. And you have Chicago in the 80s for spin number three.
1: Michael Jordan, shooting guard.
4: There you go. Michael Jordan at the shooting
1: guard.
4: Going
1: to have to speed this up. Got two more.
4: Yeah, two more, a center and a small forward open. You get the Lakers, or not the Lakers, the Clippers in the 90s. Oh, God.
1: Re-rack era.
4: Please get you the Clippers of the 2010s. There you go. You get a small forward or a center.
1: We're going to go Griffin. Blake Griffin.
4: Yeah, I was going to say Blake Griffin at the center is probably your best bet. Final spin, you got a small forward from the from the 2000s with the Cleveland Cavaliers. I'm going to fill that one in for you if that's okay.
1: LeBron James.
4: You're going to
1: How many
4: LeBron
1: wins?
4: LeBron James. And you get an A-plus on this one, 75-7.
1: Oh, that's a damn good team, though. Can you send that to me? That's pretty good. Dwayne Wade, Michael Jordan, LeBron James, might have heard of him, Tim Duncan, and Blake Griffin. Pretty solid 82-0 team. Pretty solid stuff. Coming up, why you shouldn't crown the LA Rams Super Bowl champs just yet, or maybe even champions in their division. Keep it here, locked to Westwood One Sports Night.
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0: is Westwood One Sports Night. 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
1: Let's go live to Raleigh, North Carolina. 30 minutes away from the place I grew up, of Youngsville, North Carolina, where a team I grew up following, the Carolina Hurricanes, knotted up the Stanley Cup Finals at one game apiece. We are being joined by the host, co-host of the Ovius and Giglio podcast, Joe Ovius, kind enough to drop by after the Carolina Hurricanes came back from the dead, 2-0 down in the third period to win in OT. How far do you have to go without risking overstatement, Joe, in describing how significant tonight was?
2: This was the series. This was the series. I don't know how else to put it. There's been a lot of criticism on Seth Jarvis, a lot of criticism on Sebastian Aho, even Freddie Anderson to a certain extent. And you need Anderson to settle down after that first period. No juice in this building. And then all the questions about Jarvis. Is he hurt? Is he gripping too tight? Is he in his head? He wants it so badly, all these things. Any breakthrough? And he broke through at had an amazing time as we're still kind of processing a wild third period comeback that got started, mind you, the way the Canes have been successful this entire postseason, that is the Stankoven line. He's an absolute dog, man. I know that gets overused a lot, but he is an absolute dog and got the thing going, gave them some life, gave this building some juice. Jankowski, who's been snake bit this entire postseason, having goals taken off the board, it stands, right? And then, of course, the captain, you know, mistake by, I mean, I understood why Tortorella decided to challenge that goalie interference situation. I get why he did it, but what I love about the NHL, when it comes to their challenge system, there's consequences for losing your challenge. Gets the Canes on the power play.
1: Greatest rule.
2: And the captain gets it done in Jordan Staal, right? So, really, that third period comeback and the way they won in overtime has been the Canes all season long. We get so focused on an individual player. We get so focused on a particular line. We get wrapped up in goalies because there's the NFL-ification of everything. You know, we treat goalies like we treat quarterbacks, QB wins with a Z and all that kind of stuff. Canes don't operate that way. I mean, this is a deep team with guys who step up, multiple guys step up. And I had jotted down, Josh, the entire freaking monologue in my notebook here, right? And during the second intermission, about how the Canes just weren't ready for the moment. And Vegas was, and here the Canes are once again getting knocked out by a team that seems to be ready for the moment. They've been in these situations before, Florida before that, in these conference finals. Vegas in their short time as an NHL franchise, 3 Stanley Cup appearances. They are ready for the moment. They know what this is about. Canes still don't. Third period changed all that. So now they're up 1-1, or that was 1-1, and it's a 5-game series now. And we'll see what happens in Vegas.
1: It's Joe Ovius who's with us here. Ovius and Giglio is the podcast. Don't think for a minute, Joe, that we're going to spend this entire segment talking hockey when Russell Wilson retired this week, and have the most definitive Russell Wilson podcast that's out there that people can find talking about the roots of Russell Wilson. But if you want to trade monologues that's true. Like, some people were reminded, oh wait, he didn't already retire. I had my monologue written talking about Vegas being a team of destiny, where you're talking about a team that was going nowhere, a few games over 500 2 months ago. I mean, you're third in the awful Pacific Division, overlooked often Pacific Division, lost 12 of 17 games, you fire your coach, and now since then you are just on an absolute tear, 21-0-1, 21-4-1, going into tonight. Just insanity how well they've been playing. But tell people who might just look at the star power in this series, and a lot of it's on Vegas' side, Mitch Marner and others, why Carolina might be the better squad when this series ends.
2: You talk about a team of destiny. By the way, do you have an echo? Is that on your end or my end?
1: Oh, yeah, well, I think it might be just on. I don't think it's going over the air. That's the
2: okay. Just double checking. I'm just, you know, I don't want you guys to worry here. Anyway, you talk about Vegas being a team of destiny or something like that. Man, nobody likes Vegas. They're not a good story. You know, I'm sorry. They're just not a good story. I know how you're trying to frame it. They bring in Tortorella because they were underachieving. I get all that kind of stuff. You've got Hart and Nett. Again, not a heartwarming story. Okay. So this, I'm going to push back a little bit on the idea that maybe this is kind of team of destiny. It's one of those things where it's like, Empire Strikes Back. The villain's going to get away with this one, aren't they? That's what Vegas is. That's what this would have been. Also, people get, I don't know about you, but people don't like new money. Right? This organization's been around since, what, 2017, and they've already won a cup. This is their third appearance. Like, that's, you got to earn that. It's been 20 years for the Canes, okay? So I don't necessarily buy the idea that Vegas is some sort of team of destiny or something you can, like, you know, be in awe. I think a lot of people want the Canes to win. And regardless of what the ESPN, ABC broadcast might make you think with PK Subban, I don't think people want Vegas to win outside of people in Vegas. So that's how I kind of read that.
1: What are your plans in Vegas when you get out that way?
2: Survive. Keep my shirt on.
1: Survive. Mm-hmm.
2: That's how I
1: getting. Let's transition things for a second. Let's get to the Russell Wilson news. You have this platform. We're on in 300 markets across the country right now, and I believe Russell Wilson to be a fascinating figure. We spent most of the night talking about him last night in terms of his influence. Bryce Young, Kyler Murray, Baker Mayfield, they owe a debt to Kyler because prior to Russell, if it wasn't for Russell Wilson, guys like who look like those quarterbacks I just named aren't being taken number one in the draft the way that they were. So an influential player, an interesting career, 10 Pro Bowls. But let's go back to the beginning. You've been based in the Triangle area of North Carolina for such a long time. When's the first time Russell Wilson's name appeared on your radar screen? And what is the thing that that people might find most interesting about his pre-NFL football career?
2: Yeah, Russell Wilson has a fascinating story and an incredible connection with his father before he passed away. And the whole drive of Russell Wilson to play both sports is something that goes back to that connection with his dad. But people got to remember that when Russell got to NC State, it was really about Elliot Avent, NC State's baseball coach, who recently called it a career. Very successful career at NC State, nearly 30 years at the helm, a couple College World Series appearances. One brutal ending, thanks to COVID. But Elliot Avent was the one that truly believed in Russell Wilson as a person, as a player, and somebody who's going to be able to do both. And there's also there's a Signetti involved as well, because they didn't have room for him at Carolina. He could have been a Tar Heel, okay? But they just, I believe it was, if I remember my recruiting right, they had this guy Greg Paulus, who was going to be the hot shot. I'm sorry, Mike Paulus. Greg Paulus' brother. Mike Paulus was supposed to be the truth, okay? So there's all sorts of butterfly effects that have Russell Wilson showing up to NC State. He was not somebody that was thought to be a starter. But when the first time I watched him play, you could easily tell he had something, especially at the college level, right? I mean, I'll never forget, this is before Miami kind of was going through the wilderness back to where they are now with Mario Cristobal. It was at Carter Finley Stadium, and he was breaking ankles, man. And I mean, I looked at my dad, who was at the game with me, and I'm just like, this kid's different, man. But that desire to play through sports and his inability to really catch on with baseball made things complicated at NC State with the coach who took over. Because remember, Chuck Amato was the guy that was the coach at Ohio State, while Elliott Ayman kind of like helped bring him into the fold. He was not a Tom O'Brien guy. That would be Mike Glennon. Mike Glennon was a Tom O'Brien guy, the kind of quarterback that Tom O'Brien likes. So Russell made it very, very difficult to switch over. I mean, we see this in college all the time. It's like you might have the guy you recruited, you think he's going to be the truth, you got him for a couple of years, but you have a dude on campus that will not relinquish the job. That was Russell Wilson. But that dynamic with baseball complicated things, depending on who you ask, how these things played out. Tom O'Brien's got one version of the story. Russell Wilson has his own myth-making. But if there's one thing we know in sports, the winners are the ones who write the history. Okay. So Russell transferring to Wisconsin and having the kind of year that he had, being drafted, having immediate success, and taking over that spectrum. Remember, who was it? Was it Matt Campbell that was supposed to be the guy in Seattle?
3: Matt Flynn.
2: I'm sorry, Matt Flynn. Thank you. I knew it was a Matt. So, you know, Matt, when they bring in, I think they signed like at the time, a pretty lucrative deal to be the starter. He took that job. And obviously, goes on to win a Super Bowl. Could have had two if they just handed the ball off to Marshawn, but that's another story altogether. But like I said, the winners write the history here. Russell Wilson's biggest issue is that because he has his own myth-making, it makes him very difficult to put your arms around. And it's going to be an interesting thing that happens now when we start talking about his Hall of Fame potential. I think he's a Hall of Famer, you know, for the reasons that you just laid out, right? Like Drew Brees, he's out here doing it for the Short Kings, right? And you get two Super Bowl appearances, you win one of them, right? And how it ended, you know, the Broncos, Nets ride, the unceremonious end there with Sean Payton, you know, it not sticking in Pittsburgh. It's just the way football ends badly. That's something that old ECU coach Logan would say. Football ends badly. It just ended badly for Russell Wilson. But when you look at the totality of his career, I do think he's a Hall of Famer. I mean, if we sit here and talk about Eli Manning being a Hall of Famer, you could easily talk about Russell Wilson being a Hall of Famer.
3: 10 Pro Bowls. Yeah. I'll end it there because here's the list. He's one of 7 quarterbacks to ever do that. Johnny Unitas, so it's not just a recent development. Johnny Unitas, Aaron Rodgers, Brett Favre, Peyton Manning, Drew Brees, Tom Brady, Russell Wilson.
2: Yeah.
3: That's the list of people who have done that. Now, the ultimate question, though, is he going to be good at television?
2: No. I don't think he's going to be good at television. Unfortunately for Russell Wilson, and I know this from having interviewed him a couple of times, he is not somebody who is willing to say things that might upset people. Okay. And unfortunately in the take business, you gotta be willing to say some things that people might not like. And he's not the first to deal with this. Okay. I'm not picking on Russell Wilson specifically. I'm simply saying that a lot of folks that look the part, okay, Russell Wilson's a handsome man. He's married to Sacramento. Yeah. I can see why Sierra married him, right? I just don't know. As my co-host Joe Giglio said, he's essentially grits without the butter, without the salt. Just no seasoning whatsoever. It's bland. And nobody likes unseasoned grits, okay? And that's kind of Russell Wilson in that dynamic. He talks in football platitudes, kind of a football robot. It works as a player because I'm not expecting you to do that. So unless Russell Wilson's got some sort of Tony Romo in him that gave nothing when he was actually playing and said all the basic, I'm not going to give you an answer, say bland things, and then he turns out to be this like really exciting, energetic guy out of the gate, as he was with CBS, I don't, and I know he's going to be with CBS. I don't know if he's going to be good at TV, man.
3: Joe Ovius is joining us from Raleigh, North Carolina, Stanley Cup Finals, Game 2. It's late over there. Drunkle Sam writes in, I think Joe is my Econ 101 professor at college, also saying, where do those steps behind you go? I believe that's where the gummy worms are. And a question I'm asking, this is our question of the hour. You've seen Good Will Hunting, where there's the classic scene where Robin Williams is telling us how he gave tickets away to Game 6 of the 1975 World Series, the Red Sox, to see about a girl. That's how I'm feeling right now, Joe, because I had credentials for tonight, mm-hmm. and I decided to host this show instead. And if the Canes come back and win this series, that's going to be one of my great regrets. So I'm glad I got to at least vicariously be in the building through you and you dropping by on the national platform. Thank you, Professor Joe.
2: Well, I mean, if you were here and they lost, then we know who to blame. So maybe you just can't come back.
3: Yeah, there's a Dave Doran joke there to be told. Ovius and Gilio, actually, you can find.
2: It was, if the Canes, actually, Dave Doran's off the hook. For context important here for your audience. Come on, Josh. I'm not a national radio host, and I got to teach Radio 101 on context, my dude.
3: It was more just a line at the end.
2: Are you up against the break? How much time do you have here?
3: I got 30 seconds.
2: Okay, 30 seconds. Dave Doran, NC State football coach. NC State fans are very much like over Dave Doran, and they think he has this like bad mojo. So he cranks the siren up until game one, like a final. The only game the Canes lost was the one where Dave Doran cranked the siren here at home. So State fans were mad. Like, of course it's Dave Doran's fault. But Dave Doran's off the hook. Here's the reason why. If the Canes don't get this done, Bill Belichick's touched the Stanley Cup. You don't touch the Stanley Cup. They brought the cup to Belichick's office in Chapel Hill. Why? I don't freaking know. I guess they wanted the visual of all his Super Bowl championships with the Stanley Cup. And then he's touching it. And it's like, dude, you don't touch the cup. So if they lose, it's on Belichick.
3: That's exactly right. Joe Ovius, thank you so much for doing this. You get some sleep. I really do appreciate you spending the time.
2: Bye, Joe. You're the best.
3: There he goes. Joe Ovius joining us from Raleigh, America. Canes evening the series. But the question that we're asking is the one related to that. What's the game you're supposed to be at? What's the game that you decided to forego for whatever reason and you have regret about it years later? Because I think that's how I'm going to feel tonight. 310-840-4910 if you want. And in addition to that, there is this perception that we can just crown the LA Rams now Super Bowl champs. This week, the big news, Myles Garrett is now an LA Ram. But are we even sure we should crown him in the NFC West? That's next on Westwood One Sports Night. By the way,
0: the cover star of Madden NFL 27 has been released, and it's Chicago Bears quarterback Caleb Williams. Yo, fans in the Windy City, is this a good thing? The third-year quarterback is on Madden Curse Watch. Westwood One Sports.
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0: is Westwood One Sports Night. 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
1: Ever since Myles Garrett was traded from the Browns to the Rams, there's been a coronation all throughout the week. Give them the Super Bowl now. Congratulations. In your home stadium, Valentine's Day 2027. The Rams are going to win it all because who's going to stop all that talent on Los Angeles' roster? But what if it isn't wise to bet on LA to win it all? Or, to go a step further, even to win their own division? Perhaps we're jumping the shark here and reacting a little bit too strongly here in the summer months. Don't crown the LA Rams yet. It's not even a guarantee they win the NFC West. Are we just going to forget that the Super Bowl champion Seattle Seahawks occupy the West? What makes us think that Seattle is going to be that much worse than what we saw when they dominated the sport? That Seattle shouldn't be a favorite to defend its crown. Kenneth Walker means that much when you already have Zach Charbonnet? And the heart of the squad retained, JSN, Devin Witherspoon, Leonard Williams, and you could keep going down and down the list. They didn't just beat teams. They demolished playoff squads. They dump-trucked the New England Patriots in the Super Bowl. Don't forget that the San Francisco 49ers finished with the same record of 12-5. Same record as the Rams, that is, 12-5 last year. And let's do a quick thought experiment. Why is it that adding new players to your team is so much more discussed and so much more sexy and tantalizing than bringing back players to your team? Here's the thought experiment. Let's Men in Black style erase any memory we ever had of Fred Warner and Nick Bosa playing in a Niners uniform. Let's assume they played for another team during their career. Let's say the Niners go 12-5 like they did this past season, largely without those two players who might be pound for pound the two best players on the team. And then this offseason, whether it's via trade or via free agency, the 49ers sign Nick Bosa and Fred Warner. And they're going to get George Kittle back, too, who was hurt in the playoff game. Let's assume that those were the signings and trades that the 49ers made. How much differently are the Niners discussed? Oh, they're probably being talked about the way that the Rams are being discussed. So assuming health for those three players that we just mentioned, again, you can make all the jokes you want about the, what do they call it, D-Day? Is it the substation, the energy station? What is it that's out that way?
2: I think it's the energy station, the one that's blasting them with all the rays deteriorating their knees.
1: That's it. It's coming for Mike Evans next. And maybe Christian Kirk. Don't forget that those are pretty good additions too, but assuming good health, those players are going to be every bit as impactful as Trent McDuffie or Myles Garrett, you could argue. Bosa, Fred Warner, George Kittle, and the Niners finished with the same record as the LA Rams. So it seems kind of absurd to just go and give it to the LA Rams, and maybe this point should be the finest point that we make. Just know that the odds are not in favor of the betting favorites, preseason at least, in the NFL. Since 1995, the preseason favorite to win it all in the NFL delivered on those expectations just four times. Four times in over 30 years. those teams, Colts 2006, Patriots 2016 and 2018, Chiefs 2023. All three of those quarterbacks, they might be the three best quarterbacks of this generation or of this century. You can make the case that those three are the best. Two of them are dynastic quarterbacks. Are we really feeling that way about Matthew Stafford? And the LA Rams? Yeah, you won the MVP, but we sure he's going in that class? Nobody's close to LA's odds either, which is nuts. According to our friends at DraftKings, they sit at plus 550, while the next closest team sit at 10-1 odds or longer. So, you going to crown him? You're going to crown him, as another NFC West coach wisely said once upon a time. Just couldn't be me. The question that we're asking this hour, 310-840-4910, what is the biggest regret that you have missing a game that you were supposed to be at? Because tonight, going to be honest, feeling a little bit of FOMO, a little bit of fear of missing out. Was just talking to my buddy Joe Ovius from the Ovius and Giglio podcast in the building at the Hurricanes Stanley Cup win coming from behind to beat the Vegas Golden Knights. That is my lifelong diehard team, the Carolina Hurricanes. And I was credentialed to be there tonight. I went to game one. I decided, you know, don't get greedy, Josh. Go to game one. Then game five next week you can go to. And if there's a game seven, God willing, you can go to that. In Raleigh. Don't get greedy. You don't want to leave Denton Day in the lurch or Mondo. You want to spend time with them. You want to talk to the audience. You're going to be off for the weekend, going to a wedding in Florida. That flight, by the way, leaves at 5:10 a.m. right after this show ends, and then going to be with Eastern Time, and then I'm going to be on with Drake Toll soon after that. Commitment to the program here on Westwood One Sports. And, I'm just experiencing some FOMO right now, not being at the game. If the Canes come back and win the series, that's going to be the one that you point to. This game, oh, this is when it happened. This is maybe one of the most impactful games in the history of the franchise, and you could have been there. So what is the regret that you have? A game that you could have been at, you should have been at, and you didn't end up going for whatever reason. 310-840-4910 if you want in on the show. We've got our bets to hand out. In just a little bit, Graham's Gambling, we do that each and every show. This is looking and shaping up to be a special, memorable Stanley Cup final. Just look at the sheer quality of these first two games. Carolina went up 2-0, 2-0 on the scoreboard in game one. Vegas came back to win 5-4. Vegas led 2-0 nearly halfway into this third period. They're about to win. They're about to go up 2-0, winning both the games in Raleigh, getting a stranglehold on this series, going back to the desert. The Canes scored 3 goals unanswered to take the lead in the final minutes. And then Vegas gets a power play. They score to knot it up with about a minute and a half.

0: still a late sequence where a forecheck allows for Andrei Svechnikov to squib a puck to Sebastian Aho, who set up Seth Jarvis, robbed by Carter Hart. And on the very next shift, Vegas scores Tomas Hertl what eventually was the game-winning goal, less than 5 minutes to go. Tonight, Seth Jarvis netted the power play winner for Carolina. So robbed in game one, Seth Jarvis scores the game-winning goal to knot up the series at one apiece. It's going to be a special all-time type of Stanley Cup if these types of games is what we get throughout. It's going to be a long series. That's always good. If you're one of those booger picker nerds who say who care about TV ratings for some reason, even though the ratings for game one were really good and assume tonight were really good, oh, these are small market teams. Just think about the TV execs and the ratings. Who cares? People did this with Oklahoma City and Indiana. That was a fun series. It went seven. Unless you're a TV exec or you work in the league office or you're an owner, you have market share in the teams, you shouldn't be caring about ratings one bit. Just enjoy the hockey because it is really, really good. The drugs, it's the good drugs, and they're hitting pretty strongly. In Graham's Gambling, we have a prediction for Spurs-Knicks Game 2. And those bets are next on Westwood One Sports Night.
1: The Knicks stole Game 1 in San Antonio. Can the Spurs even the series with a win at home? Or will New York head home to the Big Apple with a big 2-0 lead? The NBA Finals, Game 2, tomorrow night. Westwood One Sports.
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1: Hey, this is Bobby Tomlin from Nashville, Tennessee. 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
4: Last call for your submissions. What is the game you could have been at and most regret in hindsight having not gone? This is the reverse of the Good Will Hunting situation where Robin Williams' character didn't go to the home run. Didn't see the iconic Game 6 of the 1975 World Series, the Red Sox against the Reds. Didn't get to see it. And he was happy because he saw about a girl. Met his wife as it went. So I'm feeling some regret not being at Game 2 of Canes Vegas tonight. With Carolina winning Game 2 of the Stanley Cup Finals 4-3 tonight. But there are a couple reasons I'm happy about that result. 310-840-4910 if you want in, by the way. And we get to those reasons right now in Graham's Gambling.
3: It's time for Graham's Gambling. Let's make some money.
4: D-Dang. Some might consider it a bad beat. I consider it a good beat. If you had, as I did, Hurricanes team total over 3.5 goals, and Carolina hasn't scored nearly halfway into the third period, you're probably having some doubts. You're not feeling awesome, especially if you're a Canes fan and the team's down 2-0. But then, 3 unanswered goals, and Vegas tying it up to force OT meant a fourth goal would hit your over. And that's exactly what happened with Carolina in OT, Seth Jarvis netting the winner. So my team wins. That's great. My team goes over 3.5 goals. That works as well. Let's focus our attentions on Game 2 of the NBA Finals. Friday night. Spurs, kind of in the same shoes that the Carolina Hurricanes were in. Don't lose your first two games at home. Don't think that San Antonio is going to. D-Day, don't have the stat in front of me to back this up, but when the Spurs win in these playoffs, it doesn't really matter what the spread is generally. It's 6.5 points here, but when they win Game 7 by 8. They win Game 6 by 27. They win Game 4 by 21. They win Game 1 even in double OT. That is a 7-point win, which would cover the number. Do they have a win these playoffs that are decided closer? A win. I know they lost to the T-Wolves at the last second, but do they have a win that is by a tight margin? I don't think there's one within 7 points that you're going to find. So, with that in mind, we like San Antonio to win this series. We like San Antonio to win the game. Can't fake urgency. We're going to lay the 6.5 points with the San Antonio Spurs. We're not messing with any of the props. not getting good value on the threes, thinking that maybe Victor Wembanyama might attempt fewer than he did in game one. He attempted 9 threes in that game. We'll just leave it at that and get to the calls. 310-840-4910. Spurs minus 6.5. That is our bet for game 2 of the NBA Finals. Let's hope that cashes out the same way. The bet cashed out tonight with Carolina going over the 3.5 goals team total. Jimmy is in Maryland. 310-840-4910 if you want, and that's been Graham's Gambling. Jimmy, you're on Westwood One Sports Night. What do you got?
5: Mr. Graham, your team's got fortunate. Now, listen, I don't have a dog in the fight. I could care less who wins. I'm just a hockey fan. My team's run out of it. Your team's swept the Flyers. But I will say this, though. If Braden McNabb doesn't get injured, doesn't get hit in the face with the puck, your team loses that game. The fact that you went, they went down to 5 defensemen, that definitely, because then Tortorella didn't play, Lozon, so he was really operating with 4 defensemen.
4: If you want to do the shoulda, woulda, coulda game, though, if you want to do that.
5: Oh, not shoulda, woulda, coulda, buddy. Come on now.
4: Hold on one second. Braden McNabb. Okay, that's one play that happened in a hockey game, and it was unfortunate he got hurt. But if Carolina doesn't uncharacteristically turn it over to Braden McNabb, of all people, in game one when they're up 2-0 in the first period and all over Vegas, then maybe the tide doesn't turn where Vegas wins game one. We can do the hypothetical game all the way down the line.
5: Those are turnovers. Turnovers is not the same thing as you losing a player of Braden McNabb's stature. He's their best defenseman. Look, you could say the same thing for the guy Rasmus Anderson. He turned it over, and that led to the Kings' first goal in their comeback.
4: And I talked to Braden McNabb. So, I talked to Braden McNabb Tuesday night after the game. I'm a big fan of Braden McNabb. I was at the game Tuesday night working it, and he's a huge impact. And obviously him getting hurt, that is a very impactful thing. But that's hockey.
5: He's one of their original guys. Oh, I get it.
4: That's hockey,
5: listen,
4: baby,
5: look, full credit to the Canes for winning the game. I was just afraid. I'm glad they did, only because I was afraid I was looking at a sweep. I'm not kidding. And I'm no disrespect to the Canes, but I want to bring out some point that you made in an earlier show.
4: I was worried about
5: you mentioned something about the Florida Panthers, and you were like, oh, you know, I think the Vegas Golden Knights, they might be closer to the Montreal Canadiens than the Florida Panthers. No way. If the Vegas Golden Knights played the Florida Panthers of last year, it'd be a 7-game series. They're much closer to the Florida, way closer to the Florida Panthers than they are the Montreal
4: Canadiens.
5: Here's
4: the problem. Here's the problem with that, though. Again, I'll push back on this just to say, 2 months ago, this is a hockey team in one of the worst divisions in hockey that is only 5 games over 500 and had lost 12 of 17 and fired their coach.
5: Yes,
4: I don't think that's
5: – you're forgetting
4: the Florida
5: something.
4: Panthers are an all-time wagon, and you're saying that this team is there?
5: And who won the Stanley Cup before Florida? Do you remember that team?
4: Well,
5: it was Vegas.
4: Yeah, but that was 3 years ago. Florida won that
5: years ago
4: back.
5: With
4: a long time.
5: With half of the players – that's a long time. 3 years is a long time?
4: Yes.
5: No, it's not.
4: In sports?
5: No, it isn't. 30 years is a long time. 3 years is not a long time.
4: When you're,
5: they were
4: when
5: the
4: you're
5: champions
4: 30,
5: before Florida was the champions.
4: I understand that. I mean, Colorado, it's 2022. No, Colorado
5: was the victim of playing
4: Minnesota.
5: If you
4: don't think that – by the way, if 3 years isn't a long time, then why aren't the Florida Panthers in the playoffs? They missed the playoffs.
5: Because they got injured.
4: I mean, they won this.
5: Because the Stanley Cup is a war. Because it's a war of attrition. You know that. It's football on ice, pretty much. It ain't basketball. You know,
4: Let's try to find some common ground on the way out. Are you an Orioles fan in Maryland? I just got to know. Because I'm an Orioles fan.
5: I was born in New York, so I'm a Yankee fan, but I do love going to Camden Yards.
4: Holy hell.
5: Awesome. Probably the best ballpark that I've ever been to.
4: Well, I will take that as
5: certainly better than the Nats. Certainly better than where the Nats play. That place is a.
4: You're welcome. You're welcome on the bandwagon, though. You're welcome to be an honorary Caniac. Thank you, Jimmy and Mary. Good to hear you. There you go. That's an awesome call. I love the passion. See, we don't get a chance, other than the Stanley Cup Finals, on national platforms such as this, going back and forth about hockey. It's good. It's good. Make sure, if you haven't already, you're subscribed to the YouTube channel, searching Westwood One Sports Night on YouTube. 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D-Day, you want to know something that really fires me up in addition to the Carolina Hurricanes winning tonight? ACC-SEC Challenge basketball matchups were announced. Have you seen, D-Day, Duke's non-conference basketball schedule as of right now?
6: I have not.
4: Here are the opponents we know that they're going to face. So, John Rothstein reports, Duke is going to get Florida for the second straight year in the ACC-SEC Challenge, going to Gainesville. Duke could be preseason number two. Florida is expected to be preseason number one. There's your ACC-SEC Challenge game. Here's what's also on the books. Michigan State at the Champions Classic, neutral site. Illinois at home, Cameron Indoor, first game of a home-and-home. UConn in Las Vegas, first of three games as part of that Amazon package. Michigan, a game that was supposed to be at MSG, but now is going to be at the Miami Marlins ballpark. Gonzaga, February in Detroit. Do you want to know what those six teams have in common? Florida, Michigan State, Illinois, UConn, Michigan, and Gonzaga. They're all projected to be in the top 10 of the preseason poll. Duke, you only get 11 non-conference games. And by the way, Georgia apparently is going to be on Duke's schedule as well. That's not an easy out either. They were a tournament team. Michigan State, Illinois, UConn, Michigan, Gonzaga, and Florida. You're facing six of the preseason top 10, of which you're already a part of. And you only get 11 non-conference games. That's not bad. As long as your team's good, that's not bad. I wouldn't love that schedule for my alma mater, East Carolina. D-Day, I wouldn't love it for your Liberty Flames. Wouldn't love it for the Maryland Terrapins after Buzz Williams' first season. I wouldn't recommend that schedule. But you know, great for college basketball, the John Shire's willing to schedule these games. It's great, because I can't wait to watch all of them. Can't wait to watch all these games. Let's go real quickly to Mike, who's in Oklahoma City. Mike, last call of the hour. Let's make it a good one. What do you got for me?
7: Hey, I got a question for you. All the reports out of Kansas City are saying that Mahomes is up and going 100%. What's your thoughts on, since they've signed Walker and the other additions to the defense, and what's your thoughts they should do with Rice? Personally, I think they should make him go away because he's trouble.
4: Well, yeah. But here's the problem with that. Let me answer your question, unless you have something else.
7: Nope, I'm done.
4: I appreciate you because I got about a minute here. Thank you for the call from Oklahoma City. Hard to get rid of Rashee Rice when you didn't really make a big addition at receiver this offseason. So it's an ugly situation, not great, but that's the one kind of hole. Good that Travis Kelce's coming back. Don't know if there was real doubt unless you thought he was going to retire. Mahomes, haven't heard he's 100%, but he is participating in most of the offseason program, which means you would lean he's going to be ready for the Monday night opener that you can listen to on Westwood One against the Denver Broncos. But to fully answer your question, I think we're watching something in the AFC specifically that we haven't seen anything like this century. And we'll tell you what that is. And also, yeah, the Knicks, they're a great story. But not everything is awesome in the New York sports scene. Some big news that we haven't gotten to yet. Next on Westwood One Sports Night.
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0: This is Westwood One Sports Night. Here's Josh Graham. Cause it's you, that song of mine.
1: What is this? It's you, that song, my computer screen. I like it. Mondo. Cause it's you, that song of mine. Do you know this artist? I noticed, don't think I didn't notice Sir Sly playing a short while ago. Saw him play in Los Angeles at one point. Is this deep cut or should I know what this is? Now let's get to
2: that's a deep cut.
1: What everybody's here for. Oh, what is it?
2: This is the album that Fantagram did with Big Boy from Outkast.
1: Fantagram. Fantagram, okay. With Big Boy.
2: They did an album with him, and this song is called CPU.
1: CPU?
2: Yep.
1: I like it. Big time. There you go. CPU for everyone out there. Tonight, game two of the NBA Finals. The New York Knicks, they are the story in New York City. But despite the Knicks being in the finals and being the buzz of the town, not everything is awesome in the Big Apple sports scene. Aaron Judge has sustained a significant injury with the Yankees. This is a huge deal. The Yankees have announced this. Aaron Judge has been diagnosed with a stress fracture of the first rib on his right side. This will require a period of rest and limited activity. This is, again, per the Yankees. He will be re-imaged in approximately 4 to 6 weeks to determine the level of healing and the appropriate next steps. If you want a sense for how long 4 weeks is, 6 weeks is, 6 weeks from now, you're looking at the All-Star break. And that, by the way, isn't he's going to be back in 4 to 6 weeks. That's just when they're going to re-image this. It's almost like when one of your players has an elbow injury and he gets the dreaded shot, the whatever they call that shot that they give the players to their elbow. It's like a last Hail Mary effort. Hey, we'll see if you respond to this, and we don't have to give you Tommy John surgery. But most times you kind of see it coming. The Yankees do announce they expect that Aaron Judge is going to be back this season, but this is going to be a multiple-month deal. And when Aaron Judge isn't in that lineup, you are reminded very quickly how pedestrian, how, what's the opposite of frightening? Unfrightening? This Yankee lineup is. With respect to Ben Rice, who's off to a great start, a big part of his great start is being protected in the lineup with Aaron Judge right there. And teams pitching to you a certain way with the urgency that comes along with Aaron Judge is batting right behind you. Cody Bellinger, this stage of the game, Paul Goldschmidt, Trent Grisham, not scaring you all that much. So, bringing it to the standings, I'm not a fan of looking at wild card standings or anything like that, division races in the month of July, but or in the month of June, pardon. But the Yankees are, as we sit right now, trailing the Tampa Bay Rays. This is an opportunity for Tampa, who is 8 games better than the next closest team, happening to be my Baltimore Orioles, 1-9 of 13, no big deal. An opportunity for Tampa to really run away with things in the AL East. Or Tampa comes back down to earth and the AL East is absolutely wide open to the AL champion Toronto Blue Jays, to the Red Hot Orioles, who face the Blue Jays in a 3-game set starting on Friday. And we'll see what happens if the Yankees can tread water enough by the time the deadline rolls around, where they're always active, and maybe Aaron Judge is returning at about that time. So it's a significant injury for Aaron Judge. That's not great for the New York sports scene. Odell Beckham being brought back to the Giants, it might be nostalgic, but his presence in Giants OTAs is just a reminder of how this team botched receiver this offseason. Botched it. You had an opportunity with two top 10 draft picks to draft Jordan Tyson from Arizona State, and you don't. Or to maybe take another receiver with the 10th pick, with Tyson being off the board at that point. Take your pick, maybe a Mekhi Lemon, if that's your speed. A weapon that could help your young quarterback in Jackson Dart. But you don't do that, and you don't take a receiver in the second round either. You wait till the third round to take a receiver. You don't add somebody noteworthy in free agency as well. So when we learn Malik Nabers is probably not going to be ready for the start of the season, or at least the conversation surrounding him isn't all that optimistic, there are real concerns, and this seems like a Hail Mary. But Odell did have Giant fans nostalgic in their feels, and here was Odell going down memory lane talking about if he had any regrets from the end of his first stint in New York.
3: I never wanted to leave here. I just wanted us to have a better team, you know, better people, better players. Sound like Papa John's worship. If I regret anything, it would be not winning here and not being the guy that I know that I could have been, and allowing things to get in the way of that.
1: Mm-hmm. It doesn't, by the way, appear. Just can't get past that Papa John's line or Pizza Hut. Did he say Papa John's? Isn't that actually Pizza Hut? I don't know. I don't care. Better players, better teams. Papa John's. Yeah, Papa John's. That's it. We get these things right sometimes. Do you think sports fans know advertisements better than any body of people? Well, because what else requires you to watch ads and watch live television, frankly, than sports? Denton Day, I think you're on mute.
4: It's just all over. Whopper, Whopper, Whopper, all of them.
1: We know them all. Like, I feel like if you're just around a bunch of sports fans, you could do this all day without even saying the name of the product, and people know. The weird, and sometimes it could get weird. Like, you know, if I started singing the Jardiant song, don't even know what that's a product for. It's one of those drugs that do something, probably erectile dysfunction. I don't know. Then you're all going to know it. Because if you're listening to my voice right now, odds are you're a diehard sports fan. You know exactly all of these things that we're talking about. Understand it fully. Getting to, it's not even all great in Nick land as well. It doesn't appear that Charles Oakley is going to be allowed back in Madison Square Garden. It's going to be a scene Monday night, game three, first finals game at the Garden this century, 7,000, 8,000, the cheapest ticket to get in. In case you don't recall, the Oak Man yelled negative comments towards owner James Dolan at a game nearly a decade ago. When he was asked by security to leave, he resisted, eventually was handcuffed and arrested by NYPD. Ahead of Game 1 at MSG, Adam Silver, the NBA commish, he was asked about Charles Oakley in that situation. And Adam Silver, he made it clear, he pulled out the big gun to try to get this right. Do we have that sound, Adam Silver, talking about Charles Oakley in that situation? I think we do. Well, to sum the thing up, he essentially said that he called Michael Jordan. And
5: it is a shame in that I tried, Michael Jordan tried to, as you said, to broker peace, you know, between Charles and Jim Dolan, and our efforts were unsuccessful. And so I think it's unfortunate for the NBA that this is an ongoing situation. But as you know, it's currently wrapped up in litigation, and I tried my best, so I don't really see anything else I can do at the moment.
1: Yeah. If you bring Michael Jordan into the fold and that doesn't make it work, Pablo Torre is asking the mayor of New York if he could try to figure this out. Apparently, the litigation piece is key. You're talking about hundreds of legal filings, thousands of pieces of paper. It's still ongoing, so don't expect that to get fixed. Don't expect the Oak Man inside Madison Square Garden. So things are not all great in New York sports at the moment. Talked about the AL East being wide open. How about we talk about the current state of things in the AFC in general? You want to talk about how wide open things are there? We asked this question. This is our question of the night. Who should be viewed as the favorite to win the AFC? Full stop. Let's just start there, as practical of a question as we can get to on this run. Who should be the favorite in the AFC? The secret sauce of the NFL has always been selling hope successfully to the vast majority of fan bases each and every year. The draft does this well. The schedule release, you look at teams and you're like, oh, that's a win, that's a win, that's a win. Not knowing that many of the teams that you just said you're going to beat, the fan bases of the other team are looking at your team the same way, saying, wow, that's a W for us. Because the NFL does such a good job of pushing the very good teams down to the middle, kneecapping them with salary restrictions and free agency and bad draft order, and then vice versa, good draft order for the bad teams, trying to push them up, helping them out a great deal. It's 2/3, maybe 3/4 of NFL fan bases believe that their team can get to the playoffs. Maybe more than that. And if you can get to the playoffs, then anything can happen. Maybe you can get to the Super Bowl. Maybe you can win it all. And thus, the hope is sold. No other league has a higher proportion of fans believing that their team has a shot. And this century, we've never seen a more wide-open conference in the NFL than what we're seeing in the AFC. That is not overstatement. That's not an exaggeration. The Chiefs missing the playoffs last year, it's given so many teams hope that the door is open. Last season, Kansas City not being in the Super Bowl snapped a 12-year streak of either Patrick Mahomes, Tom Brady, or Peyton Manning appearing in the big game. Think about how crazy that is. 12 years, three quarterbacks. And it doesn't even account for Brady and Manning's six combined Super Bowls in the previous decade, the 2000s. So this century, it really has been a limited number of teams that represent the AFC. And there's a chance that Kansas City won't be up to the level this year. They didn't really upgrade a receiver, as we were just talking about a short while ago when Mike from Oklahoma City called in. Mahomes' health is a question. Kelce, Chris Jones, they're not getting younger. Their best days are likely behind them. Oddsmakers really have no idea what to do with this here. Oddsmakers have no idea who to make the favorite. The Bills and Ravens, they're the two front runners, but both teams fired their coaches last year, after last year. They both have quarterbacks that have been in the league for a decade and have never made it to Super Sunday. The Patriots, they added A.J. Brown this week, yet, and they won the AFC, yet they have the fourth best odds? That's a little crazy. The Broncos had the best record in the AFC. Home field in the playoffs. Probably win the AFC Championship if they didn't have their backup quarterback. They nearly won the game with their backup. But they don't have the best odds, or the second best odds, or the third best odds, or the fourth best odds, or the fifth best, or the sixth best, or the seventh. The eighth best odds belong to the Denver Broncos. Seven teams are in front of them, which means what the folks, courtesy of DraftKings, are saying is that Denver might not even be a playoff team. Projected to not even be a playoff team if seven teams in the AFC are better than them, and that's after finishing with the top seed in the AFC this past year. We've talked about nine teams in this segment. The Chiefs, the Ravens, the Bills, the Patriots, The Broncos, pardon, that's five. Five teams we've mentioned. The reality is, there are more teams that can win the AFC potentially than there are playoff spots in the conference. See, in addition to those five we just mentioned, the Jags went 13-4 last year with a first-year coach. The Texans had the best defense in the NFL. They've been to the playoffs three straight years, double-digit wins. Steelers, double-digit wins. Aaron Rodgers back, added some weapons around him. Chargers, hard to pick holes through them. Double-figure wins, been to the playoffs back-to-back years. The Bengals, they're going for it. With Joe Burrow, top four quarterback, and Dexter Lawrence, big offseason addition. The Colts, they pushed all their chips in with the Sauce Gardner trade last year. They had one of the best records in the AFC when Daniel Jones got hurt. Those are 11 teams. Only seven playoff spots. So multiple really good teams are going to be left out. In fact, I want to do a ranking of the top 10 teams in the AFC as I see it. And this is so difficult to do. Trying to figure out who should be at the very top. We'll reveal that list in a bit. But as promised, this is the last call for phone calls on the topic of who should be the favorite to win the AFC. 310-840-4910. Mr. Realistic is in Springfield, Mass. Mr. Realistic, who is realistically the best team in the AFC?
6: Well, I think the one that's going to be favored is Buffalo. Not New England. I think we'll drop three games.
1: We know Baltimore is favored. We know that, and Buffalo's right there. I'm asking you who should be.
6: Yeah, I still will go with Buffalo because they're going to have a chip on their shoulder from what happened in Denver. I would have preferred to see them play New England. Anytime you're in Denver, it's very sketchy. I would never bet on a favorite to cover the points in Denver, even if Denver was having a very down year. Something always seems to happen. I remember when they were Miami was playing them, and they were, I'm rooting for Denver, and Miami was losing all the calls. By the end of the first half, I'm rooting for Miami. So, Buffalo.
1: Okay, appreciate the call. Buffalo is your pick. 310-840-4910. I'm going to put the finishing touches here. I'll reveal the full list. Top 10 teams in the AFC as I see it, including who I think. And the answer, probably going to surprise you, who I think the best team in the AFC is, answering the question that we've been posing to all of you in 300 markets across the country here on Westwood One Sports Night. That list is next. The final round of the basketball season's here, and the DraftKings Sports app is now available in all 50 states. 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
0: Myles Garrett has been traded to the Rams. The NFL Defensive Player of the Year joins league MVP Matthew Stafford. It's the biggest move of the offseason, with Los Angeles now a heavy favorite to win the Super Bowl. Can anyone knock off Myles Garrett and the Rams? 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
12: I'm Doc Kirby. 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There are two Supergirl collections, one crypto, one science fiction, and one horror collection. Supergirl, the Girl of Steel, from the Silver Age comic book adventures curated from Action Comics, Superman, Superboy, Superman's girlfriend Lois Lane, and Superman's pal Jimmy Olsen. Honestly, I remember a lot of these stories from my childhood collection, and these were actual titles of regular monthly comics. The second Supergirl series is from the late 1990s, Supergirl, Die and Let Live, with crossover issues from Resurrection Man, Team Superman, and others. Superboy, the Superdog from Krypton, is a selection of classic Silver Age Superboy and Krypto takes from Adventure Comics and Superboy. Science Fiction, The Gorilla World, is a sweeping anthology of mid-century DC sci-fi comics from Action Comics, Strange Adventures, and Mystery in Space. Horror, The Devil's Doorway, is a chilling collection of Bronze Age horror stories spotlighting DC's haunting history of ghoulish and genre-driven comics from House of Secrets, House of Mystery, The Witching Hour, and more. I would imagine you would be surprised to see such gruesome stories from DC. One more is being added this week, another collection of stories most comic book fans have never seen, Western, The Hangman Never Loses. Yes, DC once had a popular selection of comics with Western themes in the late 50s, early 60s. Over the summer, look for these upcoming DC Finest releases. Superman Family, The Giant Turtle Man, Superman Kryptonite Nevermore, Supergirl, Body and Soul, Legion of Superheroes, Zap Goes the Legion, Peacemaker, Kill for Peace, Blue Beetle, Blue Beetle Challenges the Red Knight, Robin, The Origin of Robin, and Green Lantern, Hard Traveling Heroes. 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I'm Doc Kirby. That's a DC comic book bit.
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0: is Westwood One Sports Night. Here's Josh Graham.
1: We asked the question, who should be viewed as the favorite in the AFC? Who's the best team in the conference? Everybody thinks it's the Rams on the other side. That's fine. Seems to be a pretty exclusive top tier, almost exclusively in the NFC West. Maybe the Bears or someone from the NFC North might have something to say about that. But San Francisco, Seattle, the LA Rams seem to be the top tier of the conference. In the AFC, this was a really difficult exercise. Trying to rank the top 10 teams in the AFC, really, really tough. Placing the teams in order. So this is our best crack at it, going 10 through 1, the best teams in the AFC. And let's start with the number 10 team. This is where we have the Pittsburgh Steelers. 10-7 division champs. Getting Aaron Rodgers back after a solid season. And then you equip him and his second year in the offense, or second year with these teammates he's played with, DK Metcalf, Jalen Warren, Mike McCarthy's offense he's already familiar with. You add Michael Pittman Jr., and then you add Jeremy Bernard and Rico Dowdle. Should be a pretty good offense. No reason to think the Steelers are going to be worse. We're talking about Steelers football. Of course, they're going to be close to double-digit wins, and that puts you in the top 10 in the AFC at number 10. Number 9, the Jacksonville Jaguars. This is the part of the show where we remind you that Jacksonville won 13 games last year, and they did so with a first-year head coach in Liam Cohen. Don't sleep on the boys from Duval! Number 8, the Cincinnati Bengals. How deep is the AFC? The Bengals can have a good year. Yet, with Joe Burrow, Ja'Marr Chase, and the addition of Dexter Lawrence, they still could miss the playoffs. Only 7 teams get in. So there are going to be some good teams that are left off. We don't take that lightly. Number 7, the reigning AFC champion New England Patriots. It would just frankly be too disrespectful to have New England outside of the top 7 after they won the AFC, played in the Super Bowl. Yeah, the schedule's more difficult. There might be some bad karma regarding their head coach, but they have Drake May, who, in my opinion, should have been the MVP last season. And they did a nice job of replacing Stephon Diggs by bringing in A.J. Brown and Romeo Doubs. So, New England, still one of the top 7 teams. Number 6, the Houston Texans. They have the best defense in the sport. Now, there are going to be some arguments from the folks in L.A. now, with Myles Garrett being out that way. But Will Anderson is a dude. If you even get a solid C.J. Stroud season, and there's the potential for a revenge tour season from C.J. Stroud, they might be the biggest sleeper in the NFL. Don't forget, Houston going to get Tank Dell back after they didn't have him all of last year. That brings us to the top 5 teams in the AFC. Number 5 being the Denver Broncos. Best record in the AFC last year, but almost all of their wins were by one score. And generally that isn't sustainable, especially when you're given a first place schedule. Jalen Waddle, that's a good addition, probably not a great addition. They're top 5 in the conference, but not what they were a year ago. Number 4, the Baltimore Ravens. Because they didn't make the playoffs last year, and you have a first-year head coach who hasn't done this before in Jesse Minter, it's hard to place them higher than 4th, but the talent is the talent. It's there. They might be, pound for pound, the most talented team in the AFC. At least on paper, you can make that argument. To the top 3 we go. Number 3, the Kansas City Chiefs. You just know that Kansas City is going to be back in the mix. You got Patrick Mahomes. and Andy Reid and Eric Bieniemy and Steve Spagnuolo and Travis Kelce and Chris Jones. You got a Kenneth Walker, the best running back that Patrick Mahomes has played with in his career. A top 10 corner, top 10 pick at corner, and Monster Delane, who's going to be making an immediate impact from LSU. They're going to be back in the mix. You have a little bit more trust that they'll be that than you do the Ravens, who also missed the playoffs. Number two, the Buffalo Bills. They have the pedigree. They've come close so many times. Joe Brady's the new head coach, but he was promoted to replace Sean McDermott, so this isn't a complete reset. This is a continuation. DJ Moore should help them a good deal. Josh Allen obviously is the most talented quarterback, if not one of the two most talented quarterbacks in the sport. The Buffalo Bills are at two. Can't put them at one after the nonsense of them firing Sean McDermott, which I didn't agree with. D-Day, as crazy as it sounds, the number one team in the AFC, the New York Jets. It's the LA Chargers. Was thinking about holding that one for a bit. Pause. New York Jets. Geno Smith. Let's make the case. Cleveland Browns. Maybe Jared Verse is better than Myles Garrett. No, the LA Chargers are at number one. New defensive coordinator, but you got Jim Harbaugh. And you got Mike McDaniel now as your OC. That is an upgrade. Justin Herbert, love the running attack. I love all their backs. Amarian Hampton, that guy's a dude who you took in the first round a year and change ago. Keaton Mitchell, a good add, change of pace back. Kamani Vidal, loved watching that dude at Troy. Skill guys all over the place. Super, uber talented. Defensively, you'd have some concerns on the D-line, but Derwin James and other levels of the defense, you just, so much talent. And I think Jim Harbaugh is a hell of a coach. And they've been to the playoffs the last couple of years. I think that's the team that's being talked about. Not enough, at least, in the context of being a favorite to win the AFC. They're number one on my list. D-Day, shall I,

0: I'd sleep on it because, you know, the Chargers tend to fall asleep in the playoffs, and that's pretty important for you to get your money's worth.
1: Yeah.
0: But your futures bets over the last three, if I just had to take a sample size, have been halfway decent, so you might be on a little bit of a roll.
1: Yeah. I already have a ticket, it turns out, on the Chargers to win the AFC. I got it at plus 850. It's now plus 820. So when did I place that bet? I don't even remember doing that. February 14th. What is that, like the day or two after the Super Bowl this year? So I've been on the Chargers train for a little bit. There you go. That's our AFC rankings. We've got Put It to Bed, we'll do momentarily. Gonna remind you, D-Day, is this normal course of action given the window that we're on every night? Or is this still a crazy thing that I'm attempting to do here? So, live until right after the show ends. Let's just put it that way. Right after the show ends, D-Day, I have a 40-minute drive to get to the airport. I'm based in Winston-Salem, North Carolina. The airport's in Greensboro. And 2 hours to the minute after we get off the air, D-Day, I have a flight to Orlando to catch a wedding Friday night. Land in Orlando at around 9 a.m. And then I'm going to try to sleep for 5 hours, maybe, and get ready for that wedding. Is this the proper course of action to try to catch a bird, catch a plane without sleeping after you do overnights? Or should I have just taken an extra day off? Or should I just leave later in the day and try to chance it to get there in time for the wedding?
0: Well, no, the latter option was far and away the worst.
1: Agreed.
0: Because, like, in one hand, you might turn up to the wedding as a zombie, but the parties involved gave you a Friday wedding, which means you get Saturday recovery.
1: Oh, I haven't even told you what the star of this wedding is going to be. Hopefully shout out to my friends, Zach and Stephanie, getting married. Yes, Stephanie's going to be the star. But the second most important figure at this wedding is not the groom. It is the beer donkey that is going to be in attendance.
0: Is that like a Florida thing or a North Carolina thing, or just a general, a donkey with beer on it?
1: Apparently, this is becoming a thing at weddings where you can purchase the services of a beer donkey, and it is a baby donkey. It's not like a large donkey that has saddlebags on it, and in the saddlebags, beer. So you could just give the donkey a nice little pet and then grab yourself a brewski. Beer donkey.
0: This is a rich wedding you're going to.
1: I don't even think so. I think, how do I put this delicately? I think the groom, well, I used to be roommates with the groom a long time ago. He wouldn't mind me saying this because I think he said it about his, they might be alcoholics. They just might be. And the most important thing to them might be the alcohol availability at the wedding. And in this case, having a beer donkey help disperse the beer.
0: Yeah, but I think that's actually a good sign that they're probably not alcoholics.
1: Or why is that?
0: Because if they were real alcoholics, they would have not spent the money on the beer donkey and would have just spent the money on more beer. Because a beer donkey is like $1,000. Like, it's not a cheap operation because, you know, you gotta rent the donkey.
1: Are you

0: seeing the pictures of beer donkeys? Have you looked this thing up?
1: I looked at the
0: price. These things are cute.
1: That was very
0: curious. How much is a beer donkey? Like $1,000?
1: It's like $1,000. So it depends on the packages, but they're usually about $400 an hour. So if
0: what kind of beer would you saddle on the donkey? Since we don't have a beer sponsor yet on Westwood One Sports Night.
1: All beer. I don't think there's a bad kind of beer to saddle on a donkey, you know?
0: Well, I think there are, because you're trying to reach the largest swath of people. You want a beer that most people wouldn't mind consuming. So you got to think about the everyman, so to speak. You want to, like, saddle a beer with Guinness.
1: No, in Florida, you're probably doing Bud Light.
0: Light beer's probably the way to go. Bud Heavy would be aggressive.
1: It would be funny if it was like Natty Light. So you pay all this money for the damn donkey, and then you get the cheapest beer.
0: Yeah, you kind of have to class it up a little bit, or else you might look at the donkey sideways. And not in the way you want. So, beer donkey. I'll make sure to get a picture on social media.
1: Is it black tie?
0: It is not.
1: Oh, that's where you
0: they told us
1: the suit color was an issue.
0: Dark suits is what we were told. And I'm wearing a light gray suit. And I'll argue to the death the idea that gray, regardless of what shade of gray it is light or dark. Gray is one of the darkest colors there is. I'll fight. And I got a black tie, and I got a black belt, and I got black shoes. If that's not good enough, don't know what to tell you.
1: If somebody checks you on that, you got to check them right back.
0: I will. I am an absolutist when it comes to colors on the rainbow. I am, and I'll back that while drinking a beer from a beer donkey, the wedding. Okay, what do we got to close out today's program and put it to bed?
1: I came across an issue that everyone should have seen coming, but it finally happened, and I'm hoping for a positive reaction to that. I'll share it with you next.
2: The cover star of Madden NFL 27 has been released, and it's Chicago Bears quarterback Caleb Williams. Yo, fans in the Windy City, is this a good thing? The third-year quarterback is on Madden Curse Watch, Westwood One Sports.
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0: 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Here's Josh Graham.
1: Carolina Hurricanes evening up Stanley Cup Finals. My Canes. Game 3 of that series is in Vegas Saturday night. Game 2 of the NBA Finals coming up Friday night as the Spurs look to even up that series as well. How great would it be if we get two long series in both the NBA and Stanley Cup Finals? That would be great. If you missed any of the program tonight, appreciate Joe Ovius joining us from Lenovo Center, home of the Carolina Hurricanes, after that overtime win. You can find it on the podcast, searching Westwood One Sports Night, Apple Podcast, and on Spotify. 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Like, comment, subscribe, all that helps us with the algorithm. D-Day, before we put the show to bed, forgot to tell you the craziest part of my itinerary. At 6:40 Eastern time, I'm also going to be a guest on the Drake Toll Show. So in addition to doing all of this and my vacation starting right when this show ends momentarily, I got a bird to catch to get to the wedding and enjoy the beer donkey and all in Orlando. But then I'm also going to be a guest from the airport with one Drake Toll to talk about my Canes. If the Canes would have lost, I might have just canceled the interview. Might have just done that. But since they won, I'll be happy to talk about it. I'm okay with that.
2: He's a big airport interview guy. He can be on video or just on phone.
1: Just going to be on the phone. Don't think I'm going to go the extra effort. I'll be a zombie.
2: That is true. You sleep on planes?
1: Depends how long the flight is. I have a layover, so it's a little bit of a situation where, yeah, not much.
2: Wait, there's no direct.
1: It's not long enough to really sleep.
2: Greensboro.
1: There's a flight back from Orlando to Greensboro, but apparently today there's not a flight. I have to go to Charlotte, and then it's a thing. How about we close things out by putting the show to bed?
2: Our story revolves around travel technology. It's not travel itself, but it's travel technology, and it's travel technology that has gone bad. You'll be stunned by this, because nobody could have possibly seen this coming. There's a very tragic incident in Dallas, an explosion in what looks like a residential area. That is not the story. The story is that first responders, Josh, could not get to the explosion in proper time because their route to the explosion was blocked by a self-driving Waymo car. And there's body cam footage of a police officer attempting to move the car and giving the car instructions because there's no driver in there and the car would not listen. And if you don't know about Waymos, you can't exactly just get in and start driving. That's not how they work.
1: No.
2: Right? Their functions are locked. They have to be unlocked. So this dude ends up having to like call a Waymo service person and plead with him to unlock the car so he could move the car so first responders could get to the scene of the incident. I'm ready to fire Waymos into the sun, which in fairness I always was, because the idea of a self-driving car, it just feels like these sorts of issues are going to come up more frequently because they're robots and they don't know anything. I just hate these things with a passion.
1: Me too. I have friends in LA that see, and maybe Mondo, you can try this with the Waymos that are super popular out that way, Peyton as well. When a Waymo's driving by, maybe not like on a highway, obviously, but like just residential area, just take a step off the sidewalk into the road before going back just to mess with the Waymo. Just to see what the Waymo does.
2: Be careful, the Waymo might hit you.
1: Well, no, I don't think the Waymo is going to hit you. Now, don't put yourself, obviously, where it's close enough to hit you, but B, it has to register you from a certain mileage away. So apparently it's a fun game that people play in LA, messing with the Waymos to make them stop or steer in a certain direction. Not, again, in like high-density areas like the highway or something, but residential areas if you see one rolling by.
2: I'd be terrified. They got so many damn cameras on those things that they'll start to notice repeat offenders of doing this, take notes, put it in their system, and then that's how you get nicked. You step out on there, and then boom, there goes a kneecap.
1: All the movies were right, talking about where we're headed. I mean, it started 1968 with 2001 Space Odyssey. Stanley Kubrick was trying to warn us then. And then you have all the other movies since then. I, Robot, and AI, and Minority Report. All of them trying to tell us and warn us, don't... Terminator! Hell, Terminator told us as well how the world was going to end and the robots were going to take over. And we just don't listen, D-Day. We just don't listen. We just get in the Waymo. That's what we do.
2: Would never. I've seen them in D.C. before, and I just don't understand the concept of it.
1: So, you would never...
2: No, that's not a feel-good story, by the way, either. Like, people died in that story. I don't know if the Waymo forced the death, you know what I mean? Like, I don't know if they would have been able to avoid death had the Waymo not been in the middle of the road. I don't have all that information, but there's no, like, a heartwarming... Well, they still saved... No, they didn't. They didn't save everybody.
1: That isn't a fun way to close this conversation at all.
2: But your wedding's going to be fun, so, you know, that's sick. Yeah.
1: Get to see my brother. I'm a great wedding guest. I'll be on the dance floor first, trying to get people going. Make sure it's a happening scene. And, yeah, I mean, versatile. You could sit me at any table. I'll make friends. So I'm a good Swiss Army knife to have at a wedding. Except when it comes to, like, people who are smoking cigarettes, like, outside. I don't smoke. So I don't have that in my bag where it's like, oh, you have a cigarette? Cool. I don't know. Do people still smoke cigarettes? I think they do.
2: I would say it's probably a good thing.
1: There you go. Well, I mean this with love, Mondo and Peyton and D-Day and all of you. I've got a plane to catch. Enjoy Denton Day for Free For All Friday and over the weekend as well. Johnny Ball Game as well. This has been Westwood One Sports Night.
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6: 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It appears by its own numbers, the U.S. government seems insolvent. 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

0: full show. Westwood One Sports, the Westwood One Sports app. And what the hell was that? The Stanley Cup Finals, tied at one game apiece between the Las Vegas Golden Knights and the Carolina Hurricanes after whatever I watched last night. I'm in Milwaukee, Wisconsin. And I think the best part about Milwaukee is, you people, they joke about the state of Wisconsin that really the only thing to do is to beer, right? Like the beer and cheese curds. And then you get here and you realize there's a beach in Lake Michigan and there's some beauty to it. There's something about Lake, there's something about Milwaukee. But it really is the beer. The beer kind of carries this place. So I sat down last night and decided at the hotel bar, I'm going to have a Spotted Cow, a local brew. I'm going to watch the Stanley Cup Finals. And it's 2-0. It's boring. I am bored. And not bored, per se, but I'm waiting for Carolina to do something. It's that meme where the kid's got a stick and he's poking. He's like, do something. Just do something. And did they ever? It is the Drake Toll Show. Drake Toll with you from the Savannah Bananas organization at Locked On Big 12. Addie Bates produces. Curtis Poindexter runs the board. And I'm here with you from a hotel room. Looks like a prison cell. Live on YouTube and the Drake Toll Show on Twitter, because every radio show is a TV show now. Last night's game, and we have the highlights. Last night's game, if you missed it, is one of the best in Stanley Cup Finals history. I can paint you the picture for how I can back that up, and I'm going to back that up. There was controversy. There was love. There was lust. There was something about what happened in the Lenovo Center in Raleigh, North Carolina, that if you are a Canes fan, you did not sleep last night. If you are a Canes fan, you are still awake, riding the high of a 4-3 overtime victory over the Las Vegas Golden Knights. Let's do it. Let's start with the high. Let's start with how we got here. Because Las Vegas dominated the Avalanche, swept the series against the Avs, and the Avs were the best team in hockey in the regular season. So the whole point was, all right, nobody's going to be able to topple what the Avs have done, and they should go to the Stanley Cup Final against the Carolina Hurricanes, who are also great in the regular season, and likely the Avs will win. Well, instead, Vegas swept. Huh. Getting into this series, up 1-0, Vegas, the hottest team in hockey, and one of the great stories of the hockey postseason. You fire your head coach at the end of the regular season, just go on an insane run in the playoffs, make it to the Stanley Cup Final, win game one on the road, and you're well on your way to winning game two on the road. You're halfway through the third period. You've gone 50 minutes in this game without allowing a goal. But I don't even want to start there. Vegas goes up 2-0 in the middle of the second period, and listen to the air being sucked out of Lenovo Center in Raleigh, North Carolina, as fans reckon with the fact their Carolina Hurricanes might not win a game at home to start these Stanley Cup Finals.
1: Here's Hyman at even strength, and he scores! Brett Hyman again! 2-0, Vegas!
0: Just got some awkward music plays in the background, and you wonder, will the sun ever shine again on the city of Raleigh? Will the sun ever shine again on the state of North Carolina? So, when there's hope again, 9:40 to go in the third period, Logan Stankoven, and then, by the way, a goal here does not guarantee that you tie the game. A goal here does not guarantee you score again. Down 2-0. Carolina is at least back within striking distance, thanks to Logan Stankoven.
2: Like any big game, you need a moment. You need someone to take it into their own hands. And sometimes it's just a little persistent work that'll be the difference. Off of the faceoff, so important. He gets kicked out. Now he's the winger. He beats Anderson with a loose touch, strips him, and then take it to the net.
0: The first goal of the postseason for Stankoven, and it's 2-1. Within 2.5 minutes of that goal, and again, this is the sport of hockey. Anything can happen from here. Vegas could take a 3-1 lead immediately, but nay. Mark Jankowski, with 7:14 remaining in the third period, in a game where the Carolina Hurricanes, the home team, seemed dead, place erupts, tied our ball game.
1: Anderson, it bounces to Frederick Anderson. It's wedged out by Robinson, but down by Carrier. They're on side. Jankowski scores! Jankowski has tied the game! But Jankowski is on side. His play is on side. Carrier keeps it alive. Jankowski's first of the playoffs.
0: And this is where controversy strikes. The Golden Knights would use their challenge in the third period, and John Tortorella's challenge would be disastrous. The single most controversial and talked about moment from the game. 5 minutes left in regulation, score it 2-2. There's a scrum that ensues in front of Carolina goalie Freddie Anderson. The puck is jammed into the net. Referees immediately wave it off on the ice for goaltender interference. So Vegas head coach John Tortorella, he aggressively, hey, we'll challenge, immediately challenge. He was convinced the puck is loose. At no point in time is there any sort of possession here. The puck is not stationed. The puck is loose, and it goes in the goal. We just scored. The Situation Room upheld the call on the ice, meaning Vegas lost the challenge, was assessed a 2-minute minor penalty, and then Carolina scored on the ensuing power play. 25 seconds later, this is going to be the talk of Vegas from this game. At the 15-minute mark, third period, completely altered the trajectory of the whole game. The play on the ice, Barbashev charging hard to the, he's in the crease, stabs the puck in a scrum, puck crossed the goal line. Vegas bench goes nuts. They just scored. It's a 3-2 lead. That's massive.

0: direct result of the disastrous challenge. That's why it's disastrous. You go from challenging something, getting no goal out of it, getting no benefit from it, and then losing the challenge, assess the minor penalty. Carolina scores in the power play 25 seconds later. They've scored three consecutive goals, all in the span of 4.5 minutes, 5 minutes in the Stanley Cup final, and now it's 3-2. But Vegas isn't done. Oh. Mark Stone, 1:21 on the clock, and it's ticking. Carves right through the defense, knots it up, and again, the Lenovo Center in Raleigh, North Carolina, is silent.
1: Now it's 6-on-5. Breaks out of the box. Marner sends it. Turn it up. They score! Mark Stone knocks it in! Unbelievable! He holds and holds before he can find the way to shoot the puck. Nobody blocks it, and then when nobody blocks it, nobody denies Stone the space. He's going to spin to the puck around to Anderson, and then hit Stone in the leg.
0: So now it's 3-3. We're going to overtime, where Carolina has made its home this postseason. That series against Montreal felt like every game was going to overtime for these Canes. And you already lost game one at home. You already did that. It would be detrimental to go down 2-0 headed to Las Vegas when you believe you're the better team, but Vegas is playing the best hockey you could draw up in the playoffs. Couple of overtime wins against Montreal in the conference finals. In the second round of the postseason, couple of overtime wins against Philadelphia. A double overtime win in the conference in the first round of the postseason for the Carolina Hurricanes. And now they're in OT in the Stanley Cup final, and it's a must win. It's a must-win against Vegas before the series goes out west. And in that must-win moment, Seth Jarvis, 4-3, in overtime, Carolina wins.

0: Yeah. That's it. The Stanley Cup final is tied at one game apiece between the Carolina Hurricanes and the Las Vegas Golden Knights. Seth Jarvis on the ice postgame on his game-winning goal on ESPN. This is the stuff kids dream of. Seth, take it away.
1: Just making the right plays, playing smart and being aggressive, and worked out. That third period, that sequence, they are overturned goal, Toronto scores, they tie it. How was it like to play it all back?
2: It was a lot. We did a great job controlling our emotions. I think we never got too high, never got too low. Just kept responding, and that's what I love about this group, is we always bounce back.
1: But you personally, how are you feeling about this series and playing this?
2: I'm coming. Yeah, that was great. That was a step in the right direction, and now we got to keep it going into Vegas.
1: This group, why don't you get too high? Why don't you get too low?
2: Sorry?
1: This group, why don't you guys get too high? Why don't you get too low?
2: We're the best leaders in the world. It starts with our coach, leads down to our captains. They keep us humble, they keep us composed, and we follow their lead.
1: Tell me about your coach. You're down 2-0, heading into the third period. He addresses the team. What does he say?
2: He's all positive. He's sticking with our game. No one will come, and Sankey did a great job getting it going, and Jennings with a great shot, and he's carried on from there.
1: Best part of scoring that goal?
2: Winning that game in front of these fans.
1: What this one, I bet it sound like.
2: That was the best feeling in the world.
0: That is, I've got chills. The crowd, the noise, the moment. For Mark Stone. For the goal that Vegas had to tie it. And then flip that all on its head. Right, the lack of the vacuum, the air is sucked out of the place going to overtime. And then Seth Jarvis says, no, I got this. Post game, a controversial challenge where John Tortorella, the head coach of the Vegas Golden Knights, says, I saw puck go in. I saw a goal. Here's what he told the media about not taking back his decision to challenge the play.
3: I saw a loose puck in front of 40. Our player stabbed it, didn't move the goalie, and it goes through him into the other side. I challenge it 10 out of 10 times.
0: That challenge that led to the power play led to a 3-2 lead for Carolina. And ultimately, one thing leads to another. Transitive property. Carolina wins 4-3 in OT. We will be joined at 6:40 Eastern time by Josh Graham, who was in the arena last night watching the Hurricanes win in dramatic fashion. But coming up, Nick Saban's in Washington, D.C. This is getting hot and heavy. College football is asking the government to write a bill to fix college football. Here's what you need to know about what's about to change and whether or not super conferences are on the way. This is Westwood One Sports and the Westwood One Sports app. Spencer McLaughlin, host of Locked On College Football on the other side. 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

0: Good morning. It is the Drake Toll Show. Westwood One Sports, the Westwood One Sports app. 6 o'clock hour Eastern time. Drake Toll with you from the Savannah Bananas organization and Locked On Big 12. And college football is burning. It's been on fire for a bit now. But we're drawing attention to it in the nation's capital to try to fix it via the government. When this entire time, all they had to do was ask Spencer McLaughlin of Locked On College Football what he would do to fix a now broken system. Joining the show, Spencer McLaughlin, Locked On College Football. Spencer, million places to start with this. Nick Saban to the Big Ten and SEC opposing a bill that's supposed to save college sports. But I guess at the base level to begin, to jump off, is adding the government to college football the correct step in fixing college football?
1: Well, to be honest, first of all, second of all, I don't know if it's solution A in my head, but solution A requires a time machine to go back and, bear with me here, not allow the NCAA to give up governance of college football. The NCAA runs college basketball. They run the NCAA tournament. That's why it's called the NCAA tournament. The college football playoff is a completely separate entity because power was ceded first to the conferences, who then ceded it to network executives, and now there's a very conflicted power vacuum that everyone is trying to grab onto right now and has over the course of the last 10 to 15 years or so. And there is no great solution, because the way I see it is, for governance in college football, you have three powerful entities or groups that can have some sort of enforcement mechanism. You can have the federal government, you can have the NCAA, or you can have what we have now, which is conferences and television executives. Pick your choice. I mean, I'll throw it out to you, Drake. If you had to choose between one of those three to be the primary governing body in college football, which one are you taking?
0: Yeah, I was already clear that Spencer McLaughlin is the primary the primary power broker here, but I think we passed that. And from there, the NCAA having control over this, at least it gives me someone to blame. One singular thing that I know, hey, decisions are on them, and it makes it cleaner. That said, maybe I'm ahead of myself. The rhetoric from Nick Saban is that we need to bring order. The quote is, bring order to a system that badly needs fixing. But before all this, is college football even burning right now? Are we actually facing a serious problem in college sports?
1: Yeah, I don't think you're in a place that is the most ideal situation for people that are involved. And the people whose interests I'm concerned with in college football and college sports at large are really three groups. You have coaches, you have players, and you have fans. And I never want to forget about those. So if you look at it through that lens from each of their perspective, you can understand why the coaches might want one thing, the players might want another thing, and fans might want another. There are, I think, several solutions that are being discussed right now that can serve the interests of all three. The schedule, for example, the calendar in college football is so bad. It's terrible for coaches, it's not good for players, and fans don't like it because you have the off season happening while the season is still going on. So you have players leaving teams that are in the college football playoff who would otherwise be playing because they know they're not going to start on that team, or they're getting more money from a different school. You can't blame a kid for going after that opportunity when you're talking about more hundreds of thousands of dollars compared to what he might be getting at his current school. And so he's left in a really unfortunate spot. He might actually want to play with this team until the season ends and then seek another opportunity, you know, the way every other sports league does it. But college football doesn't do it that way. Or Lane Kiffin, even, has reportedly, wanted to stay at Ole Miss, but they didn't let him. And I actually believe him when he says that. I don't believe everything he said, but I believe him when he says that. So those are the people who need to be taken into account when you're talking about whether a rule is a good idea, a bad idea, or just an idea that people are throwing out. And I don't think that it's ridiculous to be somewhat frustrated as a college football coach. It's why Nick Saban is not coaching anymore. I don't think it's ridiculous to be a player and say, we need to change the system or standardize these things. And I don't think it's ridiculous to be frustrated as a fan that looks at this landscape and goes, why is this so hectic? Why is this so chaotic? And want things to change in a positive direction.
0: Yeah, Spencer McLaughlin, Locked On College Football, joining the show. There was a day 10 years ago where Washington State could play TCU in the Alamo Bowl out of the Big 12 and the Pac-12, and the world was fine. The place was packed, and we loved college football for what it gave you both in the regular season, the bowl season, in the non-conference, and now that started to die off. And with Nick Saban at the forefront of this, he said, again, direct quote from Saban, if you had the biggest, baddest Ferrari that you could ever have, and it was going 150 miles an hour toward the Grand Canyon, somebody needs to tap the brakes. Now, pretty good chance there's a Georgia football player driving that Ferrari, and you should definitely tap the brakes. But,
1: you know, if a Georgia football player is driving the car, you shouldn't even be in the car.
0: with Nick Saban at the front of this is the Tim Robinson meme. We're all looking for the guy who did this. You mentioned the fans. Fans are frustrated with Nick Saban being the figurehead of saving college sports. Is it right for Saban to have this kind of rhetoric after he was the czar of college football for 20 years?
1: I don't think he was the czar of college football. He was just the best head coach for a very long time. I don't believe that Nick Saban would, if we got to a place where we're electing a commissioner of college football, Nick Saban's name is going to be in the running. And in no way do I believe, given everything that Saban has said about the state of college sports and what he wants the future to look like, I do not believe that he would just be a mouthpiece for the SEC. And the best example of that is that he came out in support of the bill that his conference, the SEC, issued a public statement completely indicting. Like, I don't think that, you know, it's really easy for fans to latch on to. He's just going to be a mouthpiece for Alabama. He's just going to gas up the SEC. He's just going to do all this sort of stuff. Look, there is no perfect – it would essentially be a political figure. I mean, Roger Goodell is the best commissioner of any in major sports, in professional sports, and Roger Goodell has not allowed his critics or his haters. And I think they're justified in feeling that way. You can also realize that he has been unbelievably successful in what he's doing. So I think that Saban is a good option. I don't think he is the only viable option, but yeah, I would put him on a short list to be college football commissioner because I don't think he wants to go in and reverse NIL. I don't think he wants to stop paying players. I don't think that he just wants to be an operator for the SEC. I think that he wants to see the sport, which he understands very well, move in a more positive direction.
0: The Protect College Sports Act, Senator Ted Cruz, Maria Cantwell, it's this bipartisan bill that would limit athletes transferring schools one time without penalty, limit athlete eligibility to a maximum of 5 years, prohibit former professional athletes from playing in college, prohibit schools from poaching a coach midseason. There are things in here that most college sports fans would agree with off the rip and say, yes, I like that, I want that. So fans are asking. I'm asking you now, why would the SEC and the Big Ten oppose the Protect College Sports Act? Sounds like we lost Spencer there. The bipartisan bill coming out of Washington, D.C., and this is where we started with Spencer, is a bill that is written almost toward the fans. I want to reiterate, limiting athletes to transferring schools one time without penalty. Limiting athlete eligibility to a maximum of 5 years. So you can't have a kid who transfers four times in 4 years go to four different schools. So now it starts to let the bleeding of you buying your favorite player's jersey and then leaving in 2 years. That 5 years of eligibility limits them playing at 28 years old. Former professional athletes, NBA players, can't play in college. And those rules all seem pretty appeasable for the everyday person. and Spencer McLaughlin back with us. Spencer, why would then the SEC and the Big Ten hold hands and say, we don't like this bill, we don't want it?
1: I think there are a couple reasons. The biggest one is probably the premium of media rights. I think that that's what they are the most opposed to, just because the idea of doing that, at the very least, without having seen details of a plan in that regard, the idea of doing that moves you closer to what professional sports have, which is everyone's under the same media deal, and everyone gets the same amount. You know, the Dallas Cowboys create more television revenue from the NFL than the Jacksonville Jaguars, but they don't actually get more money in that regard. They make more money because of what they do with their stadium and such. They don't actually have, you know, a bigger check than the Jags, which on principle sounds completely ridiculous and unfair and whatnot. Yet the NFL is better at competitive balance than any other sport in the United States. So I think that's where the foundation of it is, because, you know, the ACC media deal right now is paying out about $36 million roughly per school. The Big 12 is in that $30 to $40 million sort of range. And by the time the Big Ten and SEC media deal escalate and everyone's a full earning member, they're going to be in the $70, $80, $90 million range.
0: Right.
1: So you're talking about tens of millions of dollars that they could potentially be forfeiting. I think that is at the crux of where the Big Ten and SEC joint opposition to the Protect College Sports Act comes from, whereas you have every other significant college football league on board with it, because it would probably be a step towards leveling the playing field. I don't think the Big Ten and SEC necessarily oppose everything in the bill. I think almost everybody

0: the right salary cap and whether or not there's a lockout headed our way in college football, too. Facetious, joke, sarcasm. In the meantime, where can folks find you and support your work covering college football, both in season and in the off season?
1: Yeah, Lockdown College Football is 5 days a week, 6 days a season, all year round on YouTube and really a podcast, as is Lockdown Ducks. And that's covering all things Oregon football and otherwise. A show that is very familiar with your work, right? Thanks to that Texas Tech beat down in the Orange Bowl in the past year.
0: Thanks again, Spencer, for hopping on early with us this morning. Have a great time overseas.
1: Yeah, it's not that early. It's 11:30 a.m. This is the easiest radio hit I've ever done
0: before. I love it. Spencer McLaughlin, Lockdown College Football. I should work from Europe every day. Midday show over there. Instead, 6 a.m. to 9 a.m. every single day, the Drake Toll Show right here. And when we come back, we open the show with it. It's the biggest story right now in sports. It is the Stanley Cup Final. And it can't be the biggest story forever because the NBA Finals are tonight. It kind of ebbs and flows in a week like this out of the Stanley Cup Final and the NBA Finals. But last night, overtime win at home, a comeback win for the Carolina Hurricanes. Josh Graham was there. Josh Graham of Westwood One Sports joins the show. This is the Drake Toll Show.
2: The Hurricanes tied up the Stanley Cup Finals at one game apiece. Now headed to Vegas, Carolina tries their luck on the road. Game 3 is tomorrow. Westwood One Sports.

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0: the possum, George Jones, brings us back. 6:41 and 19 seconds Eastern Time on the Drake Toll Show. Westwood One Sports and the Westwood One Sports app, and it's finally Friday. Congratulations, you made it. Josh Graham of Westwood One Sports joining the program. Josh Graham, notably, has covered the Carolina Hurricanes since he was a young chap, a fan standing next to the Stanley Cup in 2006. And now, 20 years later, Josh Graham, I open the show with this question. I will open this interview with this question. What the hell was that?
1: What it was is the series being revived where Vegas was up to zip. I'm getting ready for Westwood One Sports Night from 11p to 3a Eastern. And I have a full monologue ready to go about Team of Destiny and a team that had lost 12 of 17 games going into the final eight of the regular season and then firing their coach, was in position to go up to zip after beating in a sweep the best team in the Western Conference and then taking the first two in Raleigh against the best team in the Eastern Conference with John Tortorella just parachuting in to do this. But then Carolina scored two, tied the game, and in overtime, it's Seth Jarvis netting the winner. And being at game one, the key difference between Vegas and Carolina was that the top line, the top players for Vegas, delivered when it mattered most. And Carolina's top line of Aho and Svechnikov and Seth Jarvis did not. They didn't produce anything that entire series until that entire game one, until a shot at the end of the in the final 5 minutes was gloved by Carter Hart, literally the shift before Vegas netted the winner with Tomas Hertl. So the fact that it was Jarvis and that line got going is just all the more reason to believe that this is going to be a long series and a very entertaining one.
0: Josh, for those that did not watch the game last night, John Tortorella gambled in the third period on what he thought was a loose puck, goes in the net, Vegas scores, it's 3-2. Instead, flip this whole thing around, and on a power play, Carolina's up 3-2 themselves after the situation room says, you know what, nope, not a goal. And Tortorella said post-game, he stands by it. He'd do it 10 times out of 10. He would challenge there. What did you make of the controversial call 5 minutes remaining in the third period?
1: Yeah, when the referee loses sight of the puck, you got to blow the whistle. That isn't coming from a Carolina homer perspective. This is coming from an officiating homer perspective. I will stand behind referees and officials because nobody else will. And I think that it was pretty clear that the whistle went. And when the whistle goes, you gotta stop play. So John Tortorella took a risk, as you mentioned. It didn't work out. But it does lead to an interesting conversation of the best rules in sports. Because you'd be hard-pressed to find. You can challenge all you want in the NHL. But if you get a challenge wrong, the other team gets a power play. That's just perfect. And I wish there were more stakes attached to all the challenges and all the, there's nothing more obnoxious than going to like random basketball games in college now and seeing kids do the little point your index finger up and then wag it around, like calling for the review. Nothing's more obnoxious than that. I wish we would attach more stakes to it. Like if you get a challenge wrong, not only do you lose a timeout, but it's 15 yards for the other team. Not only do you lose a timeout in basketball, you're attempting two free throws or something. I think the NHL's got that right.
0: You ever seen the Baylor Sic'em that they do? You know what I'm talking about?
1: Oh, of course.
0: Yeah. So it's like you take that hand motion and then double it and then put it over your ears. That's become this universal, like that with the finger wag of challenge everything. And the NHL has the most like banana ball rule, challenge rule of all time, that if you get a challenge wrong, the other team's just at an extreme advantage for a couple of minutes. And I love it. You're spot on with that. And that leads to the 3-2 lead for Carolina. But what you got? Yeah, hit me with.
1: I was going to say, can I ask you a question? Have you seen the movie Good Will Hunting?
0: I have seen the movie Good Will Hunting, yes. Robin Williams.
1: Okay. Well, noteworthy scene with Robin Williams and Matt Damon, where they're describing the "I Had to See About a Girl," 1975 game sets, game six of the World Series. He gives up the ticket to see About a Girl, and Robin Williams doesn't regret it, even though Matt Damon's like, "How do you let that happen?" Picture me last night hosting Westwood One Sports Night rather than going to game two after being at game one, and seeing that finish, that might be, if Carolina wins, my team, maybe one of the most impactful wins in the history of Carolina Hurricanes hockey. Like, I don't know how to reconcile that. I don't know how to feel. I hope that, like, I see, usually I join you video-wise. You can't see right now. I'm in an airport, and I'm laying on a therapy couch, and I'm asking for therapy, where I don't know what to do because I have a great deal of FOMO that I'm feeling right now. And I don't know if you can relate.
0: No, I cannot relate to that in my cozy hotel room in Brookfield, Wisconsin, just outside of Milwaukee. But I'm doing my best. And, Josh, in that moment where Carolina goes up, I mean, the fans love the challenge in the Lenovo Center, and they're pumped for this moment. And it's the vacuum of pulling momentum back out when Mark Stone nets a goal inside of a minute and a half to go, ties it up to go to OT. And now, and as good as Carolina's been in overtime in the postseason, you're now one shot away from, oh, the lowest low, highest high, and then bang, right back to that low where you're down 2-0, losing both games at home. Take me into the mind of a Carolina fan in that last minute of the game going into OT.
1: Absolute hell, because that was the finish. Carolina scored to go in front at 10:51 Eastern time. Then the tying goal happened at 10:57:58. I'm on the air doing a national sports talk show, Westwood One Sports Night, at 11 p.m. Eastern time. So, needless to say, a little distracted at the start of the program, but man, it's just hard in sports. And I know that some will probably pull some names that they think are comparable to what I'm about to say, but I don't think there is a singular sports figure that is more impactful to their franchise and professional sports than Rod Brind'Amour is to the Carolina Hurricanes, considering Carolina has won 100 games in the history of their franchise. 98 of the 100 featured Rod Brind'Amour either as a player, captaining a cup team, or the head coach.
0: Yeah.
1: 98 of the 100 in the history of the franchise, he's either played in it and he's coached in it, and he captained a Stanley Cup winner 20 years ago, and here he is with the opportunity to try to lead Carolina back to the top of the mountain.
0: Josh, the moment, the goal, the game-winning goal from Seth Jarvis. Take me, and you just gave me kind of that the hell of a tied game as someone watching the Carolina point of view. Take me into series tied 1-1, overtime comeback, thrilling win, that moment. Did you feel like 2006 Josh Graham again?
1: No, I felt like I was in a comedic place because I don't know if Hulu is a sponsor of the program. I don't think that they are. I figured I would know.
0: I would love for them to be. That's a great, let's throw that out. Let's cast that out there.
1: Dear Hulu, why are your games 12 minutes behind the action versus every other outlet platform that's out there? So the reason I point that out is I'm literally making this rant that I'm making to you right now. Not a joke, the exact way I'm laying it out. And then, shout out to Mondo, tallest Latino in sports talk, who was voting. Right as I'm making this rant, he hits me with the Carolina Hurricanes goal horn, and I thought he was just doing that to make fun of me. The reason he did it is because I had it on in the studio and was 30 seconds ahead of me, and I had the real, what? So that was my reaction. It was more upset why I'm so behind on Hulu watching and also why they don't have the four box yet, the split box. YouTube's figured out this technology. Take advantage of it. That's what I was thinking in the moment that Seth Jarvis scored as a Carolina Hurricanes fan.
0: Wow. Josh, grateful for your time this morning, up early this morning. You were on the air 3 hours ago, and good to hear that you overcame the Hulu delay. We love Hulu. Dear Hulu. Dear sister. Josh, last thing that I've got for you. From a PR standpoint, how big was last night, a game like that, for the NHL?
1: PR, it's great. By the way, said this about the folks who were knocking the Oklahoma City-Indiana finals last year that went seven, were a lot of fun. If you care about the TV ratings, you better be a TV exec, or you better be like working for like a league office in some sense, or be a stakeholder of some sort. Because what type of booger picker cares about how many people are watching? That doesn't make any sense whatsoever. I don't care about untraditional smaller markets. This is fun. The games were fun. Yeah. The first two games were awesome in the Stanley Cup final. And who knows? Maybe there's enough exposure on the Raleigh area that the next time I walk up to the drink cooler at a Stanley Cup playoff game that's played in Raleigh and see three Canadian media in suits holding up a cheer line, not knowing what it was, maybe they then will know because of the exposure that comes with Carolina getting the national platform. I told them, Drake, it's like a cherry Coke on steroids. They then paused, and then two of the three men then reached and grabbed the cheer wine to try it. So you can add North Carolina ambassador to my bio as well.
0: I should have asked you what the PR effect on Cheerwine was after last night. That'll be the next time we have you on. Josh Graham, thanks so much for your time. Again, up early with us, and folks can support you at Josh Graham Show on Twitter. Excited to listen to your covers the rest of next week as you're at Game 5 and possibly Game 7.
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0: At Cookout. Oh, love it. Josh, thanks again. Final score, the Carolina Hurricanes 4, the Las Vegas Golden Knights 3, after the Golden Knights had taken a 2-0 lead and held that with under 10 minutes to play in the game. Just for Carolina to score 3 goals unanswered in the span of 5 minutes in the third period. Vegas to tie it up inside of a minute and a half to go. And in overtime, Carolina to win it 4-3. Thank you, Seth Jarvis, on making this a series. When we come back, it is time for Curtis to hit all the buttons he wants to for our obituaries. This is Westwood One Sports, the Westwood One Sports app. This is the Drake Toll Show.
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0: Hey, this is Bobby Tomberlin from Nashville, Tennessee. 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
1: Tell the story.
0: Westwood One Sports. You did tell a story with that. Thank you. Thank you, Curtis. I think that's the earliest you've talked in a show, too.
2: Yeah.
0: People are asking. People are texting us 310-840-4910 to hear more of Curtis's voice. I don't know how to tell them no. I don't know how to deny that. I'm kind of vehemently. Good morning, Food Giant Shoppers. Good morning, America. Good morning to the world. Good morning, Ken Pendleton, listening today to Westwood One Sports and the Westwood One Sports app and the Drake Toll Show. Good morning, Addie Bates. Not obituary today. Well, number one, you alive.
3: Oh, man.
1: Come on next time.
0: Number two, not obituary today. Addie's adult league softball team. I don't know why I had to specify adult league. What else would it be?
3: Why would kids
0: Addie take us? Well, I can't for legal purposes. Take us through last night's box score, please.
3: Yeah, the Jiggles won 9-8 versus a team who was very much a stickler by the rules. They were kind of a pain in the ass, I'm not gonna lie.
0: And I was taking shots from the front and the ass.
3: You can
0: can't say ass. We're about to have a lesson on that.
3: You're the one who says it with the word hole at the end. That's right.
0: You're the hole. Definitely cannot say that. I'm getting better at it. I'm conscious of that.
3: And I'm proud of you. I'm so proud of you. But yes, the Jiggles 9-8, and we had a really interesting ump last night. So I'm glad that we were able to prevail. I had to go talk to him multiple times because he kept messing up calls. This girl got off. So I'm playing second base, right? This girl gets off the bag.
0: She did what?
3: The ball. So then I tagged her because she was off the base. So I tagged her. That's an out, right? He goes, oh, I didn't see it. I didn't see it. I was like, well, your whole team just saw it. Well, I didn't see it.
0: Did you hidden ball trick her ass in adult league softball? Did you hidden ball trick someone in adult league softball?
3: What's wrong with that?
0: That is stunning. You hidden ball tricked adult league softball. It's kind of awesome. I you can be our biggest winner of the day today.
3: Yeah.
4: Interesting per se.
3: I got
0: it. Did you get any hits?
3: Yes, I did, but then I also kind of hurt my hamstring, so it was kind of hard to run. Because this week has been the week where I've decided to do a bunch of fun activities like rock climbing. I got back into bowling for the first time in over a year, so I'm already a little sore. And then I tried to run, and I was like, oh, not good. I also made a great play. So here you go. It was hit closer to first on the second baseman, so I'm running over there, almost lay out. And I catch it, and I get it from my glove and flip it over to first. And it was the craziest out ever for the ump to go safe. And everybody on our bench, you could see it right here. They're like, ah!
1: Through a crazy style.
3: I did. I was hurt last night.
0: Did you challenge it, and then after it was upheld, the other team goes on a power play?
3: I literally did.
0: Very funny adult league softball rule.
3: I said, send it to New York. Send it to New York. I'm done. I get a little rowdy.
0: Did you get the headphone motion?
3: I did.
0: Did you? I was surprised Josh Graham does the finger wave for review.
3: No, I've always
0: done the headphone. It's always headphones. You gotta go fake headphones.
3: But now that like if I'm like up to bat, I will do the.
0: Yeah, double tap to ABS. That's good. Double tap ABS.
5: Double the size of it, you dumb person.
0: We should add that to Banana Ball. Speaking of this weekend, on the CW, the Party Animals Loco Beach Coconuts, I'll see you on national TV Saturday and Sunday. Saturday at 7:30 Eastern, Sunday 3:30 Eastern. Sold out Milwaukee, American Family Stadium. American Family Field? American Family, insert name of venue here. First time in Banana Ball history that a team not named the Savannah Bananas will sell out a Major League Stadium. No bananas this week. Just Party Animals Loco Beach Coconuts and 40,000 people in Milwaukee. You ever been to Milwaukee?
3: I have not. Didn't you just play the Coconuts last week?
0: Yeah, we're on a three weekend stretch of the Coconuts. The Coco Beach Loco Nuts. Yeah, I know. It's a lot of coconuts. I don't like it.
3: Yeah, and there's no waves for them. How are they supposed to catch a wave if there's no waves?
0: They do have Lake Michigan here, which is really cool. I didn't know I would like Lake Michigan so much.
3: Yeah, I went to a school that was like, right on that. People go swimming in there. And it's so funny because when you're in...
0: They do.
3: Yes, when I was in Indiana, you would go to... They called it the beach. I was like, this is not a beach. this is a bathtub. But I was on the sand, and then you see the factories. And I was, like, down the line of, like, on the water. I'm like, why would I go into that water? Look at all those factories. You're going to come out like a...
0: There are...
3: Like a
0: third. That's a good point, too. There are quite a few factories. We have to get to it. It's time for our obituaries. We teased it. Whoa. Dead today, saying the word ass. Can't do it. Can't do it. We've had some spirited conversations, both on and off the air of the show, on what you can and cannot say from an FCC standpoint. And... Mike Brown, the head coach of the New York Knicks, is here to teach us a lesson. He went to the podium two nights ago after the Game 1 win over the San Antonio Spurs and was very clear on what he can and cannot say.
4: I went to dinner with my mom last night, and she reprimanded me for the first 30 minutes because I think I said ass. Sorry, Mom. I said that. She said, I have a 3-year-old grandson that's about to turn 4, and I got people looking up to me, so I got to watch my mouth. So I apologize, Mom.
6: We keep it a book right now, we ass.
0: Whoa. Now, Mike Brown did also say the B word, the female dog word, at his press conference pretty immediately after this, which I thought very funny. I personally think it's worse than the A word. Just putting that one out there. Addy, thoughts on Mike Brown's colorful words?
3: This is why I get mad at you. I have a child in here. I have a child. Vixen has 2 ears. She can hear you, and you're over here just like fouling up the show with your a-hole and stuff like that. So, yes, I'm with his mom on that one.
0: Dead today. Solar power in the winter? This comes from the, I didn't know this person existed until today, the Energy Secretary Chris Wright, who says solar is irrelevant in the winter, which solar means sun, and there is still sun in the winter time. Here is what Chris Wright had to say at the Oval Office with the president asleep in front of him.
7: Because we had those coal plants operating and running, and not only did they run, wind power disappeared when the storm hit. Solar is irrelevant in the winter, so the things we talk about didn't even matter to our electricity grid except for cost burdens. Coal stepped up and produced 25% more electricity during this storm than its normal, reliable chugging out of electricity.
0: Okay, so if coal kills the environment, not my friend Cole from high school, but C-O-A-L, that is a price we have to pay. Which, by the way, I'm pro coal, coal miners, state of West Virginia, shout out. But to say that solar is rendered useless in the winter is quite the statement.
8: Interesting.
0: Right. Glad to know of your existence. Dead today, Michael Jackson. Yeah. A fan asked Jalen Brunson, not even a fan, a reporter, but it's kind of a fan question. A fan asked, a reporter asked Jalen Brunson one of the questions of all time in a press conference. Here's what Brunson had to say about ticket prices in New York.
4: I was a report that in the last row of the Garden, there's seats on sale for $7,500. I'm curious, what show would you pay $7,500 to go see?
9: That's a good question.
0: I can't tell if Jalen Brunson is saying that was a good one to himself, to his own quip, or if he was mocking the reporter, but he gives it a 9-second Jim Rome pregnant pause, and then says,
5: double the size of it, you dumb person.
0: Michael Jackson, live. Good one. Okay. I think he is saying good one to himself. And finally, our last obituary, dead today, Aaron Judge. Playing the entire season. You had to wait for the rest of it, Curtis. Aaron Judge, is out indefinitely. He's got a little fracture in his ribs. They can't reevaluate for another 6 weeks.
1: Well, he got the surgery.
0: Yep.
2: Yeah.
0: So now no more Aaron Judge for the Yankees for a little bit. They'll have to fight through that. Sure, that'll be one of our headlines because it's time for the quickie. Top five headlines in all of sports. Addie Bates reads them. Drake Toll responds.
3: That was probably one of the like most underrated jokes Curtis has ever told. I don't even know if you got that.
8: I'm coming.
0: The rib thing, the rib surgery. Yeah, it could. Yeah.
2: Yeah.
0: Does it feel like someone else, or does it feel like you are? That's the question, you know.
3: 310-840-4. If you've got.
0: If you got the rib surgery, similar to Aaron Judge, to become more nimble, 310-840-4910.
8: Gunner.
3: Here's your first headline. Texas, Hook'em, claims second straight Women's College World Series title over Texas Tech.
0: Isn't that song racist? Is that the one that's racist? Or is that the other one?
3: Second
0: I think it's that one.
3: It's that one.
0: It's that one's racist, yeah. Yeah, man. Tegan Kavan is one of the best softball players of all time. And I heard what's crazy is her stats still aren't what Kat Osterman's were at Texas. And so it's hard to, like, for as much as I want to say that Tegan is the greatest pitcher of all time because she elevates in the College World Series to at such an extreme level, Osterman still has so many numbers and stats that back her as the greatest to ever do it. Tegan can get there. I watched this game, Glasgow and company. There was a fall apart for Nigeri and the Texas Tech defense late. UT wins it. They sweep it this year. I thought the Tech was better this season. I thought UT was a tick worse. And yet, with that in mind, Texas, instead of going to three games like they did in 2025, gets it done in two. Horns go back-to-back. Hate this from Mike White, notable bad guy, their head coach, but love it for the rest of the team. They all seem pretty cool. My sister played high school ball with Tegan, so there's a personal rooting interest there. I'm happy for you, Addie. Congrats.
3: Welcome. All right, here's your second headline. Yankees Aaron Judge out indefinitely with rib fracture.
0: The Yankees. The Yankees lose.
3: No.
0: Yeah, man. That's the number one story in Major League Baseball today is Aaron Judge. And this broke pretty late last night. Stress fracture, first rib on his right side. Will return this season is the expectation. And the team said that. They said as much. And we do know he'll miss significant time. MRI, CT scan, x-rays, evaluated by multiple doctors. He was evaluated by Gregory Pearl. That's a pretty big name in the sports realm. Dr. Pearl specializes in thoracic outlet syndrome management in Dallas. So they went and got the best doctor in the country down in Dallas to check this guy out. And I didn't know Aaron Judge is 34 years old. Like, you're going to see, this is around the time when Mike Trout started to see more and more ailments and then less and less 162 game performances from Mike Trout. We're in the injury watch portion of the Aaron Judge career. So I was with Curtis. I think all he needs to do is remove a rib and then play on. Play up. Ignore the hole.
3: Canes even Stanley Cup final on Jarvis's overtime goal.
0: Pretty awesome. Pretty awesome. The Mark Jankowski goal to tie the Stankoven goal to put the Canes on the board. They didn't score until the midway point of the third period in this game and finished the game with four goals and an overtime win. Stankoven to Jankowski to tie it up. Gosh, Spear goes to Jordan Stahl, who just bumps one in. It's 3-2. Bang. Mark Stone with 3-3. Seth Jarvis wins at no T. This is one of the great games that I've seen in a Stanley Cup Finals, considering Vegas was up 2-0 and had all the momentum in the series on the road. Next thing you know, they're down 3-2 after a failed challenge and a power play. Next thing you know, it's 3-3. And then in overtime, the home team wins it. Good for the sport. 1-1 is always better than 2-0. That's why I really hope the Spurs win tonight. You start 0-2 at home, that's so, it's just a bad product for the fans. And I'm always thinking fans first. It's a minute.
3: I don't know if you saw this yesterday, but Muncy and Vargas are sore but okay after a terrible collision at first.
0: Yeah, I did. And Vargas, just things went flying in this between the Arizona Diamondbacks and LA Dodgers. It was just a race to first. I didn't think there was anything dirty about it. And Max Muncy, I've talked to Max a few times. He's a Baylor Bear. And in every interaction that I've had, he is one of the most, you know, watching the play back, it looks like Muncy's kind of protecting himself, but it's that awkward position where both your hands are at your chest and you kind of push off to soften the blow. So it almost looks like Muncy is running into Vargas. I don't think that was the case. This is just one of those freak things where both running the first base, we got each other's way. Didn't seem like malice between either player. Do you agree with that from your perspective? I'm kind of biased the Muncy deal. The play looks aggressively bad, but I don't think he meant any either player meant any harm here.
3: I don't know. There have been some other plays in the past where he's kind of done this kind of stuff, so I'm not a big fan of it, because even if there was no bad intention, because there's already been a history, I'm like, okay. The other thing is, your pitcher should have been covering first.
0: Avoid having to
3: run at full speed against someone who's also running at full speed. Your pitcher should have been there on time to avoid that. So that's just baseball. Baseball 101. That would have eliminated the issue.
0: Did they give Muncy the bag? I never got to the call. I didn't watch the game live.
3: I was playing softball. I had my own. You know what I mean?
0: We'll have Max Muncy on at 7:40 to answer.
3: Perfect.
0: Holy fuck, if we called him right now, should I FaceTime Max Muncy?
3: No. It's 4:17 over there.
0: It's 2 a.m. over there.
3: Yeah, I just don't think that would work.
0: It's almost 4:20 over there. Nice, Curtis. That's a minute. Is that it? We got one more?
3: Here's your final headline. This is the best one, guys. Many soccer fans will be drinking alcohol and watching the World Cup in the heat. Doing that is risky.
0: Dog, the Jiggles be drinking and playing softball, so why can't my dogs, the soccer fans, have it? Because remember in Qatar when they did the... Oh, I could be off here. I don't want to... This could be... I don't want to generalize. But I think in Qatar they couldn't do beer. Remember, Qatar is that really weird situation where if you were gay or you drank beer, they would throw you in prison during the World Cup. Do you remember that?
3: What about both? What if you did both? Does they cancel each other out?
0: If you are, it is June. If you are gay and you drink beer in America, especially this month, we support that. Hey, this is an inclusive show. I told you about my neighbor. I've got a gay neighbor. that sounds so token. Like, oh, I... Qatar was a bit of a, if I remember right, a bit of a bad across the board. So at least now this year, the World Cup, you can both be gay and drink beer, or do them together or separate. You can do both. We're going to give you that freedom. Now, with that in mind, it will be hot. Some of you will die, but that is a risk the World Cup's willing to take. At Lambeau Field or wherever the hell they're playing it. SoFi Stadium, which I've been to and I hated. Sorry, LA. Sorry, Curtis. That's my bad, dog. It was pouring rain the night that I went, and it's not even a closed stadium. If it rains and it's windy in LA, you're getting wet.
3: And he was with his ex-girlfriend.
0: You're getting wet.
3: It's...
0: Yeah, true.
3: See?
0: In an NFL dome. And I don't want to get wet dome. That's a problem.
3: It is?
0: That's a minute. Coming up, wow, I went way over time. It's time for our biggest losers of the day, me. It's Westwood One Sports, the Westwood One Sports app. This is the Drake Toll Show.
8: 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Now headed to Vegas, Carolina tries their luck on the road. 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

0: 375. The Drake Toll Show YouTube channel, because we have to do that. 725, 49 seconds, Eastern Time. Drake Toll with you from the Savannah Bananas organization, Locked On Big 12. Last night, the Stanley Cup Final knotted up at a game apiece after the Canes beat the Golden Knights in overtime by a final score of 4-3. Yankees, Aaron Judge, possibly removing a rib? Not why you think.
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0: Elsewhere, Texas claiming the Women's College World Series title over Texas Tech in a sweep. And look, the Wembanyama-led Spurs lost game one of the New York Knicks because Wembanyama wasn't Wembanyama. And he said Greg Popovich called him and said, "You sucked. You were bad." This wise old sage, Greg Popovich, who is the czar of, he's the turtle guy from Kung Fu Panda. He was falling asleep when they showed him on cam. He's the turtle guy from Kung Fu Panda. I bet Kung Fu. All right, let's do it. Blind taste test here. Addy, how old is the movie Kung Fu Panda? Movies. How old is Kung Fu Panda?
2: 16 years old.
0: Okay, 16. Curtis?
3: It's got to be like at least 10 years. I'll say like 10.
0: 10 years. Curtis says 2016. Addy says 2010. Kung Fu Panda has been out for almost 20 years. We've been Kung Fu Panda-ing for 20 years. 2008, Black film.
2: For some reason, that was like the first thing I thought, but I didn't want to say that.
0: It just feels like Cars and Kung Fu Panda shouldn't be in the same era, but they are. They still are. He's the old turtle man from Kung Fu Panda. Now the San Antonio Spurs have an opportunity to not the series tonight in the NBA Finals, but all that is null and void considering it is time for our biggest losers of the day. Biggest loser of the day, number one. Texas Tech softball. Here it comes, the final call on ESPN. Texas, led by the greatest pitcher. She will one day be the greatest pitcher in college softball history. Tegan Kavan, it is over. Mike White goes back-to-back in the burnt orange.
4: Texas does it! And they have to hook up for a second national championship in a row!
0: Kavan is wild. It's hard to tell you how good the 21-year-old is at softball, but if I can sum it up, collegiate player of the year, by the way, so it's not just me waxing poetic at random. She has never allowed a run in the sixth or seventh inning of the College World Series and pitches in the College World Series year in and year out. Stunning, which I've never heard the end of that song. That's the first time I've heard the end of that song.
2: Curtis.
0: I kind of like that. But I remember. I didn't know it had a crescendo. I kind of liked that.
2: Curtis.
0: Do it again. Do it again.
2: Did originally.
0: Oh my gosh. Texas Tech falls. Texas, Hook'em Horns, the biggest winner. It'll be the Texas Longhorns. Biggest loser, not Jackson Dart. The president, I didn't know the Jackson Dart thing would be 10 days, going on 10 days of controversy now, but it is. And the president in the Oval Office yesterday brought up Dart once again, who he needed to reemphasize is a very handsome man.
5: The quarterback Jackson is the quarterback for the Giants. He's a big, strong guy. And I said, "How do you think you do it in women's sports, Sax?" And he said, "Pretty good, sir." He didn't know I was joking. He was not worried, let me put it that way. He would have been the greatest athlete in the history of women's sports. You got to see the size of this guy. Like a male model, and he's going to be a great quarterback. So,
0: you got to see the size of this guy. You got to see it. He's like a male model. He would be the greatest woman of all time.
6: Yeah.
0: Many are saying. And I'm like, if that, you know, it's a Friday. So that just like, oh, yeah, well, the Heather Stone letter said Jackson Dart would be the greatest woman of all time. No, the host didn't say that. The literal president said that. I can't help you. I'm just quoting. Jackson Dart can be the biggest winner of the day with his big, big legs and his strong build. Ignore the hole. He didn't know he was joking either. He didn't think it was a joke. He thought that the president was going to commission Jackson Dart to go play women's sports. It'd be way funnier if genuinely Jackson Dart didn't know he was joking. If Jackson Dart was like, damn, I'm going to have to do this, aren't I?
2: I don't think he knew he was joking.
0: He's going to make me play for the Jiggles. He's going to have to take Taylor's spot on the Jiggles softball team.
2: No.
0: You're, okay. In the same... Wow, it did it again. In the same vein with the president here, are you telling me that you wouldn't allow Jackson Dart to be a Jiggle?
2: No. No, you got to have... Wow. There's just things that you have to have in order to be a Jiggle. Got to be able to jiggle it. Got to be awesome.
0: I don't like that. If Arch Manning wanted to be a Jiggle, that's all it took. Biggest losers of the day, low key Victor Wembanyama. This is right there with how he opened the segment. Victor Wembanyama on his conversations with the wise old sage, the turtle from Kung Fu Panda, and one of the great NBA coaches of all time, Greg Popovich. Here's Wemby on his interaction with Pop after losing game one at home.
1: And the big answer is that I've been bad and I'm bad at this.
0: Pretty awesome. What did the text between you and Pop say? Well, in essence, I've been bad.
6: Thanks,
0: Greg Popovich, who has, pun intended, popped in and out of the Spurs facility throughout the NBA Finals and playoffs to help boost a San Antonio squad that needs a good little kick in the pants. Mitch Johnson, good coach. Led the Spurs to the NBA Finals, for sure, but having Greg Popovich still in the fold for San Antonio cannot hurt. Wembanyama in Game 1 in San Antonio. 38 minutes, 26 points, but 6 for 21 from the field. That's not good. 2 for 9 from 3, also not good. Bulk of his scoring coming to the free throw line, 12 for 13. So 26 points, 12 boards, 3 blocks. That's pretty good. But you dig into it, again, 6 for 21 shooting on 2 for 9 from deep. Only 2 assists, very little facilitation, 6 turnovers from the alien. Didn't work out well. I think Pop is on the money here. Wembanyama was bad in Game 1 and called out for such by the former Spurs head coach and NBA legend. Biggest loser of the day, Skip Bayless. The former Dallas Morning News reporter, Skip Bayless, long-time native Texan. That's weird. Native Texan, long-time resident. He tweets, I hate typing these words, but congratulations to the Texas Longhorns back-to-back. I'm just thankful Arch Manning doesn't have...

0: see the size of him.
1: Arch Bowling? Better than Jackson Dart at women's sports?
2: Yes!
0: No, it's so funny to me. It's like one of those things, you know, when people just get too old, and, you know, they try to have a conversation with you, and then they just start blurting out random stuff. Like, they just, like, you know...
2: I definitely the size of a big dumb person.
0: Yes, like that, actually. Like that. Let's just go to bed now, Skip. That's okay. You can just say congratulations. You know, talk about Arch Manning.
1: Don't put Skip to bed. Come on. He had that one time with Stephen A. a few weeks ago. Still hanging on to it. And finally, the biggest loser of the day to culminate the segment. You really loved Texas softball today. Nyjah Kennedy, this is a Jeff Ketchum tweet. Nyjah Kennedy is truly a great player, but the reality is Tegan Kavan is actually the player ESPN has been trying to convince us Kennedy is. Addy, you're a UT fan. Knock it out. We've spent 90 minutes of the first 90 minutes for 95 minutes of the show on softball. Yeah, bring it on home.
0: Right, right. No college football or no anything.
1: Including the jiggles.
0: Well, that's a big thing. We won a game. But yeah, no. It's funny. It's just, you know, ESPN wants to pick their players, and we've talked about this. They've talked about Texas Tech and all the NIL money and stuff, and I understand why she is a player that you want to look at. First $1 million softball player, college softball player, all of these things. She's very good. I'm not discrediting her of that. But there's someone who just continues to dominate in the postseason, and I feel like that has to mean something here.
1: I think it does mean. It means a lot. And I called her the best player. She'll finish as the best player of all time. She'll finish the best player of all time. I give it to you. 2026, wrapping up her junior season. The pitcher, Texas pitcher, Tegan Kavan. I believe she'll be the best pitcher of all time. Jordy Ball. One of the greats. My dad actually texted me a week ago, because I had said on this show, if Nyjah won the World Series, she could go down as the greatest of all time. And he texted and said, that's impossible. He's just such a softball guy. He said, no matter what, it's Jordy from Nebraska. Which she got two rings with Oklahoma in the circle for the Sooners. Fought back from injury, too, at Nebraska. 20 wins as a pitcher, 20 home runs. That's pretty good.
0: And pregnant.
1: You saw the comments on that, too? There was a post, you know, Jordy Ball did all this while 3 months pregnant. And all the comments were like, oh, you're invading her privacy. She posted a picture of...
0: Literally posted it.
1: The ultrasound. Yeah. No one's invading their privacy with this. It's just... She was like, hey, I'm pregnant, and did all this pregnant. Yeah, it's pretty dope. 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Behind Victor Wembanyama, the alien. This is Addy Bates producing, Curtis Poindexter runs the board. 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
3: The Knicks stole Game 1 in San Antonio. 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Or will New York head home to the Big Apple with a big 2-0 lead? 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

0: is the Drake Toll Show. Westwood One Sports, the Westwood One Sports app. Hold on. Why did you take yourself off the screen? What's all this about?
1: Oh, okay, sorry. I didn't know you were
0: going to get that last one. Okay, so here's the deal. College Softball World Series, NBA Finals, NHL Finals, and the Stanley Cup. Can't call it the NHL. I don't want to call it the NHL Finals. It sounds, I don't. One of them's the Larry. Well, it's like if we call the NBA Finals the Larry O'Brien.
2: Green.
0: We wouldn't do that. You know, we wouldn't call it the Lombardi game. The Lombardi Trophy game. Like, it's just a weird, the Stanley Cup. Or Aaron Judge removing a rib for unknown reasons. But in the middle of all of that, I think that, and correct me if I'm wrong, Graceland by Paul Simon is his best album. We're not going deep on this. I just need it to be known that Graceland by Paul Simon is it? Could it be up there with the best album of all time? This is such a Rolling Stone thing. Like, Rolling Stone would look at Graceland by Paul Simon and say that's the best album of all time.
1: No, they'd be like, it's no Life of a Showgirl.
0: You really don't like Taylor Swift, do you?
1: No, not at all. Can't stand her.
0: It's okay. I'm not gonna be upset with this. I don't think most of our listeners would be upset with you if you don't like Taylor Swift. His self-titled album is also good.
1: There goes Ryman Simon is also really good.
0: Yeah. It's just Paul Simon's great. Still alive, too, by the way.
1: He's a little guy.
0: Did you see Paul McCartney? Paul McCartney looks pretty good.
1: I love Paul McCartney.
0: Paul McCartney, all things considered, he's a Beatle. He's a damn Beatle.
1: Like, you're just saying Paul McCartney is a Beatle.
0: Sue me. He's so far removed from being a Beatle that you have to remind yourself sometimes, like, damn, that's one of the founding members. And by founding member, I mean, like, well, no, there was the fifth Beatle. He doesn't exist anymore. I think Ringo came in and took a spot.
1: Yeah, Pete Best.
0: So, yes. So it is technically Paul. Yeah, Paul McCartney is a founding member of the Beatles.
1: Yeah.
3: That's the second Paul Pete. What's his name?
1: Pete Best was the original drummer.
0: The second Paul McCartney. That's a good point. That's why he aged so well. This guy's like 10 years younger than the first Paul McCartney. Do you think the second Paul McCartney and the second Avril Lavigne came from the same lab?
1: Yeah. What does COVID, Paul McCartney, and Avril Lavigne have in common?
0: No one posed this predicament to the president. This is the stuff they put on that cognitive test. This is the stuff. Rip! Yes, Nitro? We can't figure out if this is the original Paul McCartney or the stunt double. Sounds like a job for Curtis.
3: They let Curtis in to sniff the memorabilia at the Beatles Museum in Essex.
0: Paul McCartney's used underwear from 1964. Send Curtis the stunt double to the current Paul McCartney body double. Curtis is non-verbal, so he has to signal somehow through the movement of his tongue whether or not this is the original Paul McCartney. Rip and Nitro have a really hard time explaining to the world. They are trying to explain to the world that because Curtis moved his tongue north to south instead of east to west, this is not the real Paul McCartney. But no one will believe them.
3: In cursive, don't worry.
1: Curtis, just do the alphabet. Spell coconut. Just do the
0: alphabet. Spell coconut, Curtis. Curtis, and what's crazy is Aaron Judge walked into to his appointment to get his rib removed, and Curtis was sitting in the waiting room. Was like, you too? Aaron Judge is 12:30 rib removal. Curtis is 1 p.m. rib removal.
3: We don't have medical here.
0: Out of pocket. It's worth it. It's worth it.
3: It's
0: not worth it to pay $7,500 out of pocket to go see an NBA Finals game at Madison Square Garden. But that would be the case if you wanted to go see the Knicks and the Spurs in Game 3. you know what? Let's do it right now. Do you think Ticketmaster has – I haven't been to an NBA game in a little bit now. And when I have gone, it's been credential. Let's see. San Antonio Spurs, Ticketmaster, NBA Finals. 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Now, for Madison Square Garden, again, that is going to run you a total cost of $7,500 minimum to sit in the rafters. This is a fun, historic, I like it, NBA Finals, and America seems excited about it. Good. It's good. It's better than, because I posed this a week ago, it's better than the results the MLB got from the Diamondbacks and just that grossness of the Diamondbacks and the Rangers, where no one really watched it. Like Spurs Knicks, people are watching it. They're dialed into it. It's fun stories on both sides. Two teams you root for on both sides. Pete Souza, who was PR for the NBA, joined the show yesterday and said the NBA needs a dynasty. They need somebody to root against, somebody to hate. They need some sort of main character or star. And, you know, they haven't gotten that yet in the 2020s. And it hasn't killed the NBA product. I think it's been fine. For the NBA, they haven't had the dynasty, the stars. The Thunder could become that. They're certainly not close to that D word yet. Dynasty. No, no chance. Again, there's a possibility. But I don't buy that, and I think Pete is not overall wrong, but I don't buy that we have to have a dynasty, a villain, a rooting interest. I think parody, if that's what overtakes the 2020s, is, hey, that was the decade where everything kind of fell apart. It was chaos. There's something fun about that. There's some 80s NBA to that. Filtering into the 90s, where it's the Bulls and the Jordan dynasty, and then you go into the 2000s, and it's LeBron and Kobe. The 2010s, more specifically, you could say 2000s are Lakers, Kobe. 2010s are LeBron and whichever team he was playing for in the 2010s. Or Steph and the Warriors. There was always a story. NBA in the 80s had Pat Riley and the Lakers. That was the dominance. The 70s, you flipped around a little bit. Maybe that's the last time we had true parity in the National Basketball Association. But I think it's good for our sport. I think it's good for the round ball that the Spurs and the Knicks are in the NBA Finals. I think tonight the Spurs even the series at a game apiece. Here's why. De'Aaron Fox is too elite to replicate his Finals debut that was a disaster. 7 points on 3-for-13 shooting. Worst case scenario. But his entire career, take you back to Sacramento, defined by lightning quick adjustments. More downhill aggression. You're going to get that from De'Aaron Fox. And San Antonio, 26% from three in game one, 11-for-43. Uncharacteristic. That's not going to happen again. They rely really heavily on floor spacing. That is to let Victor Wembanyama cook. And the level of cold shooting from a Vassell or Champagny is not, I mean, and look, as Greg Popovich is jumping into these practices, helping them tweak the off-ball screening packages, the Spurs, they shoot 36% from three, they probably win game one. And I fully expect them to bounce back and do so tonight. Uncharacteristically bad game for De'Aaron Fox. Uncharacteristically bad game from behind the arc. And the physicality of the Spurs, I know that they're tired. They played so many games. I think the physicality of the Spurs is still there. Wemby looked a little run down, a little downtrodden late in the game against the Knicks. But what I think he understands, kind of the wake-up call of game one is, oh, we can't take a night off. More specifically, I can't take a quarter off. I can't take 6 minutes off. Like, I've got to go. And if I can do it for four more games, after that, I can take my ring and go to Cancun. Four more games. You look me in the eyes after 93 basketball games in a season and say, look, I know you've been through it. But four more games, 100%, and you're an NBA champion? That'll drive. That'll play. I also don't think Josh Hart was a rebounding machine, a hustle, an effort machine, but that was an anomaly for his playoffs. I think De'Aaron Fox progresses to his mean. The three-point shooting for the Spurs does the same, and Josh Hart regresses to his mean, and the Spurs win it tonight over the Knicks. When we come back, our idiots of the day, Westwood One Sports, the Westwood One Sports app. This is the Drake Toll Show. I'm coming.

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She worked with Empower and planned for her next move. So, she got good at money. Now she can be a little bad. 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

0: sports app. Childish Gambino, Redbone, bringing us back in. Addie Bates produces, Curtis Poindexter runs the board. Drake Turner with you in the 8 o'clock hour. From the Savannah Bananas organization and Locked On Big 12. Two-game stint this weekend for yours truly, American Family Stadium. American Family Field. Milwaukee, Wisconsin. I didn't know until I landed yesterday in Milwaukee. My first time in Milwaukee. I didn't know they really love beer. And I'm a huge, this is super public, I'm a huge Miller Lite guy. It's my go-to light beer. And the only thing, if someone said, hey, casually, what is your favorite beer? I'd say Miller Lite. And they said, what is your favorite type of beer? I'd say a Hefeweizen is top-notch, if I'm not going for like a light, like a Pilsner. But if you really get niche, Spotted Cow, it's beer you can only buy in Wisconsin. You can't get it unless you go to Wisconsin. I devour. It's incredible. I bought a six-pack when I get first thing I did when I got here is went to the grocery store and got a six-pack of the Spotted Cow stuff, which is top-notch. And two-game stretch this weekend, the Party Animals, the Loco Beach Coconuts, at the home of the Milwaukee Brewers. 42,000 people sold out at One Brewer's Way in Milwaukee on the CW. I didn't know. Now, can I tell you something? I'm 25. I'm not old. I'm pretty young. 25. And I did not know that there is cable versus like wire or land. So I'm still learning this. So cable TV, like ESPN, you know, we have cable. Like, oh, yeah, you got cable, you got ESPN. Then there's the basic like public broadcast package where you got to have a PBS, a Fox, a CBS, an NBC, an ABC. Like those kind of come with just to plug a TV in or plug it into the wall or wherever you. And come to find out, the CW, which will be on 7:30 Eastern Time tomorrow, Saturday, 3:30 Eastern Time on Sunday, so you can watch the Drake Toll Show, but live and in a fur coat for Banana Bowl. The CW is a part of that package. That like, you have a TV legally, you have to have the CW. So you can watch Riverdale, Superman and Lois, Sullivan's Crossing, and the Drake Toll Show via Banana Bowl tomorrow. I from the Savannah Bananas organization and Locked On Big 12, but most importantly in this context, Westwood One Sports and the Westwood One Sports app, where it's time for our Idiot of the Day.
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0: Idiot of the Day number one is Pete Crow Armstrong. After in his little baseball game last night, Shailene Lears comes to the plate and hits a ball pretty well to about 6 feet shy of the warning track, straight away center field where Pete Crow Armstrong is standing. PCA immediately looks up in the sky and then looks really confused, lets it go over his head, and it becomes an inside-the-park home run. A two-run inside-the-park run for Shea Langoliers. Here's the audio via NBC Sports California.
2: Scoring position tonight, we're in the sixth inning. The A's lead 2-0. Shea Langoliers with a touch. Armstrong can't find it.
0: Not in time. And the A's take a 4-0 lead in the sixth. Addie, before we play the next audio clip, which is a saving grace, PCA, one of the more embarrassing defensive plays I've seen in Major League Baseball.
3: It's not even the getting lost in the lights that bothered me. It was that after it happened, he just stood there and his head looked defeated. No. You get your ass back there and you try to make the play because you're making both the left and right fielder come in and try to get this. Like, he just stood there. That's what actually, like, made me mad. I'm like, yeah, sometimes it gets lost in the lights, even though he should have, you know, taken a step back and everything. Like, he just stood there, like, as soon as it was hit and acted like he's never played baseball. But the fact that after that ball hit the ground, he did nothing, he should be benched.
0: Well, here's the problem. We can't bench him because our idiot of the day later in the contest, in the bottom of the ninth, runners on second and third with two outs in a tie game at home, Pete Crow Armstrong does this. That is John Shamby on Marquee. Cubs won it on a walk-off from that same guy that just boofed in the outfield. So now what? You still benching?
3: Yeah, still. Tomorrow. Like today. Today, he... You're done.
0: He just, today is tomorrow from yesterday.
3: Exactly. But I'm just saying, like, he just makes these plays. Like, he just does these things, and you see how much he's being paid. Whereas, if I'm Craig Counsell, I'd be losing my mind in the dugout.
0: Yeah. Him letting a ball go over his head and then just kind of standing there real awkward style, like the girl emoji that you like to use in our group chat all the time. Just the little standing girl. That is bad. That's objectively bad. But he did hit a home run, a solo shot, and hit a walk-off to win it. So, I don't know. You can't have Pete Crow Armstrong and DH him. He's not even, he's batting like 250. But he was really good at the plate last night. So I don't know.
3: I don't know if Sinatra, like, pukes on the carpet, but then she was really nice the rest of the night. Like, I was like, Sinatra, what the hell? You know what I mean? Like,
0: this is a situation, though, where it's not like he puked on the carpet and was really nice. He puked on the carpet and then ate it.
3: Sinatra would never.
0: So you're really mad that Pete Crow Armstrong threw up on the carpet. You're like, damn it, what are you doing, Pete Crow Armstrong? Then he eats it all, and you're like, well, I guess I don't have to clean it now, so that's good.
3: There's still going
0: to
3: be a stain. There's still going to be a little stain.
0: Ignore the whole
3: security stain. That's going to cost me $250. I'm not getting my security deposit back. That's why he cost so much money for him to puke on the carpet.
0: Yeah, but it was a walk-off, so the stain is like, yes, he left a stain when he ate the throw-up, but the stain looks oddly like Jesus.
3: Yeah.
0: So you can frame it and sell it for a lot of money. That's the equivalent of him having the worst defensive snapper I've seen this year, followed by a walk-off. So I think to recap, Pete Crow Armstrong threw up on Addie's rug.
1: She
0: didn't throw up, so she didn't have to clean it up. There was a stain. For further inspection, the stain looked a lot like Jesus Christ. So we sold the stain on eBay, and ultimately net profit. We're back around and friends of Pete Crow Armstrong. Did I get it? Did I land the plane?
3: Yep. Is it in yet? Yes.
0: Idiot.
3: Got it.
0: Let's keep it right there in black and up dollar country. Idiot of the day. The Chicago Mayor Brandon Johnson on Soldier Field and game day traffic. So what I'm going to do is I should tee you up for what you should be listening for in the next minute and 24 seconds. But I don't want to. I want to see if you hear the problem with what the mayor of Chicago, Brandon Johnson, is about to say. Curtis, roll tape.
4: Getting in and out of Soldier Field is an absolute nightmare. Let me tell you how bad it is. Bears versus Packers, I'm at the game, we're losing. I decide to leave to beat the traffic. Before I get out of the footprint, the Bears had come back to win. The ingress-egress part, that's what we have to fix. And the other locations, they don't even have the basic fundamentals to do things like the sewage, the weight of that many people coming through there, not to mention ingress, egress. They have not even solved what we have already had as established, the ability to actually host large-scale events. The only thing that we need for our infrastructure is ingress, egress. We need that regardless, right? The museum campus as a whole benefits from it. Look, Chicago Germans want to watch the Bears in Chicago. Everybody knows that. There's frustration because we did not get complete cooperation when we came out 2 years ago. So here's what I'm committed to doing. Working with Bears fans, working with the governor, working with the state general assembly, working with all of our partners, as I've said before, to come up with a viable pathway to ensure that a publicly owned stadium in which our inevitable Super Bowl champions could actually play in. And that's on the lakefront. Go Bears. Bear down. Did I get that right? Bear down. I'm not going to sing, but I promise you.
0: Aside from the really awkward way to end it, I'm going to go to the middle of the clip somewhere that said, we all love to watch the Bears.
4: Right.
0: We all love our Bears. But it seems like one pretty important person from Chicago doesn't like to watch the Bears. The direct quote at the beginning of that clip from 104.3 The Score, let me tell you how bad it is, Bears versus Packers, you know, the comeback playoff game for Chicago. Bears versus Packers. The mayor says, I'm at the game, we're losing. I decide to leave to beat the traffic. Before I get out of the footprint, the Bears had come back to win. Matt Lindner retweets it and says, had I done this, and to be clear, I never, ever, ever would have done this had I been fortunate enough to go to this game. You could not have waterboarded this information out of me, especially if I was the mayor of the city of Chicago. Addy, one of the greatest games in Bears history against the rival Packers, and the mayor just admitted to leaving early.
3: I had to beat the traffic, which I get. That area, like, after a game, it is kind of hard to get out of there, and it's kind of a pain, but the mayor, you can wait. You're fine. The fact that he said, yeah, I left the game early, that's insane to me.
0: I don't like that.
3: It seems like he doesn't know anything about the Bears. He's like, bear down, did I do that right?
0: Correct. Have you ever left a sporting event early?
3: No, actually, I had to think about that.
0: I don't know that I have. Maybe, like, Arkansas versus Northwestern State?
3: That's a good question.
0: In football, 2014, 70-0 was the final score, if I remember right.
3: No, I don't think I've ever left a game early, now that I'm thinking about it. Even, like, because when I was in college, I would cover all the games. I'd always, or I'd be, like, working and doing other stuff. So, like, even if it was, like, a blowout game, I'd still be there the entire time.
0: Yeah, I don't know if I've ever left one early. Nichols. It was Nichols State. That's what they beat 70-0. Maybe we left that one early. High school? Did I leave it? Maybe. Okay, that makes sense. If you left a high school game early, fourth quarter, 3 minutes to go. But I don't know if I ever did. I don't know if I ever did. Much less
3: games.
0: Yeah, right. I guess I did too. So Bears playoff game. I don't know how you're leaving early as the mayor. Idiot of the day, Mr. Nobody. He tweets, just 100 years ago, most dairy products were consumed raw. Most honey was unprocessed. Seed oils were not commonly used. Genetically modified GMO foods did not exist. PFAS chemicals had not yet been developed. Synthetic food dyes were not in widespread use. Plant-based meat alternatives did not exist. High fructose corn syrup had not been invented. Autoimmune diseases, heart disease, cancer, obesity were far less common than they are today. Just 100 years ago, Simon Mockling retweets it, just 100 years ago, 1 in 3 children were dead before their 5th birthday. But yeah, 100 years ago, you're right, we didn't have modern technology. Oops. Idiot of the day. People who make fun of Hunter Biden. He is on an all-time social media. I don't know what he's doing. He's on an ayahuasca trip. He's on one of those Aaron Rodgers trips.
5: I'm coming.
0: And he is on an insane heater on Twitter. He's just responding to everyone who tweets at him right now. Someone tweets out, Biden 2028, let's smoke the competition. Sound very bad. Posts an AI image of Hunter Biden with a pipe in his mouth. Says, Biden 2028, let's smoke the competition. And Hunter responds. Direct response, son of the former president. I know this may sound petty, but I can't stand it when people put Photoshop a meth pipe in my mouth. A crack pipe doesn't have that little bowl at the end. This is why we can't trust AI. Please make the appropriate edit. Thank you for your attention to this matter. Hunter Biden got clean, and now he is on a rampage on social media, and it has taken the world by storm. That is it for our idiots of the day. When we come back, Sam Brookhouse joins the show. 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
5: The cover star of Madden NFL 27 has been released, and it's Chicago Bears quarterback Caleb Williams. Yo, fans in the Windy City, is this a good thing? 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
12: 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That's right, it is.

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0: 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Every morning on that app, Sirius XM 375, and the Drake Toll Show YouTube channel. A week ago, when you and I met, the NFL looked different. The defensive player of the year was a member of the Cleveland Browns. A.J. Brown was a member of the Philadelphia Eagles. Russell Wilson had not retired. And then this week was another culmination moment of a wild offseason. Sam Bruckhaus joining the Drake Toll Show from Sumer Sports. And Sam, top to bottom, from Mike Vrabel and Diana Rossini to John Harbaugh and Mike Tomlin and Sean McVay, Sean McDermott, the list of stories from 4 or 5 months ago to now, how do you conceptualize the offseason we're living in the National Football League?
1: I think it has to be defined by stuff other than the draft, and I think that's the real story of this offseason, of that we did not have a super strong draft. There are no defining quarterbacks other than maybe Fernando Mendoza. And I'd argue that the Raiders themselves are defined more by Clint Kubiak going into the season than Fernando Mendoza. So I think, as you mentioned, the high points of this offseason are defined by the coaching changes more than anything else. And obviously the trades yesterday do make a big difference. I think that it actually makes a different difference for the Rams than I think that we think it does. And I think if you ask me to pick a leading storyline, it would actually be, in my head, the Rams not trusting Matthew Stafford, going with Ty Simpson, adding Myles Garrett, and seemingly building a 2 to 3 year plan post Matthew Stafford rather than going all in 2025.
0: This Myles Garrett trade from Cleveland to L.A. for Jared Verse and 3 picks. Is it unequivocal that the Rams won the trade by getting the Defensive Player of the Year and adding him to the MVP, Matthew Stafford? Are they the winners out of these two franchises?
1: I think you have to analyze why the trade occurred, and I think it's because it was two franchises that are looking at two different things. The first franchise, the Rams, has a quarterback on a one-year, $55 million extension signed recently, and they have drafted the number 10 pick in the draft with a quarterback. They need to build for 2 to 3 years, and they need to optimize for this year. Adding the Defensive Player of the Year adds probably about a half of a point over what Jared Verse was adding in any given game. That is a massive floor raiser for a team that has a lot of extensions coming up soon, and also, like I said, has an aging quarterback who I don't think they trust as much as everyone realizes, and needs to build a strong floor on a great team should Ty Simpson have to come in and contribute immediately. On the flip side, you look at the Browns, a team that has not had success at all, despite having Myles Garrett, and despite having, like I said, one of the two or three non-quarterbacks who can actually move a spread line. So you add a young player, cost-controlled, you add 3 premium picks that can help you rebuild your offensive line or rebuild your wide receiver group, and now you start to evaluate, can Deshaun Watson potentially start any games for me? Can Shedeur Sanders build into a long-term starter? And you do so without having to lose a top 10 rusher. Is Jared Verse Myles Garrett? No. But the interplay between those two timelines and those two scenarios is the reason why this trade occurred. I think it's one of the rare win-wins in an NFL trade.
0: Verse, since it got to the NFL, is only behind Myles Garrett and Micah Parsons in pressures. Pretty good addition for the Browns and a future, a move for the future for Cleveland. Sam Bruckhaus joining the Drake Toll Show from Sumer Sports. Sam, let's take you to Philly and then New England. A.J. Brown is a member of the Patriots, reuniting with Mike Vrabel. What is the shock? These rumors have been prevalent, and a lot of them heated up after the Diana Rossini-Mike Vrabel scandal came to light. What is the shock factor now that A.J. Brown is a New England Patriot, and is it zero?
1: I don't think there's much shock factor at all. I'm surprised that no one made a more enticing offer. again, like, if you look at the timelines or you look at the front offices, it's clear how this deal got done. I think the Eagles value a pick down the line very similarly to the way that they view a first-round pick next year, especially given Howie Roseman has been there for so long. And so I think they just wanted a first-round pick in the pocket. No one else was willing to give it. And they didn't necessarily want a second-round pick or third-round pick next year, comparatively. But a very key element here, though, is that Drake May is in his second year. That pick will be in 2 years. That will be basically at the end of his rookie contract. He will be going into his second contract, likely, or at least his fifth-year option. If things go off the rails, the Eagles are in a position where they could potentially cash in that critical fifth year. And so I think this is a good move for both teams. You add a target earner, albeit banged up from time to time, or at least seemed to be banged up from time to time. Who knows if that was off-the-field stuff. And you add a critical first-round pick to an Eagles team that collects them like they're candy.
0: So, Drake London is the third-highest-paid wide receiver in the NFL and now in NFL history in regards to this current contract. If you don't mind, I'm going to repeat that. Drake London, third-highest-paid wide receiver. Does that make sense to you? Is this the right move for Atlanta?
1: Look, I think it generally makes sense because I think the wide receiver position, edge rushing position, and quarterback position are pretty much always going to be undervalued as long as you have to field a 53-man roster. There's really three things that we can predict extremely well on a year-by-year basis for top players if they get enough reps and if they are healthy. That is, as we talked about with Jared Verse and Myles Garrett, pressures. And with wide receivers and tight ends, yards per route run, and target share. Drake London is a certified target earner that is extremely difficult to find. You can't find it outside typically the top 15 picks in the draft. So you've got to go ahead and lock him down. I think technically, if we were to really close our eyes and look at it, the wide receiver position is still undervalued as compared to other positions because we can predict it so well. I expect Drake London to be a wide receiver one for the Falcons for years to come.
0: Sam Brookhouse joining the Drake Toll Show. Sam, Russell Wilson's retirement this week, I don't think it came as similar to the A.J. Brown news. Wasn't much of a surprise. I think it was most people expected him to turn down the backup role with the Jets and ultimately hang it up after a tumultuous last few years. But if I asked about Russell Wilson in 2017, he's this Seahawks legend and Super Bowl champion and future Hall of Famer. Russell Wilson's retirement kind of fell on deaf ears this week. Is that an appropriate way for a quarterback who threw 47,000 yards to go out?
1: It's not, but, I mean, that's kind of how this game goes. The NFL stands for not for long. But I think pairing this with the hiring of Nolan Teasley with the Minnesota Vikings, it really shows how those Seahawks teams changed the way that we view football. I mean, they added a player who was shorter than the standard at the time, a mid-round draft pick. Now teams value those mid-round picks substantially more than they used to. A guy who was one of the original transfer guys, NC State to Wisconsin. One of the original read option guys at the NFL level, one of the original improv quarterbacks at the NFL level, and one of the original guys who really took advantage of the deep ball, especially against those one high defenses that they played at the time. I just think he wasn't as, he wasn't as built to win against two high defenses, to win as his athleticism diminished. I thought there was basically a lane for him to continue succeeding as a Drew Brees type, and he just couldn't figure it out under Sean Payton, fell out with him, and that ended up being the end of his career. Nonetheless, Russell Wilson should be remembered as a guy who was at the forefront and frontier of many changes that we now view as normal today.
0: Guaranteed Hall of Famer in my book and should be in everyone's book. 5,000 career rushing yards, top three in that category all time, 47,000 passing yards, and a Super Bowl ring for Russell Wilson. Now for the Green Bay Packers, officially this week without Micah Parsons until mid-October. And the first six, seven games of the Packers come against opponents who did not make the postseason last year. It's not a daunting schedule to open things up for Green Bay, but you've seen the graphics and the numbers. Without Micah Parsons, this Packers team looks much, much worse. How detrimental is it, the knowledge that Parsons might not be ready until week 7 or 8?
1: Yeah, let's quantify it. If Myles Garrett is a guy who moves the line, Micah Parsons is probably that other edge rusher. You can expect the line to move about a half a point in each of the games that he does not play, or at least is not fully healthy in. So that could probably knock off maybe a win in that time period until October. It'll end up being, you know, some tighter games, something doesn't go their way. But that's typically what I will expect. Here's the difference, though. On a year-to-year basis, the most predictive elements to success is your quarterback healthy? Do you have a good quarterback? And is your offensive good? And I'll use that as a proxy of, do you have a good offensive coordinator? All three yeses for the Green Bay Packers. Jordan Love will still suit up for them, and their quality offense from last year will still be coordinated by Matt LaFleur. I think that's really the thing that they're going to have to lean on. They tried to retool the offensive line, just re-signed Christian Watson to a hefty but I think fair contract. And so I think as long as that offense is still moving and grooving, we can still bet on the Green Bay Packers to be a contender, even if they're in that difficult NFC North.
0: Sam Bruckhaus joining the Drake Toll Show. Sam, thanks for being up early with us. Last thing I got for you, the L.A. Rams have jolted as it pertains to their Super Bowl odds, thanks to Myles Garrett. Talk about a guy who moves Las Vegas. He was an earthquake in Nevada this week. Are they your favorite? Are the L.A. Rams, after this edition, your favorite to win the Super Bowl on June 5th?
1: Here's why I don't think they are my favorite. The thing that you bet on, much like we talked about with the Green Bay Packers, is you bet on quarterback success. And so if you have a 40-plus-year-old quarterback who, you know, on the Sumer Sports Show, which you can follow on YouTube, subscribe on YouTube if you don't mind, we talked to Jordan Rodrigue from The Athletic 2 years ago, who is the insider's insider on the Rams organization, and she discussed how there's not necessarily a lack of trust, but less trust than you would expect between Sean McVay and Matthew Stafford and Les Snead. I think that was a big portion of the move for Myles Garrett. I think it was a big portion of the drafting of Ty Simpson. And so I think if you really break it down, an older quarterback who, if you fast forward to last year, we didn't even know if he was going to play. We were making jokes about him being in the cryo chamber. He ends up having an MVP season. I think that's the ceiling of what he's going to achieve. I don't think the Rams have the best situation at quarterback. And so I have to look at teams like the Bills and the Ravens having former multiple-time MVP candidates at a young age who have been successful year after year after year. I think if you'd really ask me who I would most expect to make the Super Bowl, despite not making it, I'd have to say the Bills because they have Josh Allen.
0: I love it. Sam, thanks so much again for being up early with us during the Drake Toll Show. How can folks best support you?
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0: find out in 2 months, 3 months. Well, the Super Bowl is not in 2 months, but in 2 months, we're going to do football. 2 months? 3 months? 3 months. Gosh. It's further away than I thought. We come back. Ryan Radke, who was on the call, Westwood One Sports and the Westwood One Sports app for the NCAA championship last night in softball. That Ryan Radke joins the program to talk Texas winning it all. This is the Drake Toll Show.
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6: Hi, this is Shauna. Welcome to Johnny Erickson Tata Sharing Home. It's a beautiful day here in Southern California. Oh, Johnny, how are you feeling on this wonderful sunny day?
7: Doing great. And you know what? Coming into the office this morning, I was so blessed. I don't know if you heard him, but as I came through the door, I could hear the birds singing up in the tree. It sounded like they were singing praises to God. It was as though they just could not contain themselves. Sweet, sweet little bird nights. It was beautiful.
8: Oh, my goodness. Yes, Johnny. There's something special in the air this morning.
7: Yep.
8: And, you know, I almost wonder if those birds were singing Psalm 150. Just let everything that has breath praise the Lord.
7: Absolutely.
8: And, you know, every time I think of Psalm 150, I think of my friend Andrew, who I met at family retreat many years ago.
7: You got to tell me about him.
8: Well, I'm happy to, Johnny. Andrew had a very severe case of cerebral palsy. He used a power wheelchair to get around. He really couldn't use his body much. He could talk a little bit, but those who were listening to him had a very hard time understanding him, and I knew that was frustrating for Andrew.
7: Mm.
8: Well, over time, Andrew's disability, it became more and more of a challenge, and he was able to control less and less of his body. But he never let his suffering or his disability get in the way of praising the Lord.
7: Wow.
8: In fact, during talent night at family retreat, Andrew had

0: the chance every time to lead worship. And you know how he would do that?
1: Tell me.
0: Well, all right. You know that little musical instrument, the triangle?
1: Yeah.
0: Okay.
1: Okay. I had one of those in elementary school. thing.
0: Exactly. All right. Well, somebody would hold that up for Andrew, and they would put the wand to the triangle in between the toes of his right foot.
1: Okay, wait a minute. I got to imagine this. So he's in his wheelchair.
0: Yes.
1: And Andrew has his foot up, and somebody puts a little wand in between his toes?
0: You got it. You got it. His right foot was really the only part of his body he had total control over, and so that's where the wand went. And then somebody would hold the triangle nearby, and Andrew would play the musical instrument, the triangle, and lead worship for all of us. You know, we've heard about praising the Lord with our mouths,
1: yep.
0: But Andrew taught us you can praise the Lord with your toes.
1: I love that.
0: He also taught us that no matter what our suffering, no matter what we're going through, there's always a reason to praise God.
1: Yes.
0: And you know, Johnny, as the mom of a child with severe disabilities myself, I always needed to hear that.
1: Well, what happened to Andrew?
0: When Andrew was just 10 years old, the Lord decided to take him home to heaven.
1: Mm.
0: And that was a few years ago now. But there's not a day that goes by that I don't think about my friend Andrew and the beautiful way he taught me that there's always a reason to praise the Lord. And I still can't hear or even think about Psalm 150 without picturing Andrew leading worship. You know, Psalm 150 says, praise him for his mighty works. Praise his unequal greatness. Praise him with the blast of the ram's horn. Praise him with the harp. And I think it could even say, praise him with the triangle.
1: I love that. Let everything that has breath praise the Lord. Well, Charlotte, do you happen to have a photo of Andrew that we could see?
0: I do, Johnny. I've got a great picture of Andrew, and I'd be so happy to share that with you. And you know, make me think of just how important family retreat really is. So, friend, if you're checking us out to see that picture of Andrew, I hope you'll check out the opportunities you might have to serve at family retreat, because who knows, you could hold the triangle for somebody just like Andrew.
1: I love it, and you can find out all the details about how you can serve at family retreat. Just visit us at JohnnyRadio.org.
2: Millions of people going in. I think we all kind of took a deep breath, but we saw it throughout the World Series that every single day there were massive crowds. There were people that were there right when the gates opened, running to their seats the second they were allowed to do it. It is just an event that is embraced by this community and by softball fans around the country, and they look forward to it every year as their chance to come out and showcase their event for the entire nation.
3: I want to take you back, Ryan, to a few days ago, to Monday, and it sets up the context of Texas winning the College World Series against Texas Tech. But how improbable was it to watch UT beat Tennessee twice and Texas Tech knock off the number one team in the country, Alabama, two times in the same day? Those four games in one day to set up that finals matchup.
2: Yeah, not unprecedented. I mean, it's happened before, but certainly not something you expect to see. I mean, the bracket is set up that way for a reason, right? For the teams that win having that advantage that they only have to win once and they have to be knocked off twice. And, you know, Monday was a tough day. It was extremely hot. I mean, up around 100 degrees for those first two games of Texas and Tennessee. I think it clearly affected Carlin Pickens, the Tennessee pitcher. She was having trouble out there controlling her ball. Texas was able to take advantage. You know, Texas, they're a deserving champ for a lot of reasons, but if you're going to get to this stage, you have to have people step up. And if you look at Texas, they had so many different players play a huge role for them, and one of those was Citlali Gutierrez, the pitcher behind Tegan Caban, who has been the second fiddle to her all year long. She's almost always pitched in relief, barely started. But on Monday afternoon in that first game against Tennessee, Mike White started her, and she was terrific, almost threw a complete game. Texas won. Last night, Mike White starts her again, and she keeps Texas in the game and gives them a chance to come back late, which was huge. And then you go to the nightcap. You know, a lot of us thought that Alabama was probably the most balanced team that was in this field. Their offense was really good. They had strong pitching, two good arms in the circle. They were a very good defensive team. I think a lot of us felt like when they got to Monday, only needed to win once, that they're going to be in the championship series. But Texas Tech just did what they do. I mean, Mia Williams hits the home run in game one, and that Nyjah Kennedy shut the door on him in game two. So it was definitely an exciting night for softball fans. I know that they enjoyed that immensely, seeing not only those two teams advance, but getting to see four games on Monday and set up what turned out to be a good championship series as well.
3: Ryan Radke was on the call, the Women's College World Series. Now joining the Drake Toll Show, Westwood One Sports, the Westwood One Sports app. Ryan, I kept waiting, watching the game, listening to the game for, all right, at some point, Tegan Kavan, where's the record? There's going to be a record somewhere, and it's all Kat Osterman. waiting for a school record for Tegan Kat Osterman, Texas. That's the brutal part. Is, you know, Kat is widely considered, I would consider, to be the greatest pitcher of all time, and Kavan is on her heels now. Has gotten into that conversation for the greatest to do it. When all is said and done, where will we put a name like Tegan Kavan in college softball in the annals of history?
2: Well, she's on her way to going down as one of the greats alongside a name like Kat Osterman. You know, Kat did some things that are just ridiculous. I mean, she has some numbers that Tegan Kavan will never approach. And that's no fault of Tegan's. That's just, again, how great Kat Osterman was. But what Tegan Kavan has done at the Women's College World Series, it's pretty amazing. When they handed me the note last night that she is the first two-time most outstanding player of the Women's College World Series, I thought, that can't be right.
3: Wow.
2: There's been so many great teams. There's been so many great players that have been here. There's been repeat champions. And she's the first one that's ever gone back-to-back with that award. And you can't really give it to anybody else. I mean, as good as Katie Stewart was and as clutch as Caden Henry was, Tegan Kavan steals the show. Last year, she goes through the entire World Series, does not give up a single earned run. This year, Texas first game, Kavan is not good. She gets knocked out after the second inning. They lose their opener. Everybody's thinking, there go the defending champs, they're done. After that, she and Texas just lock in, make the run all the way to the finals, and it's Kavan with a complete game victory in game one, a save in game two, strikes out five of the six hitters that she faced. She just, when the moment is big, she rises up to it. And it's really been amazing to see, because you go back to her freshman year, when they got knocked out, Oklahoma knocked her all over the field. I think she lasted two innings, gave up six, seven runs, something like that. Since then, almost no one has been able to touch her. And, you know how it goes, Drake, in sports, no matter what sport it is, the ones that show up in the playoffs, in the championship series, those are the ones we recognize with GOAT status. Well, Tegan Kavan is the one that has been there on the biggest stage.
3: Yeah, has never allowed a run in her tenure in the College World Series in the sixth or seventh inning, and that is, she becomes better and better as the game goes on. Did the same thing last night to close out a win. And that's a wild stat with itself. Not, you know, Jocelyn Alo or a Paige Parker or a Jordy Ball. That no one's gone back-to-back until Tegan Kavan winning the most outstanding player at the College World Series. Now Texas at the top of the college softball world, still under Mike White. It might be early, for me at least, to use that dynasty word, but what Texas is building, and I know Mike White coming from Oregon and prior, Texas really had struggled in the Big 12, struggled to keep up with Oklahoma and Kenny Gajewski, Oklahoma State. How did Mike White do this at UT and do it so quickly?
2: Well, I think one of the things that UT has shown is really remarkable perseverance. I mean, getting to the championship series in 22, getting kind of embarrassed on that stage by Oklahoma, getting back in 24, thinking they had a really good team, and, you know, really just not able again to compete with a team like Oklahoma that was so much better. But they used that experience, and they kept coming back. He's done a really good job of building his roster. It is a mostly homegrown roster. They don't have a ton of transfers. A lot of their players are players that came in as freshmen and have come up through the program and developed year after year. And then he's been able to go out and get a transfer here or there to plug a key hole. And we talked to him about it before the championship series, because they are going to lose some key seniors. And we said, you know, hey, how do you look at it as a transfer portal? And he said, well, we got to see. We feel really good about our recruiting class. They feel like they've got some really talented freshmen coming in. I'm sure they will hit the portal to find a player or two, but he's not a guy that has just gone out and said, I got to get, you know, this person, and brought in seven people. He's been more of the guy that he likes having his own players that grow up in the program, kind of assimilate to the way they do things, and then plugging holes with the portal. And it's worked very well for him. A lot of these players that now are two-time champs, they were the ones that as freshmen really took their lumps against Oklahoma and lost the game, 16-1 or something in the championship series. And now a few years later, it's paid off. They're back-to-back champs to finish their careers.
3: University of Texas, top of the world. Ryan Radke, joining the Drake Toll Show. Last thing I got for you, Ryan, and again, appreciate you being up early with us today. This Texas softball program, and really, this is more of a question about the trajectory of college softball as a whole, from NIL, Nyjah Kennedy, what she means to the sport, and women being paid a more fair sum, to the way the transfer portal has affected Oklahoma City and the power teams in softball, Kennedy or a Jordy Fromm being at the forefront of that conversation. All things put together, the sport of softball, namely from the lens of NIL and the transfer portal, is it in a healthy spot right now?
2: I think so. I mean, I think you have to say that it is. And I think this year is a good example of that. We had a lot of new names, a lot of new teams in the World Series, either teams that hadn't been here or teams that had gotten back for the first time. So, yeah, I think it is. Now, look, we can all gripe and complain about certain things about it, and I know there are coaches who don't necessarily love everything about it, but you're seeing more and more programs, I think, have a chance to win this thing. And, you know, you can like or not like what Texas Tech has done, but Texas Tech has gone from a program that did not compete in softball to a program that has been in the championship series in back-to-back years. And, yeah, they may be the villains of softball for the way they go out and spend, but you know what? Every good story needs a villain. And Texas Tech says, we'll take the role. They've been there. They've lost. There's probably a lot of people that are happy about that. They may very well be back on the stage next year.
3: Love it. Ryan, again, thanks for being with us. Hopefully you can take a nap at some point. Is that in the cards for you soon?
2: Yeah, probably right now, as a matter of fact, yeah.
3: Thanks again, Ryan. Pleasure to have you.
2: All right, Drake. Thanks, man. Appreciate
3: Ryan Radke. Absolutely. Westwood One Sports, joining the Drake Toll Show. And glad we could cap the week off with a little intra-company love with a guy who does a great job calling college football, the NFL, college softball, and pretty much everything else for Westwood One Sports, Ryan Radke, on a week where the NBA Finals continued tonight with the Spurs down a game to nothing against the New York Knicks. You woke up in New York today, you woke up in Manhattan, and your Knicks are in the NBA Finals still. Can take a 2-0 lead in the series. Winning another game in San Antonio tonight would give the Knicks a commanding opportunity to take home the Larry O'Brien on the ice. It's the Vegas Golden Knights who fell 5-4 make it 4-3 in a stunner last night. Vegas up 2-0 over Carolina on the road, having won game one in Raleigh, and with 10 minutes to go in the third period, here comes the Canes. They scored 3 goals in the span of 5 minutes to go up 3-2. But inside of a minute and a half to go, here comes Vegas right back. It's 3-3. We go to overtime, and that is where the Las Vegas Golden Knights fell apart, and Seth Jarvis, place goes wild, won the game for the Hurricanes. Their series is now tied at 1 game apiece. What a week it was. I can't think of a better week we've had on this show. From Chris Easterling, the Cleveland legend, to the Miles Garrett trade and the A.J. Brown trade, the Drake London contract, the Aaron Judge removing a rib alongside Curtis, all of those and more. So on behalf of Bruce Gilbert, Colin Jones, Ryan McGuire, thank you for giving me a job. We'll catch cats on Monday. You Better You Bet is coming up. This has been and always will be on Westwood One Sports and the Westwood One Sports app. It's the Drake Toll Show. Yeah.

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5: Hi. This is Ross Dudley. You might remember my dad, Asa Dudley, who worked here at WTBF starting in 1950. He was a sports reporter, program director, general manager, and finally, one of the three station owners starting in 1986. I also worked here from 1985 to 1987. The WTBF family thanks you for listening all these years.
6: Exploring science in the sea. If you go walking with a friend, the odds are that your preferred walking speeds won't be the same. So the person who usually walks faster probably will slow down a little. That person might not hit their preferred heart rate, but being sociable is more important. And the same thing might apply to some fish. They appear to adjust their swimming speed to stick with others of their kind. That might not be their optimal speed, but it's one that provides other benefits. Fish that migrate over great distances maintain a Goldilocks pace as they go. It's fast enough to get them where they want to go in a reasonable time, but it's not so fast that they're worn out by the swim or can't mount a quick burst if they face danger. But fish that hang out close to shore and don't migrate tend to vary their speed a lot, depending on what they're doing. They might need to change pace to avoid obstacles on the seafloor, to catch prey, or to woo potential mates. And they might just want to hang around with others, a strategy that might make life safer or easier. Researchers recently studied a type of surf perch caught off the coast of Washington. They studied the swimming habits of the fish in the lab. They put pairs of fish in a contraption that's the marine equivalent of a treadmill. And they found that if one member of a pair was faster than the other, it didn't just pull away. Instead, it slowed down to stay with its companion, just keeping things sociable. Our writer-producer is Damon Benningfield, script coordinator Katherine Thompson, audio engineer Morgan Honecker. Our executive producer is Lee Fuman. For the University of Texas Marine Science Institute, I'm Holly Brawley.
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7: And it is a great day to be alive on Westwood One Sports. It's a Friday, a fabulous Friday with Game 2 of the NBA Finals on tap tonight. A phenomenal Game 2 of the Stanley Cup Final last night. Whichever your favorite NFL team is, they're probably in the midst of OTAs and minicamp season right now. There's a lot going on. Baseball fans, as long as you're not a fan of an American League team, or especially the Yankees, you're probably pretty happy this morning. It's a wonderful time to be alive. If you're a fan of the footy, the World Cup is right around the corner. There's a terrible British accent, and I promise not to do it again. That's a lie. I can't promise that. Chris Mack in for Nick Costos today here on Westwood One Sports. It is You Better You Bet, presented by BetMGM, live inside the Westwood One Sports app, your Odyssey app, AUDACY, live across North America on Sirius XM Channel 375. As mentioned, the NBA Finals pivot to Game 2 tonight. Nick Friedell, our Odyssey NBA insider, will join us on a Friedell Friday. That coming up in the final hour of the show, right around 11:20 Eastern, 8:20 Pacific. The great Eddie Olczyk scheduled to join us just after 10:30 Eastern or so. He's literally in the air right now, traveling for the Stanley Cup Final as it now pivots from Carolina to Vegas, after another phenomenal game in that series last night, which we'll get into in just a couple of moments and definitely talk in depth with Eddie Olczyk about later in the show, a little more than 90 minutes from now here on Westwood One Sports. And it's been an interesting week, to say the least, around the NFL, but I think especially in what most people, I think most rational people would agree, is the deepest division in the NFL, the NFC North. You got the Madden cover athlete. You've got a new GM for one team and a major injury that it kind of flew under the radar for most of us, that this injury was going to have the impact on this coming regular season that it now sounds like it's going to have. All of that and more, we have got you ready for the weekend. In fact, I am now giving you permission that whether you are on your way to work right now, whether you are working from home, and it doesn't matter what you do, as long as you're not operating heavy machinery, you don't need to pay attention at work today. It's a beautiful early summer, late spring Friday across most of this beautiful country. So, if you have to actually go and punch a clock somewhere, or be in an office, or be someplace, okay, I get it, you gotta go. Nobody's asking you to pay attention. And unless, like I said, you're working some sort of heavy machinery and then we don't want somebody to get hurt. Keep us with you all day, right there, in an AirPod, on a speaker, whatever it may be, we got you. Not just all day today here on Westwood One Sports, but throughout the weekend and beyond. Everybody else is going to want you to play some goofy yacht rock or whatever if you go to a party or get out with friends on a summer weekend. Explain to them, no,
8: listen, there are important things going on in the world. I need my fix. I need my Westwood One Sports. As I like to do most days when I either fill in for Nick here on You Better You Bet or co-host BetMGM Game Day on Sundays. I like to start the show with the five biggest stories of the day. So let's do that. The high five incoming.
9: Five.
10: Libby with the phrase, nails it. And Mike Brown wants timeout.
8: Mike Breen on ESPN and ABC the other night during game one. Wemby with that fourth quarter three. Pulled the Spurs back within five and kind of started their charge to take the lead late before the Knicks charged back and won the game. It was less than 5 minutes to go at that point. Felt like the Spurs were somewhat in control, even though they didn't play their best game. And Victor Wembanyama most certainly did not play his best game. There are times I wonder, on the offensive end of the floor, if Wemby is allergic to the paint. Game one the other night of the NBA Finals was one of those nights. For all the crap that gets said about Karl Anthony Towns on NBA Twitter, Karl Anthony Towns played like a big man in game one. Victor Wembanyama did not. Victor Wembanyama played kind of like a guy who's never been to the NBA Finals before. I don't know if it was that. I don't know if it was something Karl Anthony Towns and the Knicks did that changed the way he wanted to play. It didn't look appreciably different to me. Now, I get it. Towns is a more mobile defender than maybe some of the big men that Wemby has played so far in these playoffs. But it didn't look to me like Victor Wembanyama wanted to battle. Didn't look like he wanted to get down in the paint, get dirty, whether it was against Towns or Mitchell Robinson. Looked to me like Wemby was allergic to the Dare we say Victor Wembanyama looked a little scared? A little soft, even? Is that fair? I think it's more than fair. Look, maybe I've explained this to you guys before when I fill in for Nick here on Westwood One Sports. I am right on that weird break point between Gen X and Millennial. But I just identify so much more with the Gen X ethos. And that means sometimes you embrace violence and anger, okay? And I don't see any of that in Victor Wembanyama right now. Like, I grew up watching the Bad Boy Pistons and the Knicks and Bulls and the late 80s Celtics. You don't get through a series without somebody fighting. And I don't just mean like elbows up in the paint. I mean like fighting, okay? And I'm not saying we got to have throw down, drag down, knockout brawls during games. That's not what I'm saying. But where was the fire from Wemby in game one? Where was the aggression? Just wasn't there. My man, you don't need to spot up from 17 feet every time and hit a jumper. Every once in a while, if you have the ball, you're allowed to do this. You're allowed to do it. Watch the opposing team's point guard. He does it very well. Drive. If you don't have the ball, go to the block. Get the elbows up. Throw your ass out. Do a little battling. Fight for position. Enough about monks and meditation and if he really wants to go full Shaolin mode, Shaolin shadow boxing in the Wu-Tang sword style, then he needs to pull up track 9 on Enter the 36 Chambers. If you are not a mid to late 90s hip-hop fan, I apologize, but go look up METHOD, man. Here I am, the Method Man. Track 9 on Enter the 36 Chambers, Wu-Tang. It's Method Man. But there's a skit at the beginning of that song. It's literally called the torture skit. I cannot verbatim explain to you how the skit goes. But it definitely expresses a whole lot of that cold, dark, deep-rooted Gen X violence and anger.
11: I know.
8: No, he's not Gen X. What is this? Gen Alpha? Is that what Wimby qualifies as? Gen Z? I don't know. It doesn't matter. It does. Just play like you're mad, Victor. Play like you care. Play like this is the NBA Finals. Because if he doesn't ratchet up that aggression tonight in particular, he's going to feel it when he gets to New York on Monday night. He's going to feel it in a big way either way walking into the Garden in that situation. But if he doesn't find it tonight, he's never going to find it, at least not this season. And maybe this is that point where it finally, those, well, you have to lose before you can win chickens come home to roost. Wemby has pushed back against that notion all year that the Spurs are ahead of schedule. But maybe that's what we're seeing. Get into this in a little bit more detail in about 15 minutes, but can Wemby find his inner bully? Is it in there? Next.
12: Four.
13: Goss to spare. They score! Seth Jarvis plants the critics and ignites the crowd.
8: Sean McDonough on ESPN and ABC last night, game two of the Stanley Cup final. Almost as good. I was going to say just as good. Almost as good as game one, but still a legendary start to this series. Where's everybody that said it was going to be boring? It's been anything but. Maybe you were able to get up and take an extra bathroom break or grab a few extra snacks during the first two periods last night. But for the most part, this series has been everything you could have wanted as a hockey fan or a sports fan and more. Seth Jarvis with the power play game-winning goal in overtime last night to even up the series. A guy who's been, I wouldn't say totally missing, but definitely has not been himself in this postseason. Regular season, he led Carolina with 32 goals. Not even a handful in this postseason, but a massive one last night after he was separated from that top line centered by Sebastian Aho and put on Jordan Staal's line. That top line for Carolina has been a question mark in these playoffs because they've been succeeding despite the fact that that top line has not been scoring. Jarvis moves to another line, and in the instance of the overtime game winner, scores on the power play. But this may be exactly what Carolina needed to once again wake up. You know, we talked a lot, both in the NBA playoffs and the Stanley Cup playoffs this spring, about rest versus rust and how nice it's been for some teams to get a nice big fat break in between series. The Knicks, for example, and the Carolina Hurricanes have had that a couple times. I wonder if they didn't come into game one against Vegas with a little bit of rust, just a little bit, and they were off their game. And now this moment, that overtime game winner is what awakens Carolina, especially guys like Seth Jarvis, maybe Sebastian Aho as well, who didn't score last night but looked better. I can't wait to talk about what is expected in game three as this series pivots back to Vegas when we get Edzo. Eddie Olczyk, who's calling the game on radio with John Forslund, the Stanley Cup final. He's going to join us in about an hour and 20 minutes from now here on Westwood One Sports. Counting down the five biggest stories of the day right off the top here on You Better You Bet, the high five. Next.
12: Three.
13: Judge hits it in the air. Deep right field. Way back. Game over. Aaron Judge hits it with a 2-yard walk-off.
8: Ryan Rocco on Yes Network. That was, man, almost 2 weeks ago, Aaron Judge's last home run. It was that walk-off winner against the Rays at Yankee Stadium. And now we find out he's going to be out at least 6 to 8 weeks with a rib issue. A fracture that they thought was just a bruise at first. They call it the first rib. I don't know exactly where that is. I just know it's in a spot that can create a lot of issues, especially when you're a man that likes to mash baseballs into the stratosphere. And without that man doing that, I wouldn't say I'm worried if I'm a Yankees fan, but I'm somewhat cautiously optimistic, maybe, that the Yankees can continue this charge that they've put on through the last week or two back towards the top of the AL East as the Rays fall off and come back to earth after a ridiculous late April, early May. Yankees are still a half game back of the Rays in the AL East. But it's hard not to look at something that I know a lot of people look at when they look at standings and try to find out, okay, how real are these standings? It's hard not to look at the fact that, A, the Yankees have won more games, and they are plus 93 in run differential, while the Rays are just a plus 5. The Yankees are far and away the class of the American League. But we know, especially those of you in New York, that traditionally, there is a period at some point in the summer every year where the Yankees make you hold your breath and swear a lot. And I wonder if this leads to that. Everything was going well. Gerrit Cole was back. Things were moving in the right direction. And then this Aaron Judge injury that could have him out until, well, at least beyond the trade deadline and well into mid-August. It's not the season-ending thing that some people had conjured up worries and fears over. He will be back at some point this year, but for the Yankees, it's just the last thing you need when it felt like everything was starting to move in the right direction. Look, in the American League, I'm not saying the Yankees are going to miss the playoffs. I'm not even saying the Yankees won't win the division, because who else is going to battle them for it aside from the Rays? And are the Rays going to put together any more 3-4 week stretches like they had back in, like I said, mid-May? Maybe, but most likely not. I don't know how sustainable that was. So the division is the Yankees for the taking, even without Aaron Judge. But I'll say this, the margin for error just got a whole lot thinner in the Bronx. Next.
11: Two.
14: But they'll take it. Look out! Goff is smoked! Gets to Micah Parsons.
15: Unbelievable rush by Parsons on Decker. One-on-one at the top. It's just this twitchiness, this little in-and-out head fake.
8: Kevin Burkhardt and Tom Brady on Fox last November. Micah Parsons buried Jerry Goff, one of the 2.5 sacks he had in that Packers win in Detroit. And the Packers won't have the luxury of that through at least the first 4 or 5 weeks of the season. Micah Parsons is going to be out until at least early, if not mid-October, and you look at the Packers' schedule, and that's a division game in week one at Minnesota. Yeah, it's games against the Jets and the Falcons at Tampa Bay in week four. Maybe he's back for a massive game week five, Lambeau against the Bears. If not, maybe he's back for week six against the Cowboys. But the longer the Packers have to wait for Micah Parsons to get back, the worse it is for the Packers in an absolutely stacked division. And the NFC North is absolutely stacked. It is the deepest division in football. All four teams have a legitimate shot to make the playoffs, and in a couple of cases, go even deeper. But this is also an interesting division in that not only do you have what you would suspect would be a Detroit Lions bounce back season, you've also got a new GM and a quarterback battle in Minnesota. You've also got the Madden curse, Caleb Williams and the Bears trying to build off of what they did last year. And now the Micah Parsons injury in Green Bay. A million different storylines in, again, what is the deepest division in the NFL. We are going to unpack all of them with Courtney Cronin of ESPN at the top of the hour here on Westwood One Sports. Chris Mack in for Nick Kostos on You Better You Bet. Counting down the five biggest stories of the day to start the show. Number one.
11: One.
16: Brunson on the drive, spins underneath, puts it up, puts it in. Jalen Brunson does it again.
8: Mike Breen again on ESPN and ABC from Game 1 of the NBA Finals. That's that little not a floater, not a jumper. I guess it was a jumper, but that sort of, he kept the pivot foot down, awkward shot. Jalen Brunson put the Knicks up by six with 34 seconds left in game one. And that is the most eye-opening thing so far of not just game one of the finals, but of this entire postseason run for the Knicks. It doesn't surprise me or shock me even. It's more about just getting confirmation, I think, of what a lot of us thought of Jalen Brunson. He is entering the pantheon of true NBA playoff clutch greats. I get it. He's got to win a title. Before we start to speak his name in the same breath as Bird, Jordan, Kobe, Dirk Nowitzki, Steph Curry, before we start to speak his name in those terms, he's got to win that ring. There's a chance it happens in the next couple of weeks. But is there anyone currently in the NBA who you would rather have the ball in their hands with your life on the line? Your life is on the line, and all you need is a bucket on the final possession. Who in the NBA are you turning to and handing the ball to them and saying, please, everything is on the line. I need you to come through in the clutch. Is there anyone you'd rather want right now than Jalen Brunson? I don't think there is. The guy's becoming a legend before our eyes. Doesn't even play all that well, although playing through injuries in the bulk of game one. And then just shows up in the fourth quarter. That's what legendary clutch players do. Yeah, they can have a huge game as well, show up from the very first tip and play that way for an entire night. Yeah, they can have a Jordan flu game. Yeah, they can go Black Mamba. Yeah, they can be Larry Bird wanting to fight an entire Pistons team and talking trash while doing it. They could be a Dirk Nowitzki fadeaway. They could be Steph Curry from 27 feet. They can be all of that. Jalen Brunson is entering the conversation, is firmly entrenched in the conversation of, is he one of the best clutch players of all time? Get into that in a little bit more detail later in the show as well. But again, NBA Finals. Game two tonight in San Antonio. Nick Friedell, Odyssey NBA Insider, will join us about 2 hours from now, right around 11:20 Eastern, 8:20 Pacific. We'll talk Stanley Cup Final with Eddie Olczyk. We'll talk NFC North and the NFL at large with Courtney Cronin at the top of the hour. But coming up next, there's one thing that can immediately turn the NBA Finals back in the Spurs' favor, but I don't know if this guy's got it in him or not. I just don't. That's next right here on Westwood One Sports.
17: The Hurricanes tied up the Stanley Cup Finals at one game apiece. Now headed to Vegas, Carolina tries their luck on the road. Game three is tomorrow. Westwood One Sports.
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2: It's not like, it's almost not like I have anything to figure out. 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
4: That's Wemby after game one of the NBA Finals. Game two tonight. That doesn't sound like a guy who's ready to, like, choke someone or punch someone in the face. Sorry, I know that sounds really violent and aggressive, but I think if you're not, at least in your head, ready, willing, and able to go there in the NBA Finals, what are you doing there? We'll talk about whether Wemby can find his inner bully in Game 2 and for the rest of this series in just a second here on Westwood One Sports. Chris Mack in for Nick Costos today here on You Better You Bet. 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Coming up in about 15 minutes or so, I'm really underwhelmed by one NFL move made this week. No, it's not Myles Garrett. No, it's not A.J. Brown. I'll tell you exactly what it is and why I don't think it helps the team that acquired this player get any better at all. It's coming up in 15 minutes. Top of the hour, Courtney Cronin, who covers the Chicago Bears and the NFL for ESPN, to talk about a bunch of NFC North storylines and just major takeaways from OTAs and minicamps as they continue around the league. A little more than an hour from now, just after 10:30 Eastern, 7:30 Pacific, Eddie Olczyk, of course, NHL on TNT, but he's calling the Stanley Cup Final on SiriusXM NHL Radio with John Forslund. Game 2, another legendary one in what is very quickly shaping up to be a phenomenal series between Carolina and Vegas. And, of course, the Belmont Stakes are tomorrow. So you don't think we're going to – I mean, if we're going to talk to Edzo the day before a horse race, you think he's not going to have some takes to fire off on the Belmont? Definitely. That coming up in about an hour here on You Better You Bet, presented by BetMGM. But I appreciate a young man maturing in the way Victor Wembanyama has. I don't even like to try and conjure up memories of what I was getting into and what I was doing at Victor Wembanyama's age. Sozal was not achieving anything on a level of greatness compared to what he's done to this point. I mean, not even close. I don't even want to repeat some of the memories that immediately come to mind. So credit to Wemby. And there has to be a lot of credit given to the Spurs for getting to this point. I'm not trying to write an epitaph already. I'm not. But if Victor Wembanyama doesn't find some sort of aggression in there before tonight, when is he ever going to find it? And I don't need him to go full 1989 Bill Laimbeer on this thing. But at the very least, I would like just a little bit of anger. Just a snippet of rage for a second. You know, we heard so much leading up to the NBA Finals about all this time Victor Wembanyama spent in the offseason with these Shaolin monks and the physical conditioning and rigor he put his body through, the meditation, all of that. That's great. I'm all for self-improvement. Go for it. And especially, again, at that young an age, to have the self-awareness of, I'm going to go spend, what was it, like a month, I think he spent with a bunch of monks to reframe his mental perspective. Good on him. But he's not doing jack for him right now. I don't think, anyway. I want to see a guy who wants to get physical in the paint. I want to see a guy who wants to take a ball 18 feet from the rim and rather than spot up, drive to the hole. I want to see a guy get nasty on the defensive end of the floor. And look, that wasn't really nearly the same level of problem for the Spurs in game one, Wemby on the defensive end of the floor, as the issues on the offensive end of the floor. I need to see this man get angry. Not just because it would validate my own feelings that, hey, we all get angry sometimes. We all lash out. But because it's the damn NBA Finals, Victor. And now you're down one game to none. And if you don't win tonight, you are going to go into Madison Square Garden down 2-0 in front of 20,000 screaming, bloodthirsty New Yorkers. And I mean that in the most complimentary way possible. Who are praying that you can somehow become rattled. That all the lessons you learned from those Shaolin monks, all the meditation doesn't take in the world's most famous arena. The Spurs cannot lose tonight. And at the very least, they can't afford to have Victor Wembanyama go out there and play passively on the offensive end of the floor. If you watch the post game on ESPN after game one, both Shaquille O'Neal and Charles Barkley mentioned this in different ways. That we've got to see Wemby play with some aggression. And they're not the only ones. I'm not the only one saying it now. A lot of people noted it after game one. Because Carl Anthony Towns made you look like a pussycat. I said pussycat. He did. He made you look timid. Carl Anthony Towns looked like the guy who

0: Maybe it's just a fact. Maybe they've just run out of gas. Maybe that Thunder series just took it all out of them. And look, again, that tired old cliche about, oh, sometimes you gotta lose before you can win. It's a cliche because it's in no small part true many times. Maybe this is just the Spurs finally hitting that point. Maybe it's Victor Wembanyama finally hitting that point. Maybe Wemby needs to lose in five to the Knicks and get physically punked in doing so to realize that this offseason needs to be spent channeling his inner rage rather than meditating with monks. I don't know. But if I were a Spurs fan, I would be a whole lot more hopeful that he would find it in the next, say, 10 hours or so than to wait for the offseason. Because to this point, and again, I'm going to give Wemby credit. To this point, Victor Wembanyama, at every point along this path, this season and through this postseason, when pressed to respond, has responded. Maybe it's his soft-spoken nature. I don't know. I can't get inside the mind of every fan, but I just know that from my perspective, I see Wemby play the way he did in Game 1. And I hear that post-game response, which is, oh, I just need to play better. Well, yeah, you need to play better, but you need to play with some emotion, some physicality, not just on defense. When that ball is in your hands, you need to flip the switch into the same kind of mindset that Jalen Brunson finds, which is, okay, I'm going to put this ball in the hole, however I have to do it. And at times, that's going to mean, Victor, that you've got to attack. Go right at it. Go at Karl Anthony Towns. Go at Mitchell Robinson. Go at OG Anunoby. Attack. Because if you continue to sit back and play this passive brand of basketball, you're not going to be long for this series. You may not get back to San Antonio after tonight with another game to play. So that's what I would like to see tonight in Game 2. As a fan of basketball, as a fan of wanting to see this series go 6 or 7 games and become what we really think it can become, I want to see Wemby come out and play mad. All that time with the Shaolin monks, if you're really going to channel your inner Shaolin, then go Wu-Tang style. That's all I'm asking. Kids, for those of you that may be too young to have experienced Enter the 36 Chambers when it was released, do yourself the favor. Again, maybe you're on a train headed to work. Maybe you're in the car. For just like 3 minutes at some point today, look up the song Method Man. It's track 9. You kids don't even know what CDs are, so track 9 means nothing to you. It's track 9 on Enter the 36 Chambers. M-E-T-H-O-D, man. Here I am. The Method Man. Which is phenomenal that he came up with the idea for spelling out M-E-T-H-O-D from a Hall & Oates song that was 15 years earlier. Yes, Method Man was inspired by Hall & Oates. I could go on in that direction, but look it up, kids. You want to get mad? Listen to the torture skit before the intro to Method Man on Enter the 36 Chambers. Victor Wembanyama, that's your Shaolin that you need to find, not this peaceful bit. Coming up next, you know, with the A.J. Brown and Myles Garrett deals now in the rearview mirror, there was one move made this week in the NFL that I think has flown under the radar just a little bit, but I'm totally underwhelmed because I don't think it makes the team that acquired this guy any better at all. That's next here on You Better You Bet on Westwood One Sports.
1: 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Now headed to Vegas.

0: Carolina tries their luck on the road. 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
7: 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He wrote the first serious book of political economic theory, An Inquiry into the Nature and Causes of the Wealth of Nations. 1794, Congress passed the Neutrality Act, which prohibited Americans from enlisting in the service of a foreign power. 1851, Harriet Beecher Stowe's Uncle Tom's Cabin was published as a serial story in a Washington, D.C. anti-slavery newspaper. 1917, about 10 million American men began registering for the draft in the First World War. 1933, Franklin Roosevelt fulfilled a half century of populist, communist, and Democratic Party aspirations when he took the currency of the U.S. off the gold standard. It had been used since 1879. 1947, fresh on the heels of America's remarkable victories during the Second World War, Secretary of State George C. Marshall delivered the commencement address at Harvard University. He formulated what would later be called the Marshall Plan. In concert with the Truman Doctrine, a commitment to support democracy abroad, the plan was to undertake economic reconstruction of all of Europe, East and West alike, following the devastation of the late Great War. Eventually, the plan became official policy as the European Recovery Program and had an immediate galvanizing effect in Europe. The economic and political recovery of modern Europe can well be said to have begun the day after his speech. 1967, war erupted in the Mideast when Israel stymied Egyptian military plans to encroach on its territory. Syria, Jordan, and Iraq entered the conflict. Against all odds, Israel won the war in an astonishingly short period of time, just 6 days, leading to the name of it as the Six-Day War. 1968, U.S. Senator Bobby Kennedy was shot and mortally wounded just after claiming victory in California's Democratic presidential primary. 1977, the Apple II, the world's first computer designed for personal use, went on the market. 1981, the Centers for Disease Control first described a new illness striking homosexual men in a newsletter. 13 months later, the CDC adopted acquired immune deficiency syndrome as the official name for the new disease. 1989, in one of the most remembered images of China's crushed pro-democracy movement, a lone man stood defiantly in front of a line of tanks in Beijing until friends pulled him out of the way. Having birthdays, actor Chad Allen of Dr. Quinn Medicine Woman is 52. Saxophone player Kenny Gorelick, best known as just Kenny G, is 70. Film producer, film executive, president of Lucasfilms, Kathleen Kennedy of Lincoln, Jurassic Park, and Schindler's List is 73. Singer Brian McKnight is 57. Author Rick Riordan Jr. of The Lightning Thief, Percy Jackson series, and The Maze of Bones is 62. Actor, former rapper Mark Wahlberg of Uncharted, The Fighter, The Departed, and Boogie Nights is 55. It happened on this day, June the 5th. Today in History is brought to you by Troy Animal Clinic, caring for the pets of Pike County more than half a century. I'm Doc Kirby, reporting for WTBF.
8: This is wild. I just went back and looked this up. I'll tell you exactly what the number is and why it's blowing my mind in just a second. Plus, I think there's one team that made a very underwhelming move this week in the NFL. I don't think adding this person really helps them at all. I don't know it necessarily hurts them, but I don't think it helps them either. We'll get into that in just a second. Courtney Cronin of ESPN at the top of the hour to talk Caleb Williams, Madden cover athlete, new GM in Minnesota, and, of course, the Micah Parsons injury. Eddie Olczyk to talk Stanley Cup final right around 10:35 Eastern, 7:35 Pacific, so less than an hour from now. Nick Friedell later to talk about the NBA Finals, which the Knicks are a 6.5-point dog tonight in San Antonio. There is one game, and we're not counting the season finale against Charlotte because Brunson wasn't in the lineup, Towns wasn't in the lineup. I don't know who else was in the lineup. That game doesn't count. Other than that, there is one game since January when the Knicks have been getting this many points, when they've been this big a dog. It was, I believe, a trip to OKC at the end of March. They were 8-point dogs, and they lost by 11. But with Jalen Brunson in the lineup, the Knicks haven't lost by more than a single point since March. So even if you believe Wemby finds his inner anger and aggression, even if you believe the Spurs win tonight, you can't tell me it's not going to be a game that goes down to the final possession or two. I will be on the Knicks plus the 6.5. BetMGM players, you can receive an NBA Final Odds Boost token inside the BetMGM app to use it, add a wager made up of NBA playoff bets to your bet slip, and then activate the token. 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Chris Mack in for Nick Kostos today here on You Better You Bet on Westwood One Sports. I'll tell you the move that I was very underwhelmed by. No, Myles Garrett, not it. No, A.J. Brown, not it. I don't think you could be underwhelmed by either one of those. Big, massive moves in the NFL. The move that underwhelmed me a ton, CBS adding Russell Wilson. Oh, I'm sorry, I swerved you a little bit there. It's not even an actual football move. They announced yesterday, CBS did, a day after Russell Wilson's retirement became official, that he's going to join the NFL today, the CBS pregame show, as is Kyle Long. Now, Kyle Long, I think, is a quality addition. James Brown, Bill Cowher, Nate Burleson, Kyle Long, you probably could have stopped there. I don't know what Russell Wilson's going to add to this show. I don't. Again, this is a guy who's one of his biggest character traits is considered, quote, toxic positivity. He's so damn nice all the time that you don't get anything out of it almost. And look, this is not to besmirch the character of Russell Wilson. I think overall, Russell Wilson is a very good dude and a pretty phenomenal human being. Is he a little quirky, a little weird? Yeah, probably. Hell, aren't we all? But I just don't think I'm going to be compelled to turn on the NFL today to see what flaming hot take Russell Wilson is going to have about, I don't know, Michael Penix after two first half interceptions. Or, you know, like, I just don't see him being that guy. I don't. And so I don't think it adds anything to the NFL today, which in my opinion is, if you ask me to rank, and I consider six network pregame shows, okay? You've got Football Night in America on NBC leading into Sunday Night Football. You've got ESPN's Countdown on Sunday and on Monday nights. You've got Fox, obviously. Feels like the old tried and true standby. You've got Thursday Night Football on Prime. I will include that crew. And NFL Network. If you roll all six of those up, I don't think CBS is top four. And it pains me to say that about a fellow Yinzer in Bill Cowher, Coach Carr. Because I love that dude. But that pregame show is just, I'm not going out of my way to turn it on. And look, I've grown up in a predominantly CBS AFC market, with the Steelers being my favorite team. So I've watched a whole lot more CBS pregame over the years than Fox pregame. Fox, ESPN, take them or leave them. CBS, meh. NBC, actually, I would put at the very bottom. We'll see if Mike Tomlin helps that at all. But, like, I don't need Florio firing rumors at me, like, 45 minutes after the last afternoon game is over. Again, we'll see if Mike Tomlin is an upgrade on Tony Dungy at all. Tony Dungy, another phenomenal human being. My God. But as far as real hard-hitting insight or opinion, didn't want to hurt anybody's feelings. It's why the Prime Crew would actually be number two on my list. Number one would be NFL Network. You give me Rich Eisen, Steve Mariucci, Kurt Warner. I love that crew. Love it. They're my number one on Sunday mornings or any sort of pregame show. All of this sort of just sweeps under the rug my entire analysis of the NFL pregame show landscape. The fact that the best NFL pre- or post-game package, if you want to call it that, will always and forever be Chris Berman and Tom Jackson doing the highlights on Sunday nights. Nothing will ever beat that. That music, rumbling, bumbling, stumbling. Nobody circles the wagons like the Buffalo Bills. The best. And it's why I think I hold such a grudge and a chip on my shoulder against the NBC crew. Because nothing's ever going to match that. Like, their highlights are good, solid. But it's never going to be Chris Berman and Tom Jackson. Coming up, speaking of the NFL, we know the Madden NFL cover athlete. We know the new GM in Minnesota. And we know Micah Parsons is going to be out a while. We take a spin around the NFC North, the deepest division in football, with Courtney Cronin of ESPN next here on Westwood One Sports.
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8: Game two NBA Finals tonight, San Antonio. Can Wemby find some aggression? Can Jalen Brunson continue to be the most clutch player in the league? Has he really taken over that mantle? And where does he rank amongst the greats? We'll get into that in a little more than 20 minutes. In about 30 minutes or so, Eddie Olczyk joins us to talk Stanley Cup Final, which had another legendary game last night. After it's kind of sleepy for the first couple of periods, woke up in a big way in the third period, and then an overtime winner for Carolina to even the series. All of that on the way. Chris Mack in for Nick Costos today here on Westwood One Sports. It is You Better You Bet, presented by BetMGM. And I noted it's been a big week in the NFL, obviously. Myles Garrett trade, A.J. Brown trade, and that wasn't the only news we got. With everybody in the midst of OTAs, mini camps, we knew we were going to get more. The Vikings hire a new GM. You've got the Bears have someone on the cover of Madden, Caleb Williams. And we got a major injury in what is the deepest division in the NFL as well, Micah Parsons. going to be out until October for the Packers. Plus, you never know when the Lions might bounce back in a big way. It's the best division in football. Here to talk about all of it from ESPN. She covers the Bears and the entire league. Courtney Cronin joins us on You Better You Bet. Morning, Courtney. How are you?
0: I'm good. How are you doing?
8: I'm great. We were talking about the quote-unquote Madden curse during the break when you jumped on. It's not the same as it used to be. For a while there, the Madden curse was like, I remember back to the days of like the Mike Vick injury. I mean, we're going way back now. It's not quite the same as it used to be. It was a down year for Saquon Barkley, though, last year after ending up on the cover. What's the feeling amongst Bears fans? Because I know how fatalistic Bears fans can be. Like, it's always waiting for the other shoe to drop in some ways. Are there Bears fans like, oh my God, they put Caleb on the cover, now we're screwed?
0: No, I feel like it's the opposite, because usually the first time you, or the, you know, when you hear somebody getting on the cover of Madden, the first thing is always, how are they going to fight the Madden curse? Can they buck the trend? And I think the sentiment in Chicago, more than anything else, is, oh my God, they have a quarterback that's worthy of being on the cover of Madden? Like, that's a huge deal. And for everything that this team went through last year, as exciting as they were, to culminate it with this, like, because this is truly the last thing from last season, because you get the cover based on what you do the previous year. Like, this is their way of justifying everything that they went through as fans in 2025. And I think it's a good way to remember the season, because Caleb was exciting. He is one of the most exciting quarterbacks in the NFL, and that's being honored by an iconic video game, something that everybody knows. It's a one-name basis, or you're on first-name basis with it, and I think that's awesome. I think it's a great thing. I think that for Caleb to get this honor, I mean, the guy literally said 2 months before he was drafted that he tends to create history and likes to rewrite history. He rewrote the record books last year, and now he became the first Bears player ever on the cover of Madden. And it's awesome. Like, it's a cool thing that I think is not being overshadowed by any sort of ancillary talk of the curse or anything like that.
8: What is the ceiling for this team this year, the Bears in particular? Because there's a natural feeling, I think, of, okay, we were able to do what we did a year ago. There's got to be growth and progression from that point, right? But like I mentioned, this is the deepest division in football. I would suspect the Lions are going to bounce back. We'll get to the Micah Parsons injury and how it affects the Packers in just a minute or two. But you've also got the Vikings maybe having some competent quarterbacking of their own. We'll see how it turns out with Kyler Murray. But it feels like this is – if you're an up-and-coming team looking to take the next step from, oh, my God, we're in the playoffs and we won a game, to we're legit contenders now, it feels like this would be the worst division to have to go through.
0: Yeah, and it's hard. It's the litmus test that they're going to face this year of just, you know, everybody has them third right now, third place finishers in the NFC North if they won the division. You're never going to get the respect that you feel like you may deserve as a franchise until you can do it repeatedly and you can show that you're not just a one-hit wonder, which, you know, all of those one-score games, as we saw with the Kansas City Chiefs last season going into the 2025 season, that's not sustainable. So there will naturally be some regression for the Bears there. I mean, heck, you could say the same thing about the Denver Broncos and all the one-score games that they won. You don't expect that trend to carry over. But the experience factor of those gut check moment times the Bears have aced, I think that that's the part that shows them, hey, we can do it. We've arrived at this stage. If we start games faster, if we start scoring earlier, if we take advantage of, like, the 2 minutes before halftime to try to get points on the board before you go into the break, like, those are the things where, like, that changes an identity of a team, and it makes a team much more resilient having gone through what they did last year and still being able to pull out an 11-win season and win their first playoff game in 15 years. So I think the ceiling for this team this year, I mean, you can look at the, you know, the over-under, how many games, all that. I think the ceiling for this team should be the divisional playoffs again. It's really hard to say that any team's not going to beat the Los Angeles Rams, because it feels like they're forming a mega team out there with, like, everything that they have offensively and defensively. But the Bears are a team right now that still have holes on the roster. I think, though, they're still one of the more talented teams in their own conference, let alone in their own division.
8: Courtney Cronin of ESPN with us talking Bears and everything NFC North here, because there have been a ton of stories this week related to the NFC North. Before I pivot to Green Bay, because we've got to talk about the Parsons injury, one last thing on the Bears. DJ Moore leaves, and look, our board op, Kenny, full disclosure, is a total Luther Burden stan. Like, I'm pretty sure he's got a poster directly above his bed of Luther Burden that he closes his eyes to at night, which is fine. Like, there's a lot to believe in there. Is there a belief amongst the Bears organization that that offense can continue to grow with Burden and Adunze, and Khalif Raymond brought in as well? Are they deep enough now on the receiving corps? Because that was a strength last year. Or are they one of those teams that kind of casts an eye towards one of those veteran leftover free agent receivers as camp approaches?
0: No, I mean, it's go time for Rome Odunze. It's year three, and they used the 9th overall pick on you. Like, you got to become wide receiver one this year. And if you don't, then Luther Burden's ready to snatch that role from you, because that guy is a playmaker. You saw it in spurts last year. He should have been a first-round pick. The Bears got lucky. He was there at 39, and they now have two very, very talented alphas in that room. And I don't think that they would be in the market for a veteran receiver, because Colston Loveland is a huge part of the passing game too. So that's where a lot of the targets are going to go. I know some people say, well, where's DJ Moore's targets? How do you divvy them up? I think you have a pretty healthy share among all three of those receivers. It's just a matter of who becomes wide receiver one in this offense. Rome Odunze has this foot injury that is healed, but it's healed in a way that he called it his new normal, where his foot will never be the same. It's kind of like when you have a significant injury, typically, surgery or not, your body part never goes back to being or feeling the way it was before the injury. And that's the case with his foot. I think that it's something he's going to have to learn how to play through at game speed. I know he's been doing a ton of work on it in the offseason, and certainly at OTAs, he'll never probably be 100% pain-free, but it's not like he's constantly playing in pain. I think what he hopes for, though, is that it doesn't slow him down to the point where it's causing him to drop passes, where it's causing him, it's so painful, it's messing up his concentration the way it was last year, or to the point where it hinders his play. But there's no indication of that. He's healthy now, and I think they have a great opportunity in front of them to see who's going to step up to be the security blanket for Caleb Williams. In different moments, it'll be different people, but ultimately, who is the overarching one in the entire offense? And that's an exciting thing, I think, for an offense to see, knowing that you have a lot of really talented pass catchers and a lot of options.
8: Up in Green Bay, aside from Jordan Love, the next two biggest names on the roster have both had issues in the last couple of weeks that are going to make us question their availability early in the season this year. We know now Micah Parsons is going to start the year on the PUP list, and they're talking about mid-October maybe for him to be back. We've also got the whole Josh Jacobs thing going on. I saw he was at practice this week, but we have no idea if that may lead to some sort of supplemental discipline from the league later this summer, depending on how it goes. Those are two big shocks to the system, I think, for the Packers. Is there a worry you think that Green Bay takes a step back before they take two more forward?
0: I think their defense, I mean, we all saw what happened after the Parsons injury late in the season last year. That unit wasn't the same. So where do you find that pass rush from? Is there a temporary fix? I don't know. I think that the situation in Green Bay, knowing that two of your very big pieces have giant question marks around them. Like, even when Micah Parsons comes back, if it's October, I mean, the Bears face them later on in the year twice, Christmas Day being one of those games. What does that look like? I think he is still going to be one of the most talented pass rushers post-injury, depending upon how he heals from the ACL. But even still, it's concerning if you're Green Bay, knowing what the defense looked like from that point onwards. And now it's the Josh Jacobs thing. Jordan Love needs run support. And I think that that's something, if there is any sort of discipline, if he has to miss time, whatever, that you're looking at how this is going to rework the offense. But, they've been paying guys up there. Like, I was stunned yesterday when I saw the Christian Watson deal. Like, that's a dude who's injured a lot. And they just gave him a bag like that. Like, I think that's a very risky proposition. For him to even, stay healthy and have a fully healthy season is always in question. So, I know that, everybody's looking at Detroit saying that they're going to bounce back this year, they're going to go win the division, like they're a damn good team. They just had to figure out the offense once Ben Johnson left. That's understandable. And then it's Green Bay and then Chicago. Like, maybe we're giving Green Bay too much credit. I mean, we did just see how they lost a playoff game, and the roster really hasn't changed that much from what it looked like in early January to what it's going to look like in the fall. So you don't also have Rashawn Gary anymore. Like, you know, there's a lot of things I think that are concerning more on the defensive side of the ball for Green Bay than on the offensive side of the ball. I mean, new defensive coordinator, people that aren't there. Like, I think if there's any team that's going to regress and people are going to look at the Bears because of the one score wins, I think Green Bay is probably a close second behind them based on what last season looked like and what this roster looks like now.
8: I think that's a great point, too, you bring up about the Christian Watson contract. They've gone a couple of years now without necessarily having a true wide receiver one. It's such a wide receiver by committee approach. I truly wonder what it's going to look like. And maybe it's because it's Tucker Kraft. And if he's healthy again, then that kind of changes the calculus in the pass game. But going into another year, hoping that Matthew Golden develops, hoping that Jaden Reed remains consistent, and now you've got Watson being paid like a number one wide receiver somewhat, but not really knowing if he's target-wise the number one guy. Knowing wide receivers and how maybe none of these guys, this doesn't apply to them, but knowing how their egos sometimes can get misaligned when the targets aren't coming their way, and then if offensive success also doesn't follow that, I think you create a lot of question marks and issues.
0: Yeah, and I mean, I'm looking at their depth chart right now. Like, there's no name on here that should truly scare you if you are a fan of another team in this division or anybody else. Like, I just don't see it. I don't see it with this team. I feel like they will take a step back this year. I mean, hell, we know with Matt LaFleur, obviously, with like the contract situation, coaching for his job, all these things, and then they find out like, okay, they are going to stay with it. They are going to stay the course. I mean, they're still a wildly successful team since he was brought on. I don't know if they have enough to get themselves over the hump of being in the true upper tier, top two, top three teams in the NFC. I don't see it with this team.
8: Courtney Cronin of ESPN with us here on Westwood One Sports. Chris Mack in for Nick Costos today here on You Better You Bet. New GM in place in Minnesota. Sounds like he and KOC, Kevin O'Connell, are going to work pretty closely, Nolan Teasley and he. That doesn't surprise me. What surprises me is that they're still kind of committed to the idea that this is a quarterback competition between Kyler Murray and J.J. McCarthy, given what we've seen from McCarthy so far, which is very little. And I get it. Kyler Murray was underwhelming at times in Arizona, but you drop him into an offense with a legit run game and some of the league's best receiving talent, not just Justin Jefferson, but, you know, when Jordan Addison is available, you add Jennings to the mix as well. Like, I look at the Vikings as a sleeper team. In a division that's probably everybody stacked up within three wins of each other, they're one that I could see surprising everybody. And Kyler Murray finally finds some things, and they look up, and they're a wild card at 9-8, 10-7.
0: Yeah, I agree with that. And this is where Kevin O'Connell gets to earn his money as the quarterback whisperer, the guy who can redirect somebody's career path. And for Kyler Murray, he needs that right now. I think the rhetoric that you're referring to about how they're like viewing this as a competition, like JJ McCarthy, can he win the job? Like, you have to give a first-round pick every last chance to prove that they're worth first round pick, or they're moving on. I mean, this is year three for him. This is the most pivotal moment for any quarterback in their third season, let alone one that was drafted in the first half of the draft order 2 years ago, like 3 years ago now. It's a lot of pressure on somebody. I think we ultimately know how this is going to go. I don't know if all of what we saw from J.J. McCarthy the last couple of years, I don't know if these are fixable problems. I really don't. I mean, you have Justin Jefferson on your team and you struggle to get him the ball. Like, that's not just like that's not a scheme issue. That's a fundamental quarterback problem. When you have the best receiver in the game struggling to connect with you. So I think for Kyler Murray can make that offense really explosive. And I'm excited to see how they utilize him and what the greatness that we saw from Kyler in moments during the time he was in Arizona, can you sustain that over 17 games? We have never once seen a full, complete, great season from Kyler Murray. And now being in an offense where you've got an offensive line that's had some, you know, health issues in years past, you would like to think with Christian Darrisaw being healthy now, Brian O'Neill being healthy, some of the interior issues that they had, that protection won't be an issue. He's obviously a smaller quarterback. You have to account for that. But they've got so many pieces around him. And that's a team that can be carried by its defense, knowing that it might take the quarterback, whoever it is, assuming it's Kyler Murray, might take him a little bit of time to get figured out. So I think that Minnesota's in a great spot to make some noise as a team that, yeah, you might be writing them off right now because you truly because what you've seen everybody else do in this division and how, you know, other teams. I mean, hell, the Bears were in that spot last year. Nobody gave the Bears any credit. Thinking, oh, it's first year, Ben Johnson, Caleb Williams, we'll see where it goes. Oh, they start out 0-2 and they're getting their ass kicked in Detroit, like in historic fashion. And it's like, oh, wait, they turned it on. Like, they figured things out along the way. Maybe they can be this year's version of the Chicago Bears.
8: It's going to be a fascinating division to watch as OTAs and minicamps wrap up around the league, about a month and a half off, and then right back into it for training camp. Courtney, thanks so much for the time. Enjoy the rest of the summer. We'll catch up soon.
0: Yeah, thank you for having me. Appreciate
8: Absolutely.
0: It.
8: Courtney Cronin covers the Chicago Bears and the NFL for ESPN, does an excellent job. Appreciate her insight, not just on Chicago, on Green Bay, on Minnesota, the entire NFC North. Great stuff. And I do think the Vikings are that sleeper team in that division. And a good point by Courtney, like, are we discounting just how many question marks there are around the Green Bay Packers? And are they the team that sort of regresses to the mean, for lack of a better way to put it, especially with big question marks around Josh Jacobs, and you've got Micah Parsons out until October as well. We'll get back into the NBA Finals shortly with Nick Friedell, Odyssey NBA Insider, talking about Game 2 in San Antonio tonight. He joins us in about an hour. Eddie Olczyk going to join us as well. Of course, NHL on TNT. He'll be up in about 15 minutes. We'll talk to him about the Stanley Cup Final, which the first two games have been impeccable to this point. But coming up next, we have to ask if one man has already catapulted himself into the pantheon of all-time great clutch players. Does he have to win a title before we can say that? That's next here on You Better You Bet on Westwood One Sports.
2: The Knicks stole Game 1 in San Antonio. Can the Spurs even the series with a win at home? Or will New York head home to the Big Apple with a big 2-0 lead? The NBA Finals, Game 2, tonight, Westwood One Sports.
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0: Carson on the drive, spins underneath, puts it up, puts it in. Jalen Brunson does it again.
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2: He's the king of clutch. I don't know how else to put it. That man could be injured, could not show up for three quarters, and then all of a sudden the game's on the line, and what's he do? He shows up. Jalen Brunson. Mike Breen on the call on ESPN and ABC in game one when Brunson dropped 30, most of them in the fourth quarter, but most of them in absolutely huge moments down the stretch. Is he the NBA's king of clutch right now? And where does he rank amongst the all-time greats? Might have to be something we throw open to the group and talk about for just a minute or two. Nick Friedell, Odyssey NBA insider, going to join us 1 hour from now to talk about Spurs-Knicks game two in San Antonio tonight. Eddie Olczyk, who's calling the Stanley Cup final alongside John Forslund on SiriusXM NHL Radio, is literally in transit to Vegas for game three this weekend after Carolina evened the series up last night. We'll talk to him in about 10 minutes as well. But I don't know. Does he need to win a title before we're willing to bestow this level of, I don't know, acclaim on Jalen Brunson? Chris Mack, in for Nick Kostos here on Westwood One Sports. 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I don't know if it's the need that some of us who are not necessarily New York sports fans, the need we have to kind of keep star athletes from New York at arm's length. And what I mean by that is star athletes who play in New York or LA, or really, I would limit it to those two, especially New York and LA. Those star athletes are always, it feels like to those of us who aren't fans in New York or LA, it's going to feel like to us like they always get an outsized level of attention because they're in New York or LA. And so I think there is, a desire by a lot of us to, like I said, keep Jalen Brunson at arm's length as far as how much we're willing to embrace this clutch ability that he has as one of the great clutch stars of all time. Because, A, he's in New York. Whatever he does, New York fans are going to drool all over it anyway. But then I do think there is a legitimate qualification that needs to be added to the list, and that is a title. Our video producer today, Dan, said 100% needs a title. Kenny, our board op, making goo-goo eyes at his Luther Burden poster as he falls asleep every night, says the only guards he'd take at the end of a game over Jalen Brunson, Steph Curry, Luka Doncic, Kobe Bryant, Michael Jordan. Yeah, I didn't mention Luka earlier. That was an omission by me. Larry Bird's got to be on that list. I mean, Bill just mentioned in the chat, too, if we're going to use a time machine, Jerry West, the logo. Those are all worth mentioning, and they're all, if you witnessed them in their prime doing those things, like the pinnacle of clutch, the Mount Rushmore of clutch. But I really think if Jalen Brunson wins a title in the next 2 weeks, especially if he has another one of those moments like he did in the fourth quarter in game one, he's gonna have to go on that list. And we'll probably need to see it some more for him to really cement his place amongst that list. But he'd belong there. He would belong there, no doubt. And yeah, I realized when I open it up to Larry Bird, I mentioned Dirk Nowitzki earlier, you're opening it up beyond just guards. Big Shot Bob, Robert Horry, back in the day. There's no more classic example of, and I'm not trying to take anything away from the rest of Robert Horry's NBA career, but there is no more classic example of being known for like a handful of moments and nobody really caring to remember the rest of your career. Sorry, that sounds harsh, but it's true. Like, Robert Horry is remembered for those big game-winning playoff shots. And, like, the rest of his career just is kind of like you mean he played in something other than those playoff games? Dan, being a Philadelphia fan, obviously had to throw AI into the chat. Allen Iverson. Rings. We're talking rings, Dan. Not a conference finals. We're talking rings. Without it, I can't put AI up there. We can mention the clutch gene that Reggie Miller, Ray Allen, they had. But right now, let's pivot away just for like the next 30 seconds from the all-time list. Right now, nobody else in the league other than maybe Luka. Nobody else in the league I would want with the ball in their hands with the game on the line than Jalen Brunson. See if he has another one in him tonight or at some point in these NBA finals. Nick Friedell, Odyssey NBA insider, is going to join us in about 45 minutes to talk about game 2 in San Antonio tonight. Can Wemby find his inner rage? Can he find some aggression in game 2? But coming up next, man, if you are one of those people who thought the Stanley Cup final series was going to be boring, I'm looking at you like the Travolta meme right now. Hands up, arms outstretched. Where are you? Because this has been a fantastic Stanley Cup final so far. We talked to Eddie Olczyk about it next, right here on Westwood One Sports.
3: 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Yo, fans in the Windy City, is this a good thing? The third-year quarterback is on Madden Curse Watch, Westwood One Sports.
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2: Sean McDonough with a call on ABC and ESPN last night of the OT game winner for the Carolina Hurricanes, the Stanley Cup Final. Now, even up at a game apiece, who holds the advantage as they head to Vegas for Game 3? We'll ask a guy who should know, because he's calling it on the radio side alongside John Forslund on SiriusXM NHL Radio, and he's literally headed to Vegas right now as well. The great Eddie Olczyk joins us here on Westwood One Sports. Edzo, I appreciate you making the time, especially because we're keeping you from getting on a flight. How are you, my friend?
3: I'm doing okay, Chris. It's pouring rain here in Houston, Texas, and just getting a little change of planes and get to Vegas and look forward to an unbelievable day tomorrow. We have the ultimate daily double, the Pucks and Ponies. We got the Belmont Stakes at Saratoga at about 7:07 Eastern, and then an hour later it'll be Puck Chop for a huge Game 3 between the Golden Knights and Hurricanes. So it's my kind of weekend, and it's always great to catch up with you, and I hope you and your family are doing well.
2: We're doing great, man. I always love hearing your voice. Well, you know what? I'm going to ask you about the Belmont real quick. Give me a quick take on the Belmont.
3: Yeah.
2: Renegades not having to work off the rail like he did at the Derby.
3: Yeah.
2: Golden Tempo back after taking the Preakness off. What do you think?
3: Yeah, I'm. If Renegade did not draw the rail in the Derby, Chris, I would have taken Renegade. I just think he's the best. He's the best equine athlete in the race. I think the race sets up for him. I think there's a little bit more pace in this race than maybe people are talking about or maybe appears on paper. So I think the quicker they go, the better it will be. I think he gets the jump on Golden Tempo. He doesn't have to worry about the rail, as you mentioned. So I'm going to take a shot with number 4, Renegade, and I'm also going to use a number 3, Chief Wallaby, underneath, who I think is going to sit a really good trip as well. I think he'll be forward. He should be able to kick on. So I'm going to look for a little 4-3, and I'm also going to use the 8 emerging markets. So 4-3-8 in running the Belmont Stakes tomorrow for yours truly.
2: Love it. Eddie Olczyk with us here. You know he loves horses. He loves hockey, too. Man played in the league for a decade and a half. He's a Stanley Cup champion with that Rangers team in 1994. On the call, the Stanley Cup Final on SiriusXM NHL Radio. Is this the best first two games of a Stanley Cup Final that you can remember, Eddie? Because both teams battling back from multi-goal deficits the way they have. People, I can't believe

0: people thought this was going to be a boring series coming into it with these two forechecks.
1: Yeah, I mean, I had heard, you know, Carolina and five, all those type of things. And look, their resume speaks for itself, what they did in the playoffs. I mean, sweep, and then win in five. Vegas is a very good team. They can defend. They're proven. They've won. So to me, there is something for that. And I think for Carolina, this is, it's proven to be their greatest challenge in these playoffs so far. All due respect to, you know, to Ottawa and Philadelphia and Montreal, but like, this is the ultimate test, and this is where you want in the Stanley Cup final. So, I mean, it's been just flat out awesome the first couple of games. It looked like Vegas had them over a barrel last night. 50 minutes of that game, the first 50 minutes of that game, Chris, Vegas played the absolute perfect hockey game against Carolina. They gave them nothing. It was clinical. I think it was surgical was one of the words I used last night on our broadcast. And all of a sudden, they win a faceoff. They got the puck behind their own net, that being the Vegas Golden Knights. And Rasmus Anderson, for some reason, instead of just advancing the puck on his forehand in behind Carter Hart's right shoulder, he decides he wants to stop and reverse the play right into Logan Stankoven. And Stankoven picks his pocket, grabs the puck, throws it to the front of the net. It bounces in off of a Vegas defender. And all of a sudden, now the crowd's into it. They've got juice, and it's a 2-1 game. And Vegas wasn't able to recover. I know they scored late to tie it and get it into overtime, but Chris, when you play that well for that long and you don't give the other team anything, and then you give them a gift and they take advantage, look at, that's what Vegas did to Carolina in game one. You know, they pressed up on them, and Vegas gave them a couple of great opportunities, and Carolina cashed in, and then Vegas found their game and eventually, you know, found a way to win the game. So this, I always felt that this thing, if it went anything less than six, I would be shocked. And certainly looks like now we're on a collision course to at least go six and maybe even seven. But a couple of huge games coming up in Vegas, one on Saturday. And then something to keep an eye on, they do have 2 days off in between games three and four. So if you're the coaches, tough travel day today, but play tomorrow, you can empty the tank because you got that extra day in between to rejuvenate and hydrate and do all those good things and get ready for a huge game four. But game three, most importantly, but this thing, it's been epic. It really has. And it's great for business. It's great for the greatest game in the world, and certainly great to be a part of it on the radio side in the final.
0: Before I let you run, Eddie, because I know you got to catch this flight, I got to ask, Tort's challenge of the Barbashev goal, or the non-goal, would you have done that knowing that Carolina's power play has struggled so mightily and said, hey, I'll roll the dice here. If we get the goal on replay, great. We've got the lead with a couple minutes left. If not, we've been stopping their power play so far.
1: Yeah, I'm going to answer it this way. I saw what Vegas saw. That's what I saw on the replays that I was watching and again, doing the color on radio. I saw what they saw. But, and again, with a few commas, you have to understand the situation. You have to understand the score, the circumstances, most importantly. That's where you weigh, do you go ahead and try to challenge that? I didn't mind the challenge at all. I did not. But, you know, you have these situations where, okay, do we want to run? Are we 120% sure that this is going to be a goal? And I think that's how you have to weigh it. And I give Torch credit. He said after, I would challenge this 10 out of 10 again. And it happened in round three in the Eastern Conference Final at Montreal, the first goal of the game that Stankoven scored against Montreal to give him a 1-0 lead. I thought it was goaltender interference. He went in there. The goaltender was not able to play his position. I thought it was a good challenge for Montreal, and the goal ended up standing, and Montreal ended up being shorthanded. And Martin St. Louis, the head coach of the Canadiens, Chris, said the same thing. I thought that was 100% goaltender interference. So in saying that, I think it's always easy after the fact, but I think the circumstance of that situation, of that challenge, that late in the game in a 2-2 game like that, you know, I think there is some debate, but I saw what they saw. So in the moment, for sure, I probably would have done the same thing that John Tortorella did.
0: Edzo, really appreciate you taking the time in between flights to hop on for just a couple of minutes. Looking forward to the rest of the Stanley Cup Final and, of course, the Belmont tomorrow, my friend. We'll catch up again soon. Be well.
1: Appreciate it, Chris. You too, man.
0: Yep, Eddie Olczyk, NHL on TNT, and he's on the call of the Stanley Cup Final with his Seattle Kraken teammate John Forslund on Sirius XM NHL Radio. You know he loves the ponies, too. Belmont Stakes post time, 7:04 p.m. Eastern tomorrow. You heard him mention Logan Stankoven there a couple of times. Stankoven has been huge. He's going to be a Conn Smythe nominee. He's going to be up there on the list, if not the guy to win it, if the Hurricanes win the Stanley Cup. He's been one of those depth pieces for Carolina that's been so important. Without the top line producing, Sebastian Aho, Seth Jarvis, they've been struggling, Svechnikov, and they were finally able to get some production out of one of those guys on the top line last night, moving Seth Jarvis down to play with Jordan Staal just a little bit, and then he gets the game-winning goal in overtime after Staal draws a penalty on the power play. Jarvis gets it. That could be, bang, the awakening that Seth Jarvis, maybe Sebastian Aho, if you put Jarvis right back up there with him on the top line again to start game three tomorrow night, that top line for Carolina needs. And if all of a sudden their top line starts producing offense as well, I think that overtime goal ends up being the pivot point in this series. I don't think it's a five-game series. It's still at least six, but it's a pivot point, definitely. Also interesting to see what kind of a loss Braden McNabb could be for Vegas on the blue line after getting hit in the face with a slap shot. There's a lot going on in this series, and it's going to be a really, really good one for the remainder of it. It's been excellent through the first two games. We really appreciate Eddie Olczyk taking time. Mark Stone, who had the game-tying goal that sent it to overtime for Vegas last night, was one of the names I was ready to bring up, because last night I'm sitting there thinking about what we're going to talk about this morning here on You Better You Bet. Chris Mackin for Nick Kostos today here on Westwood One Sports. And I was going to bring up the clutch gene in general across all sports, because Mark Stone, who's won a cup with Vegas, is a great example of a guy who is a clutch player. He knew exactly where to go last night at exactly the right time. Puck gets knocked loose, and he bangs it past Freddie Anderson for the game-time goal. Mark Stone is clutch in the NHL because he's been there. He's been through the battles. He's won the wars. He's carried the cup. In the NBA, as we just got done talking about a couple minutes ago, I want to circle back to this. In the NBA, I think you have to have that title to be considered one of the all-time great clutch players. Game two tonight, BetMGM players, you'll receive an NBA Final Odds Boost token inside your BetMGM app right now. To use the token, add a wager made up of NBA playoff bets to your bet slip. Activate the token. If you win that wager, you receive extra winnings and unrestricted bonus dollars. I've told you already, I'll repeat it again before the end of the show. And now, Knicks plus 6.5. They've only been that big a dog once since January. And it was a game on the road against OKC in February, I believe it was. And we're not counting the regular season finale against Charlotte. Nobody was in the lineup that night. But Jalen Brunson has that clutch gene. He has it in there. I'm just not, until he wins a title, this isn't quite an apples-to-apples comparison. We were doing a lot of arguing during the break. Myself, Bill, Tyler, Kenny, Dan, about which players belong in this pantheon of great clutch players. And Damian Lillard's name came up. I think Bill threw it out there. And immediately he got pushback because the easy retort is, the hell Dame ever win? Yeah, it's a great question. He had some phenomenal clutch moments, but what did Dame ever win in Portland? And that's the difference. It's the same thing when you think of Allen Iverson. Dan mentioned him earlier, too. Allen Iverson had a penchant for coming up with massive shots in big moments, but no ring. You've got to have at least one ring, I think, to be included on this list of the all-time great clutch players. And Jalen Brunson is just three wins away, I think, from cementing his spot, cementing that legacy as a guy who, when the game is on the line, the season is on the line, everything is on the line, I want the ball in his hands. Like, there is no more exemplary moment than that shot he took. We played the clip from it earlier. 34 seconds left. You're under 40 seconds. Brunson gets the ball, starts to drive, realizes he's not going to be able to get to the hoop, so he stops up just inside the right elbow, somehow keeps his pivot foot, and throws it up. And at that point in time, given the game Brunson had had to that point, despite making a couple of big buckets already in the fourth quarter, I'm thinking, ooh, it's an off night for Brunson. That's some sort of weird pull-up, half-fade-away, floater, wing-and-a-prayer jump shot. I think it exited the frame for a second. That's how much air he got on it. And it comes back down and just, bloop, teardrops. Right into the hoop. And that's that moment where that's one of the clips. Depending upon what happens in the rest of this series. I'm not trying to write off the Spurs. I promise I'm not. Wemby could find his inner monster tonight and could hold on to that for the rest of the series, and who knows what happens. But if the Knicks go on to win this series and win the championship, and there isn't another sort of signature moment in this series, even if there is, that could be the one that's going to get replayed over and over again. It's not as pretty as, you know, the Jordan push-off in Utah. Yeah, I called it a push-off. We can call it a push-off and still appreciate its greatness. It's not as pretty as that, but it's one of those moments where you're going to go, okay, that's where Jalen Brunson cemented his legacy as one of the all-time great clutch players. Gotta win the ring, though. I'm tapping the wrong hand, those of you watching on YouTube. It's this hand. I don't know. Where do you wear your NBA title ring? Not a problem I've ever had to worry about or will ever have to worry about. We'll talk to Nick Friedel, Odyssey NBA insider, about Game 2 coming up in about 25 minutes. But next, training camp is right around the corner. OTAs and mini camps wrapping up. There's still some moves.

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2: And for your Troy area weather, today mostly sunny with a high near 86. Tonight, mostly clear with a low around 62. Saturday, mostly sunny with a high near 89. Saturday night, mostly cloudy with a low around 68. Sunday, partly sunny with a high near 88. Sunday night, mostly cloudy with a low around 70. Again, expect mostly sunny skies today with a high near 86.
3: This is Steve Flowers. I've listened to WTBF all my life. I'm now a regular participant on the morning show. 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
13: Oh, it is a fabulous football Friday here on You Better You Bet on Westwood One Sports. Yeah, I said football. OTAs and mini camps ongoing around most of the 32 NFL cities. People dreaming about what could happen when training camps get started in a little more than 6 weeks across most of the NFL. We will each pick a move that we would like to see happen before training camp. In just a moment here on Westwood One Sports. Because, look, not everything can be Myles Garrett to the Rams. Not everything can be A.J. Brown to the Patriots. And there are still guys sitting out there, whether they are veteran free agents, scrap heap guys. I would think we're going to do better than scrap heap guys. Maybe guys who might be on the trade block, given some of the moves that have been made recently. We'll throw them out there in just a second in a game of GTFO or Oh Yeah. And Nick Friedell will join us in 20 minutes to talk about Game 2 of the NBA Finals. All on the way here inside the final hour of the show, the Power Hour on You Better You Bet. Chris Mack in for Nick Costos here on You Better You Bet, presented by BetMGM. Don't forget, you can always take Westwood One Sports with you inside that Westwood One Sports app. So not just everything here on Westwood One Sports, but all the live game action you could need as well inside that Westwood One Sports app. And, of course, we're inside the Odyssey app as well, A-U-D-A-C-Y, live across North America on SiriusXM Channel 375. GTFO or Oh Yeah, I will explain the rules before we hit the very important sounder. It's very simple. We're each going to throw out a move that we'd like to see. In the NFL leftovers edition, I guess we could call it, of GTFO or Oh Yeah. And everyone else will then tell that person to either GTFO with that idea or, oh yeah, I like that. Could be a Kool-Aid Man, oh yeah. Oh yeah. Could be a Randy Macho Man Savage. Oh yeah. Or, as our esteemed executive producer, Bill Zimmerman, came up with a few weeks ago, it could be the Stone Cold Steve Austin. Oh, hell yeah. That's if you absolutely love the idea. So, with no further ado, the NFL Leftovers edition of GTFO or Oh Yeah.
14: It's now time for GTFO or Oh Yeah.
13: All right, we got the rules out of the way, so let's jump right in. OTAs and mini camps wrapping up over the next week or two around most of the NFL. Training camps about 6 weeks away. What is a move you would like to see happen? A player you would like to see go to what team? And then we'll either shoot it down or praise it wildly. Bill, I want you to get us started. You're good at cooking up ideas like this. What do you have for us for today's GTFO or Oh Yeah, NFL Summer Break Edition?
15: All right, Nick, I'm going to start with the Chicago Bears, because I don't know if you've ever, you know, been in a city, especially some place like Manhattan on a hot summer day, and it's trash day, and there's an odor. There's a foul odor that just emits from anywhere you go in the city. Well, if you're in the city of Chicago, it's not trash day. It's the Chicago Bears defensive line. They've got a really good offense. They've got a pretty good secondary. They got a couple good linebackers. That defensive line might be the worst unit in the NFL. They have Montez Sweat and a bunch of guys that just can't play anymore or could never play in the first place. They need to go out and they need to get help on that defensive line. So they need to go to Cam Jordan, who knows Dennis Allen. And I know Mickey Loomis said he's got a contract on the table. Figure out what that contract is. Go beat that. They can move some money around. They absolutely have money to do this. Go get Cam Jordan. Beef up that defensive line. Help out Montez Sweat. Elevate that defense. And if Cam Jordan can play like he did last year, this Chicago Bears defense could be functional enough to make them a true Super Bowl contender.
13: I'm going to give that a mild oh yeah, because I don't know how much gas is left in the tank there, but if you're trying to squeeze blood from a stone or just a final few drops out of Cam Jordan, I don't hate that. And I think when you talk about the weakness that is the Bears defensive front, it's not a terrible call. I'll give it the mild oh yeah. I'm not going to go full-blown stone cold oh hell yeah. Kenny, what do you think of this idea? Cam Jordan to your Chicago Bears.
16: I'm going to give it an oh yeah. The Bears need it at this point. I wish they would have done a better job in free agency and the draft at addressing this issue, but Bill's totally spot on. It might be one of the worst units in the league, and if Cam Jordan still has anything left, the Bears will definitely take it at this point. So, oh yeah for Cam Jordan to the Bears.
13: All right, a couple of oh yes. Kenny, I'll let you go next. What do you have for GTFO or oh yeah, NFL Summer Break Edition?
16: So Nick's been talking about this on the show for the last week or so, that the Commanders need some help on offense. And it was rumored for a while that Brandon Ayuk would end up being a Commander, but it turns out it doesn't look like he wants to play football again. So let's get Jaden Daniels, a different former receiver of his, Kayshon Boutte, who is now presumably the three or four in New England. They've added A.J. Brown and Romeo Doubs now. I think he slots in as a real good number two behind McLaurin. Like I mentioned, he's already got a rapport with Daniels. They played together at LSU. Boutte had a great year last year with Drake May. He's good vertically. Daniels has a good deep ball. I think it's an absolute perfect fit. It might be boring, but I think that Kayshon Boutte of the Commanders would really help their offense this year.
13: I'm a big fan of Kayshon Boutte going anywhere that doesn't relegate him to sort of an afterthought in Foxborough. So I'm going to give that an oh yeah. I am down with the idea of Kayshon Boutte. I actually had him pegged for my move as well, but to a different team. So now I'm going to have to pivot. But a good call there, Kenny. Bill, what say you?
15: I think that's a solid oh yeah. I think that's a move that would absolutely help the Commanders. I think the Commanders needed to be a little splashier and try and do a little more to help Jaden Daniels. But hey, they're where they're at this point, and that may be the best move they could make. Again, like Kenny said, if you can't get Brandon Ayuk in and get his head straight and get him wanting to play football, that might be the next best move for them.
13: All right, so we're effusively positive to this point. We've got to find something that doesn't make sense or something that doesn't work. Kind of like Tyler's microphone today. It's not working all that well, but he did throw out the idea in the chat of Stephon Diggs to the Rams. Bill, Stephon Diggs to the Rams, GTFO or oh yeah?
15: I'm going to give that a very strong oh yeah. And I know Stephon Diggs has his issues, but Sean McVay knows how to get to these guys and get these guys in line and play in the right way. And the Rams, look, and we talked about it with Nick Kostos earlier in the week. They go out and they go all in with Myles Garrett, but yet they still did the Ty Simpson move when they could have beefed up their wide receiver room and chose not to do it. This is a guy that you can get in. You don't need him to be your wide receiver one. You're talking about having him like your wide receiver three? What an absolute unit that could be for Matthew Stafford as this team, this Rams team, is going all in to try and win a Super Bowl. Beef up that wide receiver room. They don't need much else. I like this move. I like Tyler's thought. I give it a really strong oh yeah.
13: Oh, hell yeah. Then stun somebody. Bill walks off pounding two beers at the same time. Kenny, where are you on the Stephon Diggs to the Rams idea? GTFO or oh yeah?
16: This is where we get negative. GTFO, does this team really need to add another former All-Pro? I know Stephon Diggs is not the same player, and he would be the third receiver, and they are thin in the receiver room, but I actually have a better fit for Stephon Diggs. I think he should go to the Chiefs, who now are dealing with all this Rashee Rice stuff. He's a veteran. He can slot in there. I think that's a way better fit. The Rams don't need him. I think they're fine with Puka and Devontae as their one and two.
13: Yeah, I'm going to give it a GTFO, too. I don't think it's what the Rams need at this point. I'm not as down on their receiver room as a lot of people might be. I mean, you've still got Puka. I got to think he's going to be ready to roll by the time training camp comes around. Fully 110% good to go. Devontae Adams still there as well. Ageless wonder at this point. And I think low-key, one of the sneakier third-day picks, if you're looking for a guy to have an impact. I remember right after the draft, we talked about sixth-round gems, I think. And one of the guys I had on my list is CJ Daniels. C.J. Daniels, I think, could have instant impact in that offense, a Sean McVay offense. Plus, they've got 37 tight ends on that roster. So I think there's plenty of targets to be divvied up already. The last thing I would need would be Stephon Diggs coming in and whining and complaining when he sees three targets in, you know, a random game against the Cardinals early in the season. So I'm going to be out. I say GTFO with the idea of Stephon Diggs to the Rams. All right. Kenny kind of stole half of my idea, which was booty to someplace. And my idea, homer as I may be, was why not for the Pittsburgh Steelers, who went out and got Michael Pittman during the offseason to add to DK Metcalf, who drafted Jeremy Bernard on the second day of the NFL draft. Why not add a field-stretching kind of guy? Mike McCarthy, in his classic Yinzer voice, likes to call those outside right routes the Autobahn. We got some guys who can run out there on the Autobahn. Kayshon Booty is a classic Autobahn kind of guy. And you get him on the outside, he gives Aaron Rodgers the opportunity to chuck one up every once in a while. Rodgers still has the arm strength to do that, even if he can't move as much anymore. So I was going to say Kayshon Booty to Pittsburgh, but I will pivot since we already used Booty. He already used Booty. I will say Deebo Samuel on a flyer, a training camp deal to the Pittsburgh Steelers. Yeah, I'll still stay a homer. Deebo Samuel to the Steelers. Somebody who McCarthy can use in a variety of different ways, but on a pretty limited basis because talk about guys and how much gas they may have left in the tank, how healthy they may be able to stay. Deebo would be near the top of that list. But Deebo to the Steelers, the ability to run some things out of the slot, get a little creative inside of Mike McCarthy offense. Bill, Deebo to the Steelers right before training camp. GTFO or oh yeah?
15: Chris, I'm going to give you a GTFO on that one. I liked where you were headed. I thought you might be going a different direction. Then you zigged there for Deebo. I don't know. You bring Deebo to Pittsburgh, he's going to be living at Primanti Brothers. I'm not sure what's going to go on with Deebo there. I don't know how much is left in the tank, except that he's building a tank. So I'm going to say GTFO on Deebo Samuel.
13: Deebo Samuel, I mean, Primanti Brothers sandwiches have been known to have a restorative power, Bill, so I can't believe you would see that as a bad thing. Kenny, GTFO or oh yeah on Deebo to the Steelers?
16: Yeah, I'm sorry, Chris. I'm going to have to give you a GTFO as well. Also, because it's the Steelers thing, why would you want Deebo on your team? I think you guys are good with Metcalf and Pittman. I mean, I don't even know what Deebo is at this point. He was a good gadget guy with Shanahan, and it seems like he's not even fast anymore. So, like, what is his worth? I guess he could slot in, but what is he really going to give you kind of thing? So, GTFO, I'm not really high on Deebo is at this point. He was a good gadget guy with Shanahan, and it seems like he's not even fast anymore. So, like, what is his worth? I guess he could slot in, but what is he really going to give you kind of thing? So, GTFO, I'm not really high on Deebo Samuel coming into this year.
13: That's fine. That's all right. You guys can talk all the mess you want on Primanti Brothers sandwiches and on Deebo or anyone else. Being a little too close to the situation maybe has affected me in looking at the Steelers receiver room because, yeah, Metcalf and Pittman, Bernard, I like those three. And as Tyler has mentioned in the chat, despite his broken microphone, might be a good mentor for Jeremy Bernard, Deebo Samuel. Could be. Plus, I just like Kenny mentioned the gadget stuff. I think that could work. But I'll accept your GTFOs, and I will slink off into the shadows, losing this round of GTFO, or oh yeah, NFL Summer Break Edition here on You Better You Bet. Chris Mack in for Nick Costos today here on Westwood One Sports. This is going to be fascinating to me, these leftovers, as I called them. With training camp, as OTAs and mini camps come to an end over the next couple of weeks, you're going to have a lot of coaches reassessing what they have. Which young guys have picked up the program quickly enough? Which free agents that we've brought in? Yeah, it's football in shorts. You know, it's a lot of non-contact stuff, routes on air, not a lot of team periods at practice. That's what mini camps and OTAs are. But they're still going to look at some of these guys and say, okay, do we have a better handle on this position group or that position group? Receiver rooms that are thin around the league. Are they going to look at the Stephon Diggs and Deebo Samuels of the world and say, okay, we're willing to roll the dice on that one? Or do they call up the Patriots about Kayshon Boutte? All valuable questions. If you're the Ravens or another team looking for maybe some interior offensive line help, you pick up one of those guys off the scrap heap that may still be out there. That's the kind of stuff that you're going to see, say, 4 or 5 weeks from now when teams are getting ready to report to training camp and they're looking to flesh out their roster with some of those veteran leftovers who are still out there. Game two tonight in San Antonio. Can Wemby get, I don't know, aggressive? Be aggressive. Be aggressive. Can he flip the switch and become the bully he needs to be if the Spurs want to bounce back tonight in game two? We'll ask our Odyssey NBA insider. It's a Friedel Friday. Nick Friedel next here on Westwood One Sports.
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0: It's now 12 consecutive wins for the Knicks as they take game one of the NBA Finals. Their seventh consecutive road game. And one of the great playoff runs in NBA history is still alive.
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2: A good day in New York, being up one game to none on the Spurs. Can they go up 2-0? Do we get another Jalen Brunson moment? Do we get another Karl Anthony Towns game? Or does Victor Wembanyama actually have some sort of bully in him, some sort of aggression? Can he find some anger? All that time with monks and meditation, can he find that going into game two against the Knicks in San Antonio? It is Westwood One Sports. Chris Mack in for Nick Costos today here on You Better You Bet. Get you ready for game two and everything going on in the world of sports. Who better to talk to on a Friedel Friday ahead of game two of the NBA Finals than our good friend Odyssey NBA insider Nick Friedel? 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Good morning, Nick. How are you? And do you think there's any sort of anger inside that stoic Victor Wembanyama brain?
3: There better be, Mr. Mack. Because if not, I'm a little concerned that this thing is going to get out of hand in a hurry for San Antonio having to go back to the Garden after game two. So this is a big time momentum game. I think Wembanyama has it in him to right the ship, get everybody focused. What I'm most curious about, on top of is there a little extra juice in there for him tonight, is he okay? Because he looked gassed in game one. Everybody has been talking about it the last couple days, but even in the first quarter, you're looking at him going, ooh, I don't know. That is my single biggest question in game two, is the fire going to be there the way he needs? But did he get enough of a break mentally and physically after closing out the Thunder where you look at him and you go, yeah, he can play more up to the level we've seen throughout the last year?
2: Yeah, it was one of those things we talked about, just the disparity in rest that these two teams would have coming into the NBA Finals. And the Knicks certainly didn't play their best game in game one, but end up stealing it, if you want to call it that. It's more about just they show up in the fourth quarter, especially. Jalen Brunson shows up in the fourth quarter, especially. And they looked like they were excited for the moment. The Spurs looked like, again, maybe to your point, it was the lack of rest between series. They didn't look intimidated by the moment. That's not the right word. They had the lead going into the final, 6 minutes of this game, but they looked tentative almost at times, especially Wemby, stopping to shoot an 18-foot jumper rather than going to the hole, rather than attacking. And that's, I think, to your point, what we have to see from Wembanyama, not just tonight, but going forward in this series, for the Spurs to have a chance to even it up and maybe go on to win it, is he's got to find those last few reserves of anger, if he's got them in there, and aggression, and start attacking.
3: Chris, the supporting cast of the Spurs is really, really good, and they're going to be a lot better over the next few years because so much of the core of that group is very young. They're all going through it for the first time. But unless they get Wemby playing like the superstar that he has shown to be, it ain't going to happen for him. He is the engine. Champagne and Vassell and Harper, all these guys, they are nice players, and they are enjoying the moment of becoming even greater in real time, but they aren't that guy. And if the Spurs want to be who they want to be as champs, Wemby has to find a different place. And I think when I watch him, it's the biggest concern I have right now, because you just wonder, did they give everything they had to get through OKC, and what do they have left against this veteran-laden Knicks team that has this basketball killer who appears at the end of the fourth quarters every time, and Jalen Brunson? that everybody else is rallying around. So I don't think I'm ready to count out the Spurs by any stretch. But as I watched game one, I sat there and went, oh boy, if you don't have Wemby playing at the level he did throughout most of that OKC series, and they just run body after body after him every night, the Knicks are going to give him some real problems.
2: Let's go down a path where the Spurs, whether it involves Wemby flipping a switch or not, the Spurs find a way to win game two. They're 6.5-point favorites, which is wild. I think twice since January, the Knicks have been this big a dog, and one of those games was against OKC on the road. The other one was the season finale against Charlotte when nobody was in the lineup. So this is a pretty big number, I think, for game two of the NBA Finals. But let's say the Spurs find a way to win it. Let's say the books know what they're doing, and this series is even up, headed back to the Garden. How do you think the Knicks will handle finally losing for the first time in like a month and a half? You mentioned it, veteran-laden team. I don't think it would knock them off their axis too much, but I do question how, when everything is going your way, the way it has for the last month and a half for the Knicks, how you react to maybe losing a game. And maybe it's not even a game where the Spurs outplay them. Maybe it flips the script and it's just the Spurs coming up with the big shots late.
3: Chris, they're going to have to take a collective deep breath. But as we sit here right now, if they were to lose game two, I wouldn't be concerned. And I wouldn't be concerned because of Brunson. I just think that that guy is wired so differently that he's not going to let them fall into some kind of emotional hole because they finally lost, because he figures, all right, we'll just get him in game three. And that's why it's just so clear as we watch what's unfolded in the last 48 hours, the pressure has absolutely got to be on San Antonio, because if you go down 0-2 into the Garden, I've been in New York City the last week. The energy in this place is palpable. You have people waiting in line, just for an example, Chris, so they're waiting in front of a subway stop that is painted orange and blue in droves because they're so excited about what's going on a block away at the Garden, and the games aren't even going on there. I mean, people are losing their minds in this city. So if you have a young San Antonio team that walks into game three in that kind of hole, uh-oh, I think the Knicks will be just fine if they end up losing. The question I have moving forward into tonight and beyond is, I'm not worried about Brunson. Can Karl Anthony Towns play the same way he did in game one? Because he was awesome. He's been very good in the postseason. What happens if you do face some kind of downward spiral a little bit and the momentum that you've had for like a month disappears? Are those guys, the Ananobis and the Bridges, are they going to be okay playing off that? Only time will tell, but I don't think it's a gigantic concern because they follow their leader, and their leader is Jalen Brunson.
2: Yeah, I think that feeds right back into what we were saying about Wemby and wanting to see him attack. If he can attack, if he can get Towns in foul trouble, if that means more Mitchell Robinson, if that means getting him in foul trouble and really putting Mike Brown in a spot where he's got to reconfigure the lineup on the fly just a little bit, that would go a long way towards the Spurs finding some sort of momentum in this game. Let me pivot back, though, to what you were talking about, being in New York for the last week or so. I am convinced that he's got to get the ring to cement his place amongst the all-time great clutch players. Like, we had this debate earlier on the show. You know, there are great clutch players who've been out there. You know, you think of Dame Lillard during his time in Portland would seemingly sink a 35-footer out of nowhere and they'd win a game. But he doesn't have the ring, right? I'm not making an apples-to-apples comparison from, say, prime Dame Lillard to Jalen Brunson, but, you know, they remain in the same conversation as clutch guys until Brunson wins the ring. I also think there is a certain sense of, amongst fans who aren't in New York or L.A., where they hesitate just a little bit to embrace the guy as an all-time legendary great or even as good as he is, because they know they're already going to get their props and their love from their home markets, and it's going to disperse out across the country. So there are people that are waiting to sort of crown Jalen Brunson as one of these all-time great clutch players because he's in New York. That's why we're hearing about him so much. He's in New York. But I really do think that Brunson is just three wins away from going right up there with, it sounds like hyperbole, but I don't think it is, Kobe, Jordan, mid to late 80s Bird. I never saw Jerry West play, but you're all-time great clutch players.
3: Chris, if Brunson finishes this off, not only does he secure his own legacy as one of the greatest clutch players we've seen, as you mentioned, as we've seen this season unfold and his development over the last few years, what he also is going to do, and this goes exactly to your point, he's going to make it easier for all those little guards coming behind him. All the questions of, can a small guard be the number one on a team? They're going to be very, very gone because people are going to say, you see what he just did? Mm-hmm. It's always within you if you can make it happen. So I think he relishes being that guy. I know he doesn't really say much at all, frankly, in public. He's a really interesting guy who doesn't offer anything interesting from a media standpoint. Maybe he'll open up a little more if they do finish off this series and win these last three. But I think it speaks to what you are saying. If Jalen Brunson is the guard who leads the New York Knicks to a championship, not only is he going to get his jersey retired and the legacy will be cemented, but he'll be the guy that casual fans all across the country want to come see. And that puts him in that category, maybe not to the level of the Jordans or the Kobes, but he's in the conversation of a guy who changed the entire tenor for the organization, and in this case, as a small guard, for the league. So he can shift a lot of narratives over the next couple weeks if he closes out this series.
2: 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You talk about small guards, Nick. We've also talked a lot over the last two rounds of these playoffs about big men, whether it was Wemby abusing Chet, whether it's, you know, it's been a conversation in every round, really, throughout these playoffs. Do you have a big man? Do you have a guy that can match up with Chet or Wemby in the West? Karl Anthony Towns, as you mentioned earlier, is a big part of the conversation for the Knicks. I know this is a guard-heavy draft, especially early in the first round, but do you get the sense that maybe we're pivoting back towards a system in the NBA that values the big man a whole lot more than it has been in, say, the last 10 to 15 years?
3: Yes. I mean, Chris, all this stuff is cyclical. There's been such a run on, can you score? Can you push the pace? Can you get the tempo going? It's a copycat league, and it always has been. If you have big men that are able to change the course of the game, or in the case of what we've seen sometimes in the postseason, change the tenor of the playoffs in a series, everything comes back around. So while I don't think that the game's going to slow down and you're going to go back to early 90s where you throw the ball into Shaq and Ewing and say, give it to me, you know, and everything slows. If you have big men that know what they're doing and can stretch the floor in a lot of different places, or if you have a dominant big man who can defensively change what's happening out there, it is going to shift, and the game will adapt that way. But I think absolutely to what we're talking about, it's been so guard-heavy for at least the last 5-10 years. If you can get big men who can alter the course of what's happening, all of a sudden you're going to see more big men popping up, and you're going to see teams looking for those guys. And that has not been the case recently in the way the drafts have come together in what teams are valuing. I think that part of the conversation is going to change a little bit.
2: All right, with that said, I told you last week I was going to ask you about this week. So, Giannis, Do you get the sense that this is done before the draft so that the Bucks can get some picks? Do you get the sense that maybe nothing ends up happening at all and he ends up staying in Milwaukee? What's your vibe on where things go for Giannis Antetokounmpo this summer?
3: I would be surprised if he starts next year with the Bucks. I think there's so much smoke around, is he going to move? Where is he going to go? What's going to happen? Chris, when that happens, it rare is it where you turn around and a team changes course and they stay in happily ever after, everything's good. The example I would use that comes to mind is like 10 or 15 years ago, Dwight Howard's leaving Orlando, he's leaving Orlando, he's out of there, and then he stayed for a year. But the entire year, it was like, oh, God, is he going to leave? What's going to happen? I think it's better for everybody involved, Giannis, the Bucks, wherever he lands, to just tear the Band-Aid off. So whether it happens before the draft, whether it happens at some point in the summer,

0: it doesn't sound like he wants to do it. Where he ultimately lands, that is a really, really big question for the rest of the league. But, Chris, as we look ahead, I'd be really concerned inking him to that next deal. He's an incredible player when he's healthy. He can still be a huge difference maker. I just don't believe he's going to be able to stay healthy year after year after year. So it will be the story of the summer. I ultimately think he does get moved, but I am really hesitant about that next deal because of what we've seen in these last few years with the injuries.
1: I'm going to throw it out there just because there's been smoke around Cleveland as a possibility. Is there any way, and it would be a massive one-year swing for the Cavs, and then they'd be saddled with the rest of Antetokounmpo's deal, whatever it ends up looking like. But Giannis, we've heard about LeBron maybe doing one more year in Cleveland. You're already tied up into Harden, however that works out, and probably not going to be able to get out from underneath it. Maybe Mitchell as well. Could the Cavs take one giant wild swing at trying to put together a forget super team, mega team?
0: They could, but I don't believe it works. If you're Dean Gilbert and you're in this stretch of are we still kind of in it or do we really have a chance, I wouldn't put it past him, Chris. I just don't believe if you, let's say they land Giannis, in order to give up what it would take to get him, I don't think it puts you that much closer to where they're at. On top of the fact that if everybody's being real about the situation, there is such a huge gap as we sit here right now between, at least in the West, OKC and San Antonio. And we've spent so much time talking about the Knicks. They may well be the NBA champs. They're just a cut above everyone else right now. I don't believe that the Cavs are that close. They can go try and get Giannis, but in order to make that deal, I just don't think it makes a lot of sense for them for the long term.
1: Appreciate the time as always, Nick. One of the best parts of our Friday is having you on. Look forward to game two tonight and where the series goes from here. Enjoy New York, my friend.
0: Always, my friend. I will talk to you next week.
1: You got it. 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Now that I think about it, there's no way they could even make the cap situation work with all those big names in Cleveland. I don't think they could, knowing that LeBron still wants to get paid and doesn't want to take anything less than he feels like he's valued at. But, you know, I had to do it for the friends in Cleveland. Throw out a little hope that, is that even hopeful? Would you want that in Cleveland? I think the first step in Cleveland has to be getting out from underneath Harden if you can somehow do it. Speaking of game two tonight between the Spurs and the Knicks, I got to get you a bet on that one. And it's a very simple, straightforward bet. Plus, our three favorite moments of the day, our three stars coming up next to wrap up You Better You Bet right here on Westwood One Sports.
2: The Hurricanes tied up the Stanley Cup Finals at one game apiece. Now headed to Vegas, Carolina tries their luck on the road. Game three is tomorrow. Westwood One Sports.
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1: 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You'll receive an NBA Final Odds Boost token. To use that token, add a wager made up of NBA Final bets to your bet slip and activate the token. You win your wager, you receive extra winnings in unrestricted bonus dollars. And I told you, the Knicks haven't lost a game in which Jalen Brunson played by more than a single point since March. They've been this big a dog. They are 6.5-point underdogs tonight in San Antonio just twice since January. One was a road game at OKC when they were 8-point dogs. One was the season finale against the Charlotte Hornets when the Knicks didn't play anybody. They're 6.5-point dogs. And look, it's entirely possible that Wemby could actually play with some aggression tonight. Or maybe Greg Popovich pulled the Spurs aside for another one of his marathon film sessions to try and fix everything. But even if those things come together and happen and the Spurs win game two, are you willing to bet on the Knicks' postseason winning streak ending without them at least having a shot at some late game heroics? I'm not. So I'm on the Knicks plus 6.5 tonight. Maybe use that NBA Final Odds Boost token inside the BetMGM app as well. And I would like to wrap up the show with three of our favorite moments from the show. And Courtney Cronin, Eddie Olczyk, and Nick Friedel, we have got some of those for you. They are our three stars of the day.
2: I think the ceiling for this team should be the divisional playoffs again. It's really hard to say that any team's not going to beat the Los Angeles Rams because it feels like they're forming a mega team out there with like everything that they have offensively and defensively. The Bears are a team right now that still have holes in the roster. I think, though, they're still one of the more talented teams in their own conference, let alone in their own division.
1: Courtney Cronin of ESPN joined us earlier talking about everything in the NFC North, including the Bears. Hopefully the Madden curse, for their sake, does not strike Caleb Williams. Yes, they've got issues up front on the defense. They could use some reinforcements in the front seven, especially right up front on the defensive line. But I think we're all looking at the wrong team to backslide in the NFC North. Courtney mentioned this as well. You can always rewind inside your Odyssey app if you want to go back and listen to the conversation or just download the podcast. Wherever you get your podcasts, search You Better You Bet. I think the Packers, particularly with the Josh Jacobs issues, we don't know if that's going to lead to him serving some sort of suspension later this year. Micah Parsons, we now know, out until October. I think the Packers might be the team to eye up for an NFC North backslide. I still like the Vikings as a dark horse. KOC working with Kyler Murray. Justin Jefferson getting footballs thrown somewhere in his vicinity. Could we go Lions, Bears, Vikings, Packers in the NFC North with at least two of them making the playoffs? I think that's a distinct possibility. Our number two star of the day.
3: I'm going to answer it this way. I saw what Vegas saw. That's what I saw on the replays that I was watching and again, doing the color on radio. I didn't mind the challenge at all. I did not.
1: Eddie Olczyk joined us in between flights on his way out to Vegas for Game 3 of the Stanley Cup Final after calling Game 2 last night on SiriusXM NHL Radio. Talking about the challenge by John Tortorella and the Vegas Golden Knights on a late goaltender interference call that they did not win, had to go on the penalty kill, and what happens? Carolina scores. Carolina power play had not been effective really at all up to that point, but it was in that moment. And look, there's not a singular moment that I think you can pin last night's game too long, but it's been a hell of a series so far. Both teams blowing multi-goal leads. Both teams coming back on multi-goal deficits at some point. If you thought this was going to be a boring Stanley Cup final, I hate to break the news to you. It's been phenomenal so far. And Game 3 tomorrow night in Vegas. Edzo will be on the call alongside John Forslund, as I mentioned, on the radio side. Our number one star of the day.
4: One. I mean, when Mignola has it in him to right the ship, get everybody focused, what I'm most curious about on top of is there a little extra juice in there for him tonight is he okay? Because he looked gassed in game one.
1: Nick Friedel, Odyssey NBA insider, joined us just a few moments ago. Like I said, if you missed it, that's what the podcasts are for. That's what the rewind feature is for. But that take on Wemby doesn't sound wrong to me. He looked like a guy who just got done battling through OKC. And, I mean, I remember talking about it in the immediate aftermath of the win over the Thunder. That emotional release that you saw Victor Wembanyama have, tears in his eyes. That team celebrated the win over OKC, San Antonio did, almost like they had won the finals. And I don't know, for a young team like that, how hard it could be to refocus, reset, and get ready for a veteran team that's shown they can handle a long layoff and has been playing the best basketball of anyone all year for a stretch of like a month and a half now in the Knicks. So that's the big question going into game two. Can Wemby and the Spurs find some sort of emotional reserves to tap into? Yeah, a good old-fashioned Greg Popovich film session will go a long way towards fixing the schematics of what may have gone wrong. But the Spurs didn't play a terrible game until the last 5 or 6 minutes or so. So is there that much to fix other than just telling Victor Wembanyama, Wemby, attack the hole? If that gets fixed, if he can find it within himself to do that, I think the Spurs can win game two, even up the series before it heads back to the Garden next week. And we may get the legendary 6 or 7 game battle we thought we were in for. If not, this thing could end at the Garden next week. Man, you think New Yorkers are crazy and intolerable now? Just wait. Thanks to Dan Turner on the video production. Thanks to Kenny Henderson for holding down the board. Tyler Morales as well. Thanks to Bill Zimmerman, our executive producer. And thanks to each and every one of you for hanging out today. Bleck and Abdallah up next right here on Westwood One Sports.
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8: 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He wrote the first serious book of political economic theory, An Inquiry into the Nature and Causes of the Wealth of Nations. 1794, Congress passed the Neutrality Act, which prohibited Americans from enlisting in the service of a foreign power. 1851, Harriet Beecher Stowe's Uncle Tom's Cabin was published as a serial story in a Washington, D.C. anti-slavery newspaper. 1917, about 10 million American men began registering for the draft in the First World War. 1933, Franklin Roosevelt fulfilled a half century of populist, communist, and Democratic Party aspirations when he took the currency of the U.S. off the gold standard. It had been used since 1879. 1947, fresh on the heels of America's remarkable victories during the Second World War, Secretary of State George C. Marshall delivered the commencement address at Harvard University. He formulated what would later be called the Marshall Plan. In concert with the Truman Doctrine, a commitment to support democracy abroad, the plan was to undertake economic reconstruction of all of Europe, East and West alike, following the devastation of the late Great War. Eventually, the plan became official policy as the European Recovery Program and had an immediate galvanizing effect in Europe. The economic and political recovery of modern Europe can well be said to have begun the day after his speech. 1967, war erupted in the Mideast when Israel stymied Egyptian military plans to encroach on its territory. Syria, Jordan, and Iraq entered the conflict. Against all odds, Israel won the war in an astonishingly short period of time, just 6 days, leading to the name of it as the Six-Day War. 1968, U.S. Senator Bobby Kennedy was shot and mortally wounded just after claiming victory in California's Democratic presidential primary. 1977, the Apple II, the world's first computer designed for personal use, went on the market. 1981, the Centers for Disease Control first described a new illness striking homosexual men in a newsletter. 13 months later, the CDC adopted acquired immune deficiency syndrome as the official name for the new disease. 1989, in one of the most remembered images of China's crushed pro-democracy movement, a lone man stood defiantly in front of a line of tanks in Beijing until friends pulled him out of the way. Having birthdays, actor Chad Allen of Dr. Quinn Medicine Woman is 52. Saxophone player Kenny Gorelick, best known as just Kenny G, is 70. Film producer, film executive, president of Lucasfilms, Kathleen Kennedy of Lincoln, Jurassic Park, and Schindler's List, is 73. Singer Brian McKnight is 57. Author Rick Riordan Jr. of The Lightning Thief, Percy Jackson series, and The Maze of Bones is 62. Actor, former rapper, Mark Wahlberg of Uncharted, The Fighter, The Departed, and Boogie Nights is 55. It happened on this day, June the 5th. 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I'm Doc Kirby reporting for WTBF.
9: And for your Troy area weather, today mostly sunny with a high near 86. Tonight, mostly clear with a low around 62. Saturday, mostly sunny with a high near 89. Saturday night, mostly cloudy with a low around 68. Sunday, partly sunny with a high near 88. Sunday night, mostly cloudy with a low around 70. Again, expect mostly sunny skies today with a high near 86.
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11: 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I'm Chris Black along with Adam Abdallah, broadcasting live from the great city of Chicago. 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You can call or text the show at 310-840-4910. It's a Friday. It's a football Friday. Hell yeah, all calls welcome with the Black and Abdallah Show on Fridays. So you can call the show at 310-840-4910. And, you know, we have a lot to attack today and to talk about because tonight, game 2 of the NBA Finals. We'll see if the Spurs can bounce back. A lot of the discussion has been about how great the Knicks were in game 1. We have a lot of football planned for the show today as well. But let's start with the Knicks and the Spurs tonight. Game 2, San Antonio, 8:30 tip. For game 2, can the Spurs respond?
12: I think a lot of the conversation is about the Spurs, and because this game is in San Antonio, a lot of the questions are, how can the Spurs respond? Can Victor Wembanyama respond from three-point range? Can he, you know, put not necessarily put this team on his back, because he had a good scoring night. He had a good rebounding night. He was good from free throws, you know, getting to the line. But he turned the ball over six times. He had almost 50% of the Spurs' turnovers. They had 13 turnovers. He had six of them. He didn't have a good night if you watched the game and didn't just look at the box score. So what is he going to do? Now, every time this team has faced adversity or faced elimination this postseason, they've responded. Like, obviously, they won Game 7 on the road against the defending champions, Oklahoma City Thunder. They responded emphatically. Like, they won that game pretty much going away. Like, that wasn't a question that they were going to win that game once that game started. So how are they going to respond tonight? Does De'Aaron Fox show up? Like, he was a complete no-show in Game 1. And then, not only how do they adjust themselves, but how do they adjust in defending what the Knicks are going to do? This is a completely different team than what they faced in the Oklahoma City Thunder. This is a team that can get up shots from the outside. This is a team that can actually not turn into a shell of themselves like we saw Chet Holmgren. Like, Karl Anthony Towns is going to, you know, actually play basketball and not just cower the way Chet Holmgren did. And you've got OG Anunoby who's going to play well. Mitchell Robinson, who's not going to score, but he's going to be a body in there that's going to attack Victor Wembanyama as well. So there's a lot of things, because the last thing you want to do is go on the road into Madison Square Garden and have to win two games and face elimination. Like, you do not want to do that.
11: Yeah, I mean, we don't know how this series is going to play out, right? So you could get a little ahead of yourself in saying tonight's a must-win for the Spurs. If they plan on winning this series, I agree with what Adam just laid out. The Spurs are not going to have a lot of success, I don't think, at Madison Square Garden. I think that we will see a scene unlike we've seen in quite some time in the NBA Finals at MSG on Monday night for Game 3. And so if the Spurs are down by two games heading into that, I don't see how the Spurs win this series. I think you have to split tonight. You have to get a win on your home court tonight, and then you turn it into a series where you're just looking to split between Games 3 and 4. That's it. And I'm not saying this to make it a hot take or something that's like, I'm just trying to give an opinion to be outlandish. Just looking at the series, I don't see how the Spurs win it if they drop the first two games to the Knicks. I just don't. I don't think that's the case. No. And, you know, for New York side of things, like, to this point, what we've seen here in the playoffs, I've resisted this conversation. I've resisted it. You've kind of tiptoed into the waters talking about it. How great the Knicks have been to this point here in the playoffs. Did you know at this point the New York Knicks have outscored their opponents in the playoffs by 272 points in 12 games? That is the best 12-game stretch of any team in NBA history, regular season or playoffs. Let me say this again. In 12 games, the Knicks have outscored their opponents 272 points in a 12-game stretch. Any 12-game stretch in the history of the league.
12: Yeah.
11: Think about those great teams. Jordan Bulls, 80s Celtics, 80s Lakers, LeBron, Wade, the Heat. That team that, what, they put together a 33-game winning streak? Shaq and Kobe, the Golden State Warriors, all of those great teams from the past. No team has outscored their opponents by more points in a 12-game stretch in the regular season or playoffs than this New York Knicks team. Now, what does that mean? Does that mean they're on way to becoming one of the all-time great champions we've ever seen? It's possible, right? Like, if they give us three more games where they win by like 10 plus points, we're going to have that conversation, right? Like, if that's where we get. I'm guessing the Spurs respond tonight, so that's not the case. But in this 12-game stretch, the New York Knicks in the playoffs, mind you. This isn't tomato cans in the regular season. This isn't taking out teams who are tanking, racing to the bottom. This is in the playoffs, 12 straight games, 272 points, outscoring their opponents. No team in NBA history has ever done that. Mm-hmm. It's very impressive.
12: First of all, I take offense to you saying tiptoed. When they were facing the Hawks, I said that if this team plays like this, they're going to win the NBA Finals.
11: Okay, you jumped in head first.
12: I said that.
11: You didn't listen to the lifeguard. You saw that on the side of the pool. Hawks. The side of the pool, it said 4 feet, dove in head first.
12: I said it against the Hawks.
11: Yeah.
12: Like, the water was murky. I didn't even drop the pebble or the stone in. I just said, I don't care what it looks like. I'm jumping in. Like, yesterday, I said Knicks in six. So I don't even know if the Spurs get a game tonight. If they do, I'm still picking the Knicks to win the NBA Finals. So I do think that because the way this team has been playing, that they just seem better. And it's not just because of Jalen Brunson. It's because of everyone around him. It's the way that you've talked about Karl-Anthony Towns has been playing. It's the way, like, you're getting, and I'll keep bringing him up. Landry Shamet is hitting, he's hit 50% of his threes in game one. He went, 12 of 13 in the Eastern Conference Finals hitting threes? Like, that's insane. When you're getting a guy that's making, like, the league minimum to do that for you in the Eastern Conference Finals, like, you've got the magic going for you in the playoffs. And, yes, your numbers say that they might be one of the best all-time teams in NBA history, NBA playoffs history. But at the same time,
11: I just gave you a stat. I don't know how to put that in context.
12: No, but also at the same time,
11: I don't know what that means.
12: Things also have to go your way. And the fact that everybody is playing at the same time, playing their best basketball at the same time, also works in your favor. And all of these things can go well, can go into the mix. The fact that you had 7 days off leading into this series goes into the mix. The fact that you had time off going into the Eastern Conference Finals goes into the mix. Yeah. The fact that the Spurs and the Thunder played 7 games in a very physical series leading up to this, I'm not trying to discount what the Knicks are doing. I'm just saying all of it are pieces to the puzzle that will lead to what I believe are the Knicks winning the NBA Finals. And New York, like, turning basically into Gotham at a certain point because, like, the fans are already beginning to burn the place down.
11: Like, I would imagine it would be more like a scene out of Ghostbusters.
12: I don't know, man.
11: A celebration after they send away the ghosts.
12: I saw a video of a guy in a Spurs jersey, and he was not...
11: Poor guy.
12: He was running fast away from Knicks fans. Like, did you see the thing going around today that before the series? Now listen, guys.
11: What do you?
12: Elmo from Sesame Street.
11: Okay.
12: Is an institution.
11: Is he?
12: And he just wants put out.
11: Did he do something wrong?
12: He just put out that he wants both teams to have a good time.
11: Oh, I saw that. Yeah.
12: And Knicks fans are relentless and reminding Elmo.
11: Did they tell him to kick rocks?
12: That he is from the streets in New York. And he needs to pick a side. Knicks fans are relentless. Knicks fans are trying to spend like $8,000 to get in the building.
11: Okay, I'll raise my hand on a Friday.
12: Yeah.
11: I'll admit something. Sesame Street is in New York.
12: I didn't know that either, to be fair, until today. When I saw this.
11: I was unaware that that was a thing.
12: I did not know that how to get me to Sesame Street was going through to one of the boroughs of New York. I didn't know that.
11: I'm going to look that up.
12: I didn't know that either.
11: I was unaware.
12: Neither did I. And I watched a lot of Sesame Street growing up. It's how I learned to count in English and Spanish.
11: Okay. Yes. Of course.
12: And about the Snuffleupagus, whether he be real or fake.
11: All right. I'm going to do some research on this.
12: You do that research. So all of that, Elmo aside, is what goes into the Knicks being a good team. And having a little bit, just a tiny bit of luck on their side.
11: A fictional street located in Manhattan.
12: All right, then Elmo, you better recognize where you're from, bro.
11: Like, we both grew up with Sesame Street. How did I never put that connected?
12: I did not. I learned something today.
11: I didn't know that.
12: I learned something today.
11: See, there you go.
12: All right.
11: This is why you listen to the Black and Abdallah Show.
12: If you didn't know that, now you know.
11: Now you know. And, Sesame Street and is located in New York.
12: Elmo should have recognized.
11: He should probably support the Knicks.
12: He should have recognized. And so all of that goes into what the Knicks are. Like, yes, they're a great team. And Jalen Brunson is ascending into NBA stardom. Yeah. Right? And becoming a he was a star.
11: Yeah.
12: Now he's becoming a superstar. Right? And this is becoming one of the all-time playoff teams. But a part of that is you can say they had 7 days off. You can also say,
11: well, the part of it is you have to finish the deal.
12: You have
11: to. Like, this is all cute, and we can celebrate Karl Anthony Towns being tough in game one.
12: Yeah.
11: Right? Like, that's an...
12: If the Spurs go out and win by 25 tonight, it's like, ugh.
11: When do you ever, as a basketball fan, when did you ever say Karl Anthony Towns is tough? it's cute to like prop this up and talk about it, and also to say that Jalen Brunson is this, he's doing that. Like, oh, cool! Like, it's great. Celebrate, New York, by all means. You gotta get three more. If you get three more, then we should have these conversations.
12: Yeah,
11: we should have the talking points of most points scored, outscoring your opponent in a 12-game stretch. Like, if you go back to that stat that I gave you. In the 12 games, they've won 12 in a row here in the playoffs.
12: Mm-hmm.
11: They have won those games by 272 points, the most by any team in NBA history in a 12-game span. Here are, like, some of the past teams, how close they got to that number, right? It's not, by the way, it's not close. The 2015 Golden State Warriors, the most that they were up in a 12-game span was 240 points. The 97 Bulls, 230. You have to go back to the 1971 Milwaukee Bucks to find a team that's over 250. That's 260 for the Bucks.
12: Mm-hmm.
11: I mean, like this is the output that we've seen to this stage of the NBA playoffs is at an all-time level from the New York Knicks.
12: Yeah.
11: Now, again, it's all about context, right? If you don't win the championship, the stats that I just read to you don't mean anything. Like, it doesn't mean thing.
12: Yeah.
11: If you don't win a championship, you know, we would also say, look at the stats based on all those wins, 12 in a row. Yeah, but down year for the Eastern Conference.
12: Of course.
11: Right. Like that is a part of the context that maybe you could say is Philly is, you know, you look at Cleveland in the Eastern Conference Finals. They're not the competition that you usually see. I'm actually not going to go that direction. I think it's been pretty damn impressive what the Knicks have done to this point.
12: I think so, too.
11: I'm not going to crap on the 12 in a row because entering the playoffs, I didn't think that they were this good. So, like, the fact that they've surprised everyone to get to this point, I think is where the credit is deserved.
12: Absolutely. Listen, you win 12 games a row in the playoffs. I believe there's only two other teams that have done that, and both those teams ended up winning the NBA Finals. So, finish the job.
11: Yeah.
12: Finish the job. And like you said, look, if the Spurs go out and win by 25 tonight, we're all coming in on Monday going, ooh, maybe we got to reassess things and we'll see what happens Monday night in Madison Square Garden. So we'll see.
11: It's Black and Abdallah here on Westwood One Sports in the Westwood One Sports app. Hanging out with you until 3 Eastern. If you want to call the show, you can call or text us at 310-840-4910. Are the Vikings showing disrespect to J.J. McCarthy? We will have the latest from Minnesota on McCarthy and the Vikings coming up next. The final round of the basketball season is here, and the DraftKings Sports app is now available in all 50 states.
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13: 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It's the Longhorns' second title in program history, having now won back-to-back years. 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
2: Well, that's kind of a misnomer. Fact is, the Lutheran Hour was never really an hour. It's always been 30 minutes ever since it started back in 1930. And it's not just for Lutherans either. Each week it shares good news for everybody. Jesus Christ died and rose to forgive our sins and put us right with God. 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

0: Yesterday on the show, we brought you a story from the NFL, OTAs, where one team clearly is disrespecting a backup quarterback, and that would be Cleveland. The Browns have thrown all kinds of shade towards Dylan Gabriel. He's not going to be the starter. They're giving away his number. You know, Jared Verse shows up, and he's wearing Dylan Gabriel's number, and Gabriel didn't know that they gave the number to Jared Verse.
1: What's funny about that, too, is, like, someone had to make that jersey. Like, there was thought put into that.
0: Yes.
1: And, like, someone had to okay that and make that. And, like, there's thought put into that. He didn't just go up and, like, grab the 8 with a nameplate not on it. Someone made that jersey.
0: Wait, you're saying he didn't just show up to the locker room and
1: grab an 8?
0: He's looking around in the locker room, sees the 8, walks up to it and pulls it off the rack.
1: Just takes it off the... No.
0: He's out there in the Gabriel.
1: Oh, it's so 8. Good. It's so good.
0: So that happened yesterday. Also yesterday, Kevin O'Connell, head coach for the Minnesota Vikings, he talked to the media, and I want you to listen to this, and you let me know, is this disrespectful to J.J. McCarthy? Here's Kevin O'Connell talking about J.J. McCarthy and the quarterback situation.
2: I think he's handled it really well. You know, he's been great in the meeting rooms. I'm spending a little bit more time with those guys and just the dialogue between the group. Obviously, the great questions you get from those guys as we're going through the installation process. And, you know, we have really guys that are all at different stages of not only their career, but their understanding and application of our offense. So there's many times where Kyler may have a question that, you know, mirrored a question that JJ had during his year on the grass last year and playing, and there's dialogue that comes. There's been tweaks to the offense that we've made off of some of those conversations and dialogue, but he's been great in the meeting room. He's been great on the grass, and as always, he's as a captain and a guy that helps lead our team, he's been phenomenal there as well.
0: Oh, did you catch that at the end? As a captain.
1: Yeah, former captain. Yes.
0: Oh, jeez.
1: Yes. Now, okay.
0: 9. Former captain.
1: Okay.
0: The team hasn't even, they haven't even had training camp. They haven't voted. Like, don't the players usually vote on the captains?
1: And that's the point. You can take it one of two ways. There's a fork in this road right here. You can take it as disrespect.
0: What if I want to use a spork?
1: That's weird, bro. Like, what? Like, they only has, like, the little... So you can't, like, get, like, a full piece of meat if you're eating meat.
0: You got a curve on it, too.
1: Yeah, and so, like, you can't get, like, a full piece because, like, the little pointy parts are tiny.
0: Back to the Vikings.
1: Okay, spork in the road here. Spork in the road here.
0: Yes,
1: okay?
0: the spork in the road.
1: Spork in the road.
0: Correct.
1: Which I never understood the fork in the road because it's only 2. I guess a fork in the road could be 3, but, like, a fork is 3, usually 3 or 4. Like, anyway, never mind. Point is, you could take this as disrespect.
0: Yes.
1: However, most teams, I would say, don't have any captains right now because you have to vote on them before the season starts. So technically, they're all former captains. As of right now, they all have to vote on them. So they're all former captains. Everyone's a former captain. Was Justin Jefferson a captain last year? Maybe. But right now, he's a former captain, technically. So, like, right now...
0: I don't know. If you're an active player on the team,
1: I understand
0: you got
1: that.
0: The C on the jersey,
1: I get it.
0: Usually the C stays.
1: Okay, maybe.
0: Usually it stays.
1: It does. But I'm just saying, if there is a quarterback battle, and this is acknowledged as a quarterback battle, it's not a surprise that they took the C away until you earn it back. We already know they took his starting spot away because it's a quarterback battle. That we know. We know they took it away. It's not a surprise.
0: Is that a given that they take away the C? What if he wins the quarterback job?
1: Then they give it back. You get it back. Here you go. There'll be like a little ceremony or something. I don't know. I don't know what they do.
0: I don't think that's the way
1: Vikings
0: you do it.
1: I don't know what Ragnar does.
0: J.J. McCarthy seemed not okay with this situation when he and Kyler Murray both spoke to the media last week.
1: Well, yeah, that's
0: Kyler gave a vastly different response than J.J. McCarthy. McCarthy seems bothered, right? He's in it now. He has to compete for the job. They bring in someone else, well, I think is more talented than J.J. McCarthy.
1: I think you don't need to whisper that. Everybody thinks and knows he's more talented.
0: I don't know.
3: Mr. McCarthy might be listening. He might get upset. He used to listen to the old place that we were on.
1: He does live here.
3: It is possible.
1: They broadcast out of the great city of Chicago. He lives in a suburb of the city of Chicago.
3: Yes, and J.J. McCarthy played high school football in the Chicagoland suburbs before he transferred to IMG. So, like, he's from the area.
1: Are we claiming him like we claim Jalen Brunson or no?
3: Jalen Brunson went to state at Stevenson here in the northern suburbs.
1: But we're claiming him.
3: Yeah, I mean, he like, grew up here.
1: We're not going to claim McCarthy.
3: McCarthy grew up here.
1: But if he doesn't win the job, we're not going to.
3: I mean, I'm going to. This is what I'm going to do for the super local Chicago listener. I'm going to claim J.J. McCarthy as much as I claim Matas Buzelis. Okay? Because he grew up in the suburbs, too. Let me see something first before we claim him, right? You know what I'm saying? Like,
1: from Chicago.
3: I'll have a little pride, but come on. You got to do something first before you earn that, right?
1: Yeah.
3: All right. So here's the thing with J.J. McCarthy, Kevin O'Connell. Okay. Former captain. Did he slip? I don't know. I do feel like the Vikings have tried to make this uncomfortable for J.J. McCarthy here in this offseason.
1: Okay.
3: Because it is not given to him. And that's okay. Because football is also the type of sport where you have to earn it. You do. And if you can't play, the Vikings can't go into next season with J.J. McCarthy as their starter not playing. Right? So what did they do? They go out in the offseason and they upgrade. They bring in Kyler Murray. I think Kyler Murray is going to be pretty good in this offense.
1: Mm-hmm.
3: I think we're going to see Kyler Murray have a season like we were talking about with Sam Darnold last year with the Seahawks. Or other quarterbacks in the second stint. Where they get a chance. Baker Mayfield in Tampa. There's news on Baker that's out because he just spoke to the media at OTAs.
1: Okay.
3: Sounds like the contract situation's not close. Not close at all.
1: Interesting.
3: Point being is I think Kyler's going to have success. Sometimes development is needed. Time in the league is needed.
1: Mm-hmm.
3: When Kyler spoke to the media last week, he seems like he gets it. There are times in Arizona where Kyler Murray did not seem like he got it.
1: Yeah.
3: So that's good for the Vikings. And unfortunately, I don't think it was set up as disrespect to J.J. McCarthy, but I do think Kevin O'Connell slipped because he tried to catch himself there for a captain on the team.
1: Yeah, look, I think that your quarterback should earn the captain spot, and your quarterback should be a captain because I don't think it should be just be handed to him, but I think that your quarterback should be a leader on your roster and for your team. Now, does he have to be? No, but he should be. Like, is Fernando Mendoza going to be a captain for the Raiders?
3: I'm guessing this year, no, because they are making a big deal saying that Kirk Cousins will be the starting quarterback.
1: So is Kirk Cousins going to be a starter? A captain.
3: Yes, I think so.
1: What happens when week whatever, when he gets pulled and Fernando Mendoza starts? Good. Do they ceremoniously rip off the C?
3: No, good teammate, still the captain.
1: Okay.
3: Good teammate.
1: We're good in the room.
3: Yeah. Room guy.
1: Room guy.
3: Yeah. It's Blake and Bell here on Westwood One Sports and the Westwood One Sports app. If you want to join the show today on a Friday, you can call us at 310-840-4910. We do have breaking news in the NFL. The Chicago Bears, this is from Adam Schefter. So the Chicago Bears have been in this stadium situation where they are trying to find a location for their new stadium. And this has been going on for quite some time, right? The amount of time it has been for the Chicago Bears to figure out where they want to place their new stadium has been this started before Buffalo said that they were going to build their new stadium. Buffalo then built the new stadium, and the new stadium is set to open this year. Week 2 will be the opening game, correct? Week 2 for the Bills hosting a game at that new Highmark Stadium.
1: Yeah.
3: In Buffalo. Okay, so the amount of time it took for Buffalo to build a new stadium, Chicago and the Chicago Bears have still been sitting on their hands trying to figure out where just to put the stadium. To put a shovel in the ground. They haven't done any of this yet. Buffalo announced a stadium, built a stadium, and they will open a stadium before Chicago even settles on a location. So this is from Adam Schefter moments ago. The Bears board of directors voted Thursday to advance the stadium development in Hammond, Indiana, with the exact location to be selected. This is the first time the Bears board has voted on any stadium site. As one source says, quote, there is more work to do, but bearing any very strange, it's a done deal, end quote. So barring anything very strange, it's a done deal. So that's what people are saying. The Chicago Bears have also released a statement from George McCaskey and Kevin Warren, who run the Chicago Bears. So this is the statement from the Chicago Bears. Yesterday, the Chicago Bears board of directors met and voted to advance our stadium development project in Hammond, Indiana, with the exact site to be selected. We believe a world-class stadium project in Hammond will transform the region, connecting Northwest Indiana to the south side of Chicago, through the loop and across neighborhoods and suburbs to the north side of the city. It will bring Chicagoland together and deliver new opportunities to its residents and businesses. Okay, so what does all this mean? Last week, the state of Illinois fumbled, for lack of a better phrase, an opportunity to give the Bears a reason to continue to build in the state of Illinois. Indiana passed something a couple months ago that was a sweetheart deal for a professional team to go build a stadium in their state. We've kind of seen the same thing with the Kansas City Chiefs and their decision to leave the city of Kansas City mm-hmm. and cross the state line into Kansas with their new stadium. So here's the key. Nowhere in that statement does it say that they have a specific site and that they are actually building a stadium in Hammond, Indiana.
1: They're not.
3: I think this is just a pressure point ploy to put pressure on the state of Illinois so they know this is serious and this is their final opportunity to keep the Bears in the state of Illinois.
1: ESPN Bears reporter Courtney Cronin tweets.
3: She's the best.
1: Shout out to Courtney. While I'm being told that the Bears' announcement on Hammond is, quote, real, i.e. not a leverage play, a league source told me that the Bears leaving the state is not a done deal, per source. Indiana is in the lead right now, but, quote, Illinois can still get back in the race, end quote. Granted, the state has a lot of ground to make up after not passing legislation that would have ensured the Bears' property tax certainty. So, until, and I've said this before, until I see Kevin Warren and George McCaskey with little blue and orange helmets on and holding little golden shovels with the picture of them putting shovels in the ground, I'm not believing that the team is moving to Hammond, Indiana. And for those of you that are not familiar, that are listening to us all over this vast and great country,
3: Beautiful Hammond country.
1: Indiana is like 20 minutes away from downtown Chicago.
3: It's not much different than the Meadowlands.
1: Yeah.
3: Where the Jets and the Giants play outside of New York City. Not at all. In fact, it's probably a little closer in some of those situations, especially like if you're on the West Coast with San Francisco. That stadium's nowhere near downtown San Francisco. I would say this. I don't know how much people actually care about this. That's why Raj brought it, you know, the breaking news is taking place, and he asked us, is this something? It's like a half something. It's also, they're not fully committing, saying the stadium will be built in Hammond, Indiana, and we are putting shovels in the ground tomorrow. That's not what's happening here. This statement is saying that they are moving ahead in the process.
1: Yeah.
3: Which they've been saying this entire time. And that's why I started this conversation by saying the Buffalo Bills announced and built a stadium in the amount of time that the Bears have taken to just find a place.
1: Also,
3: that's it, right? Like, every little breadcrumb that they drop is not actually saying we are going to this location. It's saying we're focused, we're moving ahead, we're looking at. It to me, it means absolutely nothing.
1: It means nothing. And to be honest, as a Bears fan, and I know that Chris sitting here to my left, and those of you listening on your fine radios cannot see, he's sitting to my left. You are a season ticket holder, so this affects you and your family more than me. As a Bears fan who does not have season tickets,
3: yeah.
1: I don't give a damn where you play. Play in the middle of the lake on a floating stadium for all I care. All I care about is that Caleb Williams plays well and that Ben Johnson's the coach and that you're playing in the final game of the season in L.A. or wherever that's played in the next few years. I don't care where you play. As long as you're the Chicago Bears and you're playing somewhere, I don't care. Win. It doesn't matter. And you know what? For the majority, for the vast, vast majority of Bears fans that can't afford to go to games, that watch games on TV, that listen to them on the radio, they don't care either.

0: mall and build the stadium there for their new stadium?
1: Not the mall.
0: First of all,
1: what about the Spencer's Gifts?
0: I was stunned to hear
1: that
0: Hot
1: Topic.
0: American Airlines Arena in Dallas is that old that they need a new stadium for the Mavericks. Yeah. I was taken aback. Like, I guess stadiums these days only last 15, 20 years, right? Like, if you're a billionaire, boy, it's not the way that we used to build them.
1: Come to Chicago. Our stadiums are ancient.
0: I know. That's what I'm saying.
1: Compared to that.
0: Yeah,
1: I mean,
0: if you're watching on TV, you want it to look cool. And I think that's going to be some of the friction with some of this conversation as well, is like the Chicago Bears should be playing outside. Right, like to see the game in the playoffs against the Rams where it's like 6 degrees outside and the snow is falling, that looks cool on TV. It's not great to sit in. I don't really enjoy it personally as a fan. But if you're a fan of the Denver Broncos and you were at the AFC Championship game, you might have enjoyed the snowstorm. Sometimes that's kind of cool. The game isn't great. The one thing I would push back with that is I don't like that every NFL game is starting to look identical on TV.
1: Yeah.
0: Because every game that's in a dome, they all look the same.
1: Mm-hmm.
0: Indy, Detroit, Minneapolis, like they all kind of, the turf looks the same. It's just not cool.
1: Yeah.
0: Like what's cool is when you see the grass stains and you see like different plays because of the elements.
1: Like the Bills are doing it the right way.
0: I the Bills stadium is awesome. That looks awesome.
1: It looks great.
0: Looks really cool.
1: Yeah. I can't wait to see what that looks like on TV later in the season. Like obviously we're going to get it week 2, but like I want to see that later in the season, December playoffs. Like that's going to look great.
0: All right, Raj. So there's our answer. It's kind of something. They're making a statement today that they're moving ahead looking at Hammond, Indiana.
1: The Bears are half pregnant with Indiana.
2: I am translating this now a big deal because you guys have poo-pooed every little nugget that's come out of this. So the fact that you're even giving an inch that it might be kind of something has me thinking, oh, wow, this really might be something because these guys have just been poo-pooing everything about this story.
1: I still don't believe.
0: Yeah, I don't think that they're actually going to do it. I think this is they're putting pressure on the state of Illinois.
1: I still don't believe that the McCaskey family that owns the Bears want them to go to Indiana. That if you ask George McCaskey that do you want the Chicago Bears, that regardless of the money, you want the Bears to play in Indiana, the Chicago Bears.
0: The pride and joy of Illinois.
1: You
0: it
1: want
0: says
1: the
0: it
1: Bears
0: the
1: to play. I don't care if the stadium is just across the border and you could walk across it. You want them to play in Indiana? No offense to Indiana. He would say... Absolutely
0: Indiana?
1: He would absolutely say, without a shadow of a doubt, he would ride his scooter and say no. And He does have a little scooter.
0: He rides around on a little scooter.
1: He does. To be fair, it's faster.
0: He's very Ned Flanders-like.
1: It's faster.
0: He's like Ned Flanders. He's in the parking lot talking to fans before
1: because
0: the game,
1: he respects the history of the team.
0: All right, so there's the latest from the Bears stadium fiasco. The Bills... announced the stadium. They built the stadium. They will be hosting a game this season from the new stadium. Meanwhile, the Bears are still flirting with Indiana. All right. 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Could Baker Mayfield be on the move next season? We'll tell you what he's told reporters at OTAs coming up next.
3: The Knicks stole Game 1 in San Antonio. Can the Spurs even the series with a win at home? Or will New York head home to the Big Apple with a big 2-0 lead? The NBA Finals, Game 2, tonight, Westwood One Sports.
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0: Westwood One Sports. Here's Chris Black and Adam Abdallah.
1: Could Baker Mayfield be on the move after this season? He's been fantastic for the Tampa Bay Buccaneers the last couple of years. He needs a new contract. Will Baker Mayfield move on after this season? Or will the Buccaneers commit to him long term and he'll be in a Buccaneers helmet for the rest of his career? Here's Baker Mayfield at OTAs this week talking about how the Bucs and Mayfield are not close on a contract.
2: First and foremost, regardless, we've built roots here in Tampa. We love the community. We love being here. They've embraced us, and we enjoy being here and obviously going to raise kids here. But, contract stuff, it's happening. It's starting, the talks and whatnot, but not anywhere close to what, you know, we were thinking. So would love to be here long term. And as of right now, that's not exactly the case. But I'm under contract for 2026, and the guys in that locker room, the staff know that I'm still going to be me. I'm still going to do everything I can to help this team win a Super Bowl. And that's, to me, that's the priority. Everything else will take care of itself. Obviously, yes, I would love to have a long-term deal done, but they know my deadline is as soon as training camp starts, we're not doing any contract stuff. It's all ball. So it's not up to me when that gets done by. But So hopefully before that. If not, then it's still going to have a good year.
1: Baker Mayfield at OTAs. Our guy, Baker Mayfield. We got a chance to hang out with Baker at the Super Bowl.
3: Friend of the show.
1: He was awesome. He was great. I like his attitude towards it. The moment that the season starts, he's not discussing the contract because it's all about ball. That's great. He deserves a new contract.
3: Absolutely. Absolutely.
1: The Buccaneers should commit to him long term. He's done enough to earn the right to be their quarterback for the next 5 to 7 years.
3: He absolutely has. Now, the question is, what does he want? Does he want to reset the market? Does he want more annual money than Dak? Dak's the guy right now. He's the $60 million man. Is Baker going into these negotiations and saying, make me 65? Is that what he's saying? Because if he is, I can understand the Buccaneers saying, not so much. We're not doing that. And then if I'm Baker, I'm saying, okay, I will go into this year and I will bet on myself. And there are teams out there that will need quarterbacks next offseason, because this happens every single year. There will be teams that will need quarterbacks next offseason. I'm looking right at you, Pittsburgh Steelers, that will need quarterbacks next offseason.
1: Yeah, that's true.
3: They're the Cincinnati Bengals, I'm just saying, if Joe Burrow wants out, just saying, they
1: Stop
3: might need
1: putting
3: somebody.
1: In their heads that the Rams are going to make a trade for Joe Burrow. Don't do that.
3: I'm not saying that the Rams are going to. I'm just saying that Joe Burrow might want out if things don't go the way that the Bengals want them to go to. You know, I'm not saying he's not going to go back to Cleveland, but the Browns obviously don't have a set quarterback situation right now either. There's a ton of teams that are obviously going to be in the quarterback market that are going to be very high in the draft, but they're not going to sign Baker Mayfield because they can just draft a quarterback pretty high. I think the Steelers make the most sense if he's going to hit free agency, because they're going to be most likely in the playoff mix right around 8 or 9 wins, maybe 10 wins with Aaron Rodgers. And if Aaron Rodgers decides to finally hang it up and retire, then you're not going to be able to draft a quarterback. And I don't know if this development of Will Howard or whatever is going to go according to plan. And Mike McCarthy might say, hey, we've got some money. Let's sign Baker Mayfield and give him the money. We can win with Baker Mayfield for sure if you're the Pittsburgh Steelers.
1: I'm guessing the number is 55 mil.
3: Okay.
1: Because if you mentioned that Dak is at 60, here are the quarterbacks listed at 55 mil a year. It's Joe Burrow, Josh Allen, Jordan Love, Trevor Lawrence, Matthew Stafford. Who doesn't fit there? It's Jordan Love.
3: Yeah.
1: He's 55 mil. So if you're Baker Mayfield, you're looking at that and you're saying,
3: I was going to say Josh Allen needs a bump.
1: if you see that Jordan Love is getting 55 mil a year.
3: Yeah.
1: And you're Baker Mayfield.
3: Yeah.
1: Don't you say,
3: come on, guys.
1: I'm better than Jordan Love.
3: What are we doing here?
1: Because like the guys directly below that drop off is down to 53 mil. And you have Jared Goff and Brock Purdy.
3: Yeah.
4: Baker Mayfield's on that plane.
3: Yeah.
4: Right?
3: For sure.
4: Mayfield is on that level with Jared Goff and Brock Purdy.
3: Yeah, absolutely.
4: So I would guess the number that they're hoping is like 55 or more.
3: Mm-hmm.
4: Saying it's not close, I mean, last season for Baker Mayfield, 33.3.
3: Yeah.
4: So I'm wondering if the Buccaneers came back and they're like, yeah, we'll bump you to 38.
3: Mm-hmm. He's also pretty young. I mean, he just turned 31. So, like, for a quarterback, for his next deal, if they sign him to a 4 or 5 year deal, you know, something like that, that's not crazy.
4: Right. But you know what I'm saying? Like, if he's saying that the numbers aren't close, and you look at the top paid quarterbacks in the NFL.
3: Absolutely.
4: Like, 55 a year for Trevor Lawrence makes sense.
3: Yeah.
4: 55 a year for Matthew Stafford, the MVP, makes sense.
3: Yeah.
4: Josh Allen, Joe Burrow.
3: Underpaid.
4: Maybe. Maybe for each of them. I don't know. Maybe. But if you're paying that much for a quarterback, they have to do everything.
3: Yeah.
4: Right? Like, Dak Prescott and the Cowboys will find that out going forward.
3: Mm-hmm.
4: Being number one at 60. I agree. I don't think Baker Mayfield is going in trying to break the quarterback market.
3: No,
4: I don't think, even though I'm sure he and his team can argue that he's as good as Dak Prescott, I don't agree with that.
3: No. I don't think
4: he's looking for 61. I'm guessing it's around 55.
3: I think that he is, him and his agent, and this is why you have an agent, you're not doing this yourself. He is probably self-aware as a 31-year-old guy going in and not saying, I'm going to reset the market as a 31-year-old veteran quarterback, and I want $65 million a year for 5 years. You're not getting that, dude. Like, no. You can say, I want 55. You can say even, I want, hey, put me a little tick above. Give me, like, 56 or 57. You can say that and maybe get away with it.
4: Sure. I think he lands more in the Brock Purdy, Jared Goff.
3: That's
4: level.
3: Fair. That's very 53, fair.
4: That makes perfect sense.
3: That's very
4: Lucky
3: fair.
4: Bell here on Westwood One Sports. Chris Sims has his quarterback countdown. It's out. Who's the best quarterback in the NFL? And there's a name not in the top 10 that I think is a surprise. We'll talk about that coming up next.
0: This is Westwood One Sports.
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9: 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And in sports, this week in Atlanta Braves baseball, they will be hosting the Pittsburgh Pirates this weekend with that first game tonight at 6 p.m. And you can listen live on WTBF FM 96.3 and AM 970. And Troy University baseball plays in the NCAA Super Regionals with that first game against Little Rock tonight. They'll have an airtime of 3:40 45 with a first pitch of 4 p.m. And you can catch that right here on FM 94.7. The Derek Foster Free Youth Football Camp will be Saturday, June 13th from 9 to 12 at Goshen High School Stadium. Come hone your skills with NFL coach Derek Foster. There will be free giveaways, t-shirts, lunch, and performance training. In other news, Calvin Johnson, age 71 of Troy, died recently. Graveside service for Calvin Johnson will be Saturday at 11 at Mount Olive No. 1 Missionary Baptist Church Cemetery with Pastor Eddie Williams officiating. Visitation will be today from noon to 5:30. George F. Grubbs Funeral Home directing. Lois Seiler, age 85 of Troy, died recently. Funeral service for Lois Seiler will be Saturday at 11 at Rock West Missionary Baptist Church with Pastor Charlie Sankey Jr. officiating. Burial will follow in the church cemetery with visitation today from noon to 5:30. George F. Grubbs Funeral Home directing. Sarah Olivia Kelly Owen, age 71 of Troy and a recent resident of Denver, died recently. Graveside services for Sarah Olivia Kelly Owen will be Saturday at 3 at Oak Grove Methodist Church in Troy, and the family will receive visitors at this time. Memorial contributions can be made to Oak Grove Methodist Church. Dillard Funeral Home of Troy directing. Mikey Downing, age 65 of the Gardner-Bassett Road community, died recently. Funeral service for Mikey Downing will be announced at a later date by George F. Grubbs Funeral Home. Funeral announcements are listed on our website at WTBFradio.com. Just click on obituaries. And that's your local news on WTBF Brundage Troy.
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0: coming to you from the Full Suite Wealth Studios, here's your conservative but not bitter host, Todd Huff.
1: That is right, my friends. You have ever so wisely tuned in to America's Home for Conservative Not Bitter Talk. It's my pleasure to be here with you today on this Thursday. Man, time flies as, of course, you have more fun, which, of course, you do here on this program. So I want to talk today about some things happening. Well, one, I want to begin with an exchange that Marco Rubio had while sitting in front of a House committee yesterday. I'm going to be looking here at an article at townhall.com. You can probably find this lots of places. I saw a clip of this last night that kind of illustrates what modern politics looks like in our nation's capital. So we'll start there. And of course, there's a lot of things we might touch on as well, but that's where I want to start. It illustrates just how these politicians are looking for talking points. Well, they use talking points, I should say. And they use their time questioning the people that come in before House committees or Senate committees to basically use all their time not to ask questions, but to speak from a stump, to clip that up for social media, and to try to shape the narrative, to fundraise, to appeal to their base instead of actually do their job. So I want to talk about that here on today's program. And that's where we're going to begin, my friends. So before I do that here on this Thursday, ever wish you had a whole team to manage your financial life? 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Let's start here. I'm just going to read a bit from this article, townhall.com. Headline, this Democrat just stormed out of Marco Rubio's House hearing. Written by Dimitri Bolt, posted yesterday evening. Democratic Representative Sidney Cominger Dove, Democrat from the People's Republic of California, stormed out of a hearing before the House Foreign Affairs Committee after berating the Secretary of State over what she described as a lack of transparency in the State Department's fiscal year 2027 budget. However, she did not allow Secretary Rubio to respond to her questions, using her time for a monologue outlining her view of the situation rather than seeking clarification. Rubio repeatedly interrupted Representative Cominger Dove in an attempt to direct her to resources that could actually answer her questions, though she appeared to ignore them in favor of her preconceived points. Once her time was up, she simply stormed out of the room, even as Rubio attempted to respond to her questions. So, that's what happened here. That's what happened here on Capitol Hill yesterday. So, before we get into that, let's just set the stage of what happened here. You know this. As a student of American government, of history, of civics, you understand the role that each branch of government has, right? We have three branches. Now, you might have gone to a public school that didn't teach these sorts of things. You might have, we've got all sorts of quality. We've got tremendously poor. We have pretty poor, We have kind of poor, mediocre, a couple of good ones, and, you know, maybe a couple of very good ones. Public schools out there, but typically it's they're not as good as they should be. That, I would say, is the rule. There can be wonderful teachers. There can be some excellent administrators. But our public school system is an absolute debacle. Absolute, unmitigated disaster and debacle. Again, this is not meant to be a... there are exceptions to that rule. But public education is... There's no doubt that it is not producing educated graduates as a whole. And again, this is not, you might be a teacher, I'm not insulting your particular classroom. You might be an person who's an administrator. Maybe your school building is run well and your students are doing well. There's a lot of bad things in education today. And so it becomes increasingly rarer for graduates to be able, even in many cases, to read, to be able to write, to be able to have a basic understanding of math, to have basic understanding of American history, of government. This is where the man on the street interviews become so popular and, you know, I hate to say comical. It is comical to listen to these people's answers. Here we are approaching America's 250th birthday. I guarantee you, I don't do these sorts of things. It's just not what I do. But if you imagine going to, you've seen people go to these spring break, college spring breaks, these beaches, and they ask basic questions. What year was America founded? These people have no idea. Not only are they high school graduates, they are current, in many cases, current college students. They have no idea when America was founded. I've heard answers all the way into the 1900s. 1913, I think. Yeah, that's when we were founded. Who did we fight to get our independence from? Poland, Czechoslovakia, Argentina. Yeah, it's just people have. It's amazing to me, and this is critically important. It's one of the reasons that the elite like to dumb down students graduating or students who attend our public schools. It's one of the reasons why people hate parochial school, people in education, people in on the left, they don't like these competing forces. They say you're draining resources from the public schools. How dare you do that? Because they would do a better job if you gave them more money. A lot of people would think, well, if they showed that they could manage the money they had now, maybe they would be worthy of more money. Maybe they would be worthy of my student. This is just one of the reasons why there's so much disdain for things like homeschool. I've shared that we homeschool our three children. Our three children we're still in the middle of it. We've got a soon-to-be senior. We'll have a senior, freshman, and a seventh grader. And I don't want to, look, there are certainly subjects or areas where they're better than others, but I would say it's been a very successful thing. They've been able to see entrepreneurship up close. And listen, you got to do what's right for you. No matter where your kids go to school, you have to be involved. If it's in the public school, you have to know what they're being taught. You have to know if someone's trying to teach them the trans ideology or whatever, promote the LGBTQIAA lifestyle in the classroom. Those sorts of things. Certainly, there are different qualities of teachers. There may be some excellent teachers. I don't mean to terrify you, but there are some terrible teachers too. And there are some teachers out there who are woke and who believe it is their job. Hear me say this if you hear me say nothing else. But they believe that it is their job to deprogram them. If you've raised them with traditional American values, if you've raised them to love this country as founded, if you've raised them with conservative or Christian ideas and principles, there are many teachers, many administrators who believe it is their job, their duty, their obligation to, quote, deprogram them and teach them the truth, wink, wink, about how life should really be, which does not include, from their deranged perspective, the truth that is revealed throughout the scripture. It has nothing to do with a government that's founded upon liberty as ours is. These folks are radical extremists. These are the folks who don't want there to be truth and who teach all sorts of things to your children because they believe, well, they want it to be some other way. They want people to believe their crazy version of reality, of truth. It is an abject lie, but nonetheless, this is what they do. This is how they go about. This is how they go about their business, and so that happens. And so what happens is you have kids graduating who don't know anything about what's going on with our country, with math, with reading, and then they go and they vote and they elect these people who they don't even know what their job is. That's part of the problem here. They don't know what their job is. So Congress has oversight of the executive branch. And so they're supposed to, from time to time, as they see fit, to bring in members of the executive branch to ask questions, to get updated, to hold accountable, whatever. And they do this in these committee meetings. And the format is pretty simple. Sometimes it's, I don't know, a little bit annoying. But if you've ever watched one of these things or been to one of these things in person, I spent time as a student at American University in Washington, D.C., and we went to some hearings. We did do that. I couldn't tell you which one. This was 27 years ago. Wow, 27 years ago now. But I would go to some of these hearings, and you'd watch this happen. At each side, that you go from Republican to Democrat or vice versa, depending upon which party's in power at the particular time. So the party will, or the committee will be chaired by the party in control of the House. So there will be Republican chairs right now because Republicans own a slight majority in Congress, very, very slim in both the House and in the Senate. And so they're running the hearing, so to speak, and there can be opening statements from the people sitting at the table in front of Congress, and then there's questions. Each member of that panel, of that committee, gets 5 minutes to ask questions. And so, again, the idea is to bring them in to get information. But that's no longer what these things are. They've become, in the era of social media especially, in the era of dumbing down American voters, it's become it's a stage, right? All the world is a stage, including, maybe especially so, what's happening in the halls of Congress. And so representatives in a forum that was supposed to be where you would ask a question and then the person sitting addressing Congress, addressing this committee anyway, would then respond to the question. But that's not what this is anymore. This is becoming a spectacle. Intentionally so. And that's what happens here with Representative Comlinger Dove as she starts shouting at Marco Rubio. So I want you to hear just a bit of this exchange. You're going to hear about a minute of this. I'm going to play it here in a moment. You're going to hear a minute of this. Keep in mind these things. I've seen a longer clip of this as well. But she had, unless she stopped early, she had 5 minutes, and this would have been 5 minutes of basically the same thing. This is where, by the way, if you hear people say, reclaiming my time, so they'll ask a question, and the person sitting there before the congressional committee will respond, and they either don't like the answer, or sometimes it's true that the person sitting at the table before the committee could be deflecting or not really answering the questions. This is the sort of behavior you would get from one like Hillary Clinton, who was doing this the other day. So I understand it's a game on both sides. They're looking for sound bites or trying to make it look like their argument is good. The people that are on their side of the political aisle are the ones who are correct. The people who are on the other side are always the villains. And so you create this spectacle. And this is, listen, I've shared before, we're in the midst of a cold civil war. This is what that looks like. This is how this is going to appear in a nation that's undergoing a cold civil war. We have to. One side's going to have to win this. That's the only way to end this, is for one side to get enough political power to actually end this. But this is the spectacle it has become. So with that, no further ado, here's Representative Conlinger Dove doing exactly what I just talked about with Marco Rubio. Here you go.
2: Right now. Who determines the barrels of oil that gets sold?
3: How many of them have answered the question? I have an answer for your question.
2: Where is it going? Well,
3: I have to give you their time for me to answer
2: the
3: your question.
2: The onus is on you to prove that there is no corruption happening. That is your responsibility as the Secretary of State. And you know what? Normally we would have access to that data. That's the transparency.
3: You just don't know
2: where you're not showing us any receipts. Well, then show us. Do you commit to coming back here with whoever the person is who is monitoring the sales of the oil? Bring them before this committee. Have the documentation. You don't have this time yet. I'm talking about your credibility and evidence, not your talking points, because talking points are never a replacement for transparency and documentation.
3: And we have not,
2: we are 5 months into this and no audits. Zero visibility into the contracts that are awarded. And giving contracts with no transparency is exactly the reason why you shut down USAID. So practice what you preach.
3: She gets the screen now, too?
2: Chairman, can you take down her word?
1: Okay. You get an idea, right, of what transpired there. Marco Rubio... I think this clip gets a little bit more into it. So this is after that shenanigan. Rubio has some
4: Americans
1: words.
4: Why
3: is she leaving? I'm going to answer her questions.
4: I will.
3: Oh, she's going. Okay, I got it. Well, thank you for coming.
1: I want to pause. So she had her meltdown there. She yells at Marco Rubio. Marco Rubio says, "What you're saying is false." If you heard the whole thing, which again, I don't want to play. It's just too long. But if you hear the whole thing, you'll hear him basically say that everything she's asking for, saying that she doesn't have, he says, you can find that here. Yes, we have done this. We have given audits. It's 100% false. All this sort of stuff. And she just continues talking. At one point, he does, she keeps saying, reclaiming her time, which basically means I'm going to keep talking and you're going to stand there and take it. Keep in mind what you're going to sit there anyway and take it. Keep in mind, this is designed to be a question and answer session. You can hear Rubio laugh in that clip where she said, "This is my time." And he just laughed and he said, "Well, you know, not in the clip, but he said elsewhere, can I reclaim my time? Do I get time?" No, you don't get time. Well, then what am I doing up here? What is this shenanigan that we're participating in? If I'm not allowed to answer your questions, isn't that why I'm supposed to be here? You've turned your 5 minutes into a soapbox speech. You haven't let me speak at all. You've leveled some allegations here against me, and I would like to speak and respond. I'd like to answer your questions. But every time he starts to speak, she yells over him. She'll say, "Reclaiming your time," or some such thing. And then she'll say, "You haven't answered my question," to which Rubio says, "Yeah, I have it, because you won't let me." But see, that's what, so what ends up happening is you get transcripts of this, you get video clips of this. She can tell her base that she's so sick and tired of the Trump administration lying before Congress that she stormed out, because that's what happened as I played this second clip here. Marco Rubio, the time went to a Republican, because again, they go from one side to the other, Republican, the Democrat, and Representative Salazar, who's a Republican, actually from the Miami area in Florida. She, of course, is going to let Rubio talk more, respond probably to questions that he was not allowed to answer with this lunatic who was screaming at him. And so as he's starting to address that and unwind and try to at least make sense of that ridiculous exchange he had with the representative from the People's Republic of California, she gets up and storms out. She storms out. And this is what the base loves. They do. Think about what the left loves. They love They love chaos, my friends. The radical left loves chaos. They love, I've seen videos on social media where they'll get these bullhorns and play the sirens and stick them in people's faces and try to drown out what they're trying to say in public. These are the folks who are terrified of free speech, of what freedom-loving Americans actually have to say about this country. They don't want you to be heard. They don't want you. They hate this show. Listen, I'm amazed. I'm not amazed. I know who these people are. It humors me. But I see some of the comments that I get about this program. I can't even read just some of them because every second or third word is an expletive. Just laying into me about, they don't even know what. They're just mad. They're just angry. They're just fuel of rage and fury. And I know that can happen on both sides of the aisle, but it seems highly disproportionate to me coming from the radical left. I'm certainly not that way. The vast majority of you are certainly not that way. You can have a conversation. You can entertain an idea without accepting it. You don't want to drown out the opposition. You believe in free speech. You actually think the best thing that people can do is to hear what the other side actually thinks. Because when people understand what the other side actually thinks, and they don't fall victim to identity politics and all these other games and so forth, it is perhaps the best weapon toward stopping what these leftists believe. Let's face it, there are a lot of companies out there that do not share your Christian values. 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
4: Welcome back, my friends. Going through this clown show that's in Congress right now from members of the radical left, the Democrat Party. I've shared with you that this is what politics has become. It's become a game of, well, it's always been this way to some degree in modern times. You know, it wasn't this way back when our founders were in the nation, the early congressmen and senators of this country. It was not like this for lots of reasons. Number one, they were adhering to the principles of the Constitution. They were fighting to build a country. They understood that they had to work together even when they did disagree with each other, sometimes tremendously so. I mean, they would have, I mean, listen, we went through an era where dueling was a thing. Think about that. But the shenanigans, the sideshows, the spectacles that we see in Congress today, it wasn't done like this. It wasn't done like this at all. And part of the reason, as I stated earlier in this program, part of the reason that they are able to get away with this is because the average American doesn't understand the role of Congress. The average American doesn't understand how Washington, D.C. works. I don't even mean the nuances and the behind-the-scenes stuff. I just mean how the government's supposed to function. The average person has no idea that we have three branches of government. They have no idea that one of those is Congress, one of those is the executive branch, one of those is the judiciary. They have no idea what the role of Congress is. They have absolutely no idea what the role of the judiciary is. They think all branches can make up the laws. That's why they cheer for the Supreme Court when these are activist judges or any court that stops something that Republicans have actually done the right way through legislation. When this is stopped by a court or changed just because they can, even though they shouldn't be able to, by rewriting, recreating the law. Roe versus Wade is a great example of this. I've gone through that before. Where nine old white men in robes told women what they could do with their bodies in 1973. And women were cool with it then. Women were cool with it. Even though they just completely made it up out of whole cloth, they just made it up from the bitch. They made up the trimesters. They made up viability. All this stuff. Just that's how we're going to fix it. Just a bunch of judges who have not been elected. No political process, just making up a new set of rules for determining what can be done to kill unborn human beings. Wild, wild stuff. And we lived under that dystopia from 1973 until the Supreme Court overruled it, changed their ruling because of a new case, and pass that back to the individual states and so forth. I don't want to relitigate that or go through that, but a lot of people got upset, and they don't even know why. They don't know why. If you're going to be angry about something, I at least want you to be angry at the right things. I don't want you to be angry at something, or I don't want these leftists to be angry at something that they simply don't know what they're angry about or why they are angry to begin with. I want to help them to see the role of Congress, the role of the judiciary, the role of the executive. We don't have a king, right? They've had those no kings protests, but they don't even know what they're talking about. We have an executive branch that sometimes gives the president absolute, not absolute, but gives the president, the commander-in-chief, real power. In fact, we're seeing that right now unfold in Congress as the House has passed a war powers resolution limiting President Trump's ability to engage in military action in Iran. So that goes to the Senate. We'll see what happens there. But this is that's a legitimate use of power by Congress. It might not be the best thing from your opinion or my opinion. Maybe it's the best thing possible from your opinion. Whatever the case may be, this is the way that it works. There has to be power that's assigned to each branch of government. The legislative branch, Congress, has the right to show oversight, to exercise oversight over the executive branch. Not absolute power, but they certainly can call folks in for hearings and testimonies and that sort of thing to get answers to their questions. But it's hard to get answers to the questions when you don't let them answer the questions. So instead of getting into real political discourse, instead of being transparent and authentic, these folks sit there and perform. It's a sideshow. It's a clown show is what it is. And they do it because, and they're able to get away with it because they have stirred up so much hatred for President Trump, his administration, so much hatred for Republicans, that this seems to be, to those folks, the only thing. The only thing we can do is scream at them and threaten them and walk out of the room. That's what this is all about. And if people understood the role of government, if people understood what was really supposed to be happening, if people cared, if they didn't buy into the lies and the narrative that they're fed constantly by the professional deceivers in the media, by the people running the Democrat Party. Listen, there's lies everywhere. I understand that. There's half information here, a quarter of information there. We're trying to put this together and make sense of what we're told each and every day. But I can assure you this, that what you just witnessed this lunatic leftist do, at least audio-wise, you witnessed it, that's not how this is supposed to go down. So I'm going to go back, and I'm going to play. You're going to hear a little bit of overlap here because I want you to hear this. I played a portion of this. So we had her screaming over Marco Rubio, not having him, allowing him to answer any questions. And you hear her end, and then Representative Salazar from Florida comes in, and she starts to talk with Rubio, and she's going to give him time to respond to questions. And then this lunatic representative from California, who was just screaming at Marco Rubio, gets up and storms out. Again, her name is Representative Conlinger Dove from the People's Republic of California. She storms out of the session, and Marco Rubio is telling her, you know, hey, I'm going to answer your questions. Where are you going? Sort of thing. If you really want my answers, why are you leaving? Right? This stands to reason, right? So you're going to hear a little bit of overlap, but I want you to hear the entire escapade, the entire episode here of this back and forth between Representative Conlinger Dove and Marco Rubio. So here we go. You'll hear the end of this, and you'll hear Marco make some comments here that make people like me really love who Marco Rubio has become. Here you go.
5: Representative's time has expired. Representative Salazar is recognized.
6: Yes. And giving contracts with no transparency is exactly the reason why you shut down USAID. So practice what you preach. I yield my time.
5: She gets to scream now, too?
6: Chairman, can we take down her words?
7: I'll give you some time. I'll give you some of my time. Let me just...
5: Okay.
7: just oh God, what kind energy. Of thing is this? What is this? You don't. You get asked questions for 5 minutes and you don't get time to answer. It's not a hearing.
4: That's right.
5: I said clown like show a dunk before. Tank?
7: What is this? I don't have to tell you. I don't. I've even used their time. How can I answer the question? They don't even give me time. I've had to use their time to answer your questions.
8: Yes.
7: All right, whatever.
8: All right, so I don't need to tell you that in my community, the city that I represent, the city of Miami, you're one of the most illustrious representatives, and that we're very proud of you, not only the Cuban Americans, but the Hispanic Americans in my community.
7: Why is she leaving? I'm going to answer her questions.
4: Now she's walking out.
8: I will.
7: Oh, she's going. Okay, I got it. Well, thank you for coming.
8: All right, so we're going to talk about. I just want to.
4: So, utter sideshow, clown show. So she storms out. Marco Rubio makes the point. Why are you leaving? I'm going to answer your questions. Did you ask them to get answers, or did you ask them for social media clips, for things you can put in your email newsletter to your base so you can fundraise, so you can whatever, look like a tough guy? What

0: 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Thanks for coming, by the way. 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
1: Friends, listen, I'm under no illusion here. There's always been tensions in our government. You know, by the way, we're approaching our 250th birthday here. Do you know, I heard this said the other day somewhere. I don't remember. There's a lot of information out there, right? A lot of different sources. But there are people out there who say, look, this nation, I think it was an article maybe from, I don't know, some leftist outfit, which of course there's a lot to choose from there. But the article was basically, I think maybe it was New York Times headline, America is more divided at its 250th birthday than it has been in modern times. And I don't, like, in some ways I agree with that. In other ways I don't agree with that. We have reached a point where it's really hard. People tell you not to talk about politics. I disagree with that, though I certainly understand. Listen, there are people that I don't talk with about politics. I don't. That might surprise you. But I don't just walk around doing that. But I'm not afraid to share what I believe. It's just, you know, listen, that's not – every setting isn't appropriate. You know, I know where some people stand, and I just – It's just not always an appropriate thing, but we shouldn't be afraid of it either, because these things, they are going to eventually come up, and they matter. They matter a lot, especially since we're in the midst of a cold civil war. But if you look back at our nation's history, do you know when this nation went to war for its independence? It's estimated that, what was it, 35% to 40% of Americans were in favor of fighting for independence from England. That's not everybody. That's not even a majority. I'm trying to see if I can pull it up real quick. See if I can find the numbers. Traditionally, you would find that there's a quote attributed to John Adams that said, it's roughly a third wanted independence, a third wanted to remain loyal to the crown, to the king, and a third just wanted to not be involved. That's basically the breakdown. It's a little bit different than that, they think, over time, as they've done research, it's really slightly different, but it's close to that. But the bottom line is that we did not have, it wasn't like this, a majority of Americans got together and fought for our independence. That's simply not what happened. In fact, the majority of them were either loyal to the crown or they didn't want to choose sides and get involved at all. That's basically the breakdown. So what do we expect to happen today? I mean, you think about it this way. If a plurality or less than a majority of Americans were able to succeed in fighting for our nation's independence, we don't need 100% of the people on board. It would certainly be nice if all Americans understood the things that we have in this nation, especially on her 250th birthday, especially what we know about the lifespan of republics, which typically don't last much more than how long this nation's lasted. So it's certainly something that should give us pause. We certainly should be out there trying to promote what is good and, well, beneficial in this constitutional republic. It'd be nice to win other people over to conservatism, to the Constitution, to our fundamental ways of life, why we are in this country the way that we are. It's certainly good to be able, to get people to see what we have here in this nation, to love liberty, to love freedom, and to understand the importance of being a citizen, not a subject. Those things are all wonderful, and we seek to do that on this program every day. But people get very, very committed to their ideology, to their political party. They become, in some ways, attached in an unhealthy way. Some people are Republicans for reasons they can't even articulate, and I think that that's sad and unfortunate. But some people, it's an emotional thing. They might say, I'm a fourth generation Democrat. Listen, I was raised in a Union Democrat home. I understand, I know that some of my political beliefs were not pleasing to certain people in my family. I get it. I understand. But I also understand that this nation is, as Ronald Reagan said, only one generation away from extinction because the freedom of this nation is. Freedom is always one generation away from extinction. Because if we don't pass it along to the next generation, who will? The nature of government is to grow. Tyranny never sleeps. And the people who are freedom-loving, the side that's pushing liberty and so forth, sometimes we become complacent. The other side never seems to become complacent because they seek political power. They seek becoming wealthy off of that power, and they will never cease what they're doing. We have to get the word out, my friends, and it's not always easy, but I've got to go. I'm out of time here, my friends. Hope you have a great day. Thanks for listening. SDG.
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4: 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West Nile virus, Lyme disease, and encephalitis are all transmitted by common pests. 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

0: p.m. Eastern, 5 p.m. Central on the Dream Radio Network. 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
2: I'm Doc Kirby. Here's a pair of children's book bits. Two lovely hardcover books for young readers from Waterbrook Hardcover, Random House Children's Books. First, God Gave Us You, Deluxe Edition, by Lisa Tonbergen, illustrated by Laura J. Bryant. There is a reason this book has sold over 2.2 million copies since the year 2000, and that it is being released in this new deluxe edition. It is absolutely lovely. Inspired by Psalm 139, verses 13 and 14, it stars a polar bear cub who asks, "Where do I come from?" Her mother answered, "From God. Your papa and I were alone, and we wanted a baby. God gave us you." Mama goes on to say that the angels were celebrating for us, that her daughter grew in Mama's body and got bigger and bigger. Daddy sang to the baby in Mama's womb. And every time Mama answered her daughter's questions, she concluded with, "Because God gave us you." That sweet illustration shows the expectant parents preparing for the arrival of their child, little cub. When little cub asks if she had ever wanted a different baby, Mama reassured her, "Never. Your papa and I wouldn't trade you for the world. Because God gave us you." This special edition includes blank pages for loved ones to leave special notes for their child, grandchild, niece, or nephew, and comes in a beautiful slipcase for safekeeping. God Gave Us You, Deluxe Edition, by Lisa Tonbergen, illustrated by Laura J. Bryant. Book number 2, Adventures in the Friendly Forest, a 30-day storybook devotional for kids, written by Amanda Jass, illustrated by Katya Longy, suggested age 5 to 9. If your child is older, you'll find this sweet and brightly illustrated devotional book very special way to help them grow closer to the God who made them. Each chapter has a key Bible verse, reflection question, plus an adventure from the forest friends, Hensley the Hedgehog, Chubby the Bear, Who the Owl, Blaze the Bunny, and Flora the Fox. The forest friends must work together to rebuild their homes after a storm hits their friendly forest. Your children will gain insight about living, venturing outside their comfort zones as they learn how to be brave, adapt to change, Find grace, practice gratitude, choose friendship, ask for help, and find joy no matter what their circumstances. The book models important ways that children can grow in character and faith in difficult situations, teaching children that sometimes scary changes help us to grow into the people God created us to be. But the book is not just serious, it's also fun and bright, and your kids or grandkids will enjoy the stories while gaining insight about growing up in life and in the Lord. Book number two, Adventures in the Friendly Forest, a 30-day storybook devotional for kids written by Amanda Jass, illustrated by Ket Yalongi. Both from Waterbook Hardcover Random House Children's Books. I'm Doc Kirby. That's a pair of children's book bits.
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7: 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Hey, this is Ben Ingram of the Atlanta Braves. 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
8: 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Ladies and gentlemen, here's Scott Jennings.
9: Here we are. Thanks for joining us. It is the Scott Jennings Show. I'm Jennifer Horn in for Scott today. Very happy to be with you. I host the Morning Answer on Salem Radio in Los Angeles, AM 870, AM 590, The Answer. And happy to be filling in for my friend Scott, who will be back with you on Mondays, back next week. Now, speaking of Los Angeles, just off the shore of California, the Secretary of Energy, or excuse me, the Secretary of the Interior and the Secretary of Energy, Chris Wright, they had a little meeting today to talk about Gavin Newsom's policies and what the Trump administration is doing to get around them. Take a listen. This is Doug Burgum from earlier today, Cut 25.
10: Everybody needs to know in California, the reason you're paying more for gasoline than anybody else in the lower 48, more for diesel, is because of the state policies. It's not because of some war overseas. It's because of the policies that the state of California has. And of course, it's just going to get worse. They're regulating refineries out of existence. There used to be 40 refineries in California. Then it was 8, then 7, then 6. They're putting so much pressure. So California not only imports, as Chris said, 60% of their oil from foreign countries. That is a absolute national security risk. The number one importer into California on February 1st of this year, 2026, was Iraq. So California has a policy. They've turned themselves into an energy desert, an energy island.
9: That was Secretary Doug Burgum, Secretary of the Interior, talking about the problems that California faces because of our reliance on foreign oil when we have a whole plethora of resources right here in our state and in this country. Thought it would be a great day to talk to my friend. Mark Morano is here. He is the editor-in-chief of Climate Depot, which you should check out all the time for all the latest news. At Climate Depot is where you can find him on X. And Mark, it is great to see you. Thanks so much for joining us, and welcome to the Scott Jennings Show.
11: Thank you. Thanks a lot, Jennifer. Happy to be on.
9: All right, so you heard from Secretary Burgum right there criticizing the policies of Governor Gavin Newsom. And this is part of the Trump administration's policy to start unleashing our energy, our natural resources, our own oil, so that we're not dependent on all these other countries. What do you make of that? It's on federal properties offshore, so that's not under Gavin Newsom's domain, but there will be some pushback.
11: What's funny is if we're a little further offshore, closer to China, Gavin Newsom would have no problem with the low environmental standards in China and no problem importing that energy. Because in the end, what Gavin Newsom's all about is an accounting trick on paper to say, look, we're trying to achieve net zero. Well, they outsource most of their energy from foreign nations. It's completely bonkers. Just to give you, and Doug Burgum went through the list, but 40 refineries in California down to 8, down to 6, with the two most recent leaving. He has run California energy policy as imposing Soviet-style quotas on the entire energy grid. Yeah. It's because of policies against gas-powered cars, against policies against offshore drilling, against all kinds of policies against on energy extraction on land. We saw the way the fires and the rebuilding have been handled. California is a cluster F under his administration and most of the California governors of recent years. And this is what the federal government is now being forced to essentially invoke, wartime powers to try to overcome this. And he said something else that was incredibly important. This is a national security risk when you look at the military airports in California, when you look at the strategic location on the coastline, and you have a state that is just literally going around and stifling off energy and making it more reliant on international sources of energy. And by the way, he loves to think of himself, Newsom, as a head of state. He's met with the Chinese premier, essentially signing California and China climate agreements when California is not even its own nation state, which, by the way, I live in Virginia. I'd be happy to see California secede if you guys ever want to push that and, leave the United States. But sorry, but it's irrelevant. But
9: you're going to have to give me a spare bedroom then, Mark, if that's the case. I don't want to fall off into the ocean. Well, you make some great points. And for people who are not familiar, you've been doing this for a long time at Climate Depot, kind of tamping down. I mean, President Trump calls it the Green New Scam, but you've been talking about how environmentalists have been running not just the state of California, but the government for a long time, making these ridiculous decisions for problems that they are in many ways manufacturing. And the Trump administration has been coming in there. And yesterday, this announcement, a $700 million investment in coal plants. That's enough to have environmentalists, getting into a bunker and hiding out. But this is the way that America can unleash our own energy and our own prosperity, right?
11: Absolutely. When you're talking about national security, the number one issue is domestic energy supply. And by the way, the number one energy supply for national security happens to be coal. And secondly, coal, the United States has the largest reserve of coal in the world. We're the Saudi Arabia of coal. And President Trump just yesterday as well with Doug Burgum announced that they're going to be doing a wartime production act, invoking an old Cold War era law that's essentially going to revitalize coal. Now, remember, we dealt with under Biden and O'Biden, there you go, over Obama and Biden, we dealt with 12 years of the war on coal. And we have, even at one point, the EPA director under President Biden actually said, there's no war on coal. And behind her, she had a poster celebrating the war on coal and stopping coal. So that is one of the biggest things is, national security. And the big thing about coal, which is what President Trump is doing to try to bypass things that Gavin Newsom is doing, is that coal is not subject to a global price. Like oil, we can drill as much oil as we want. Unless the U.S. government nationalizes our oil industry, we're still going to be subject to the global oil market price. So if there's conflict in the Middle East, oil goes up. Coal does not have that problem, and President Trump recognizes that. Doug Burgum recognizes that. Chris Wright recognizes that. Lee Zeldin at EPA recognizes that. And we have the most pro—I shouldn't even say pro-American, pro-friendly—but this is the most pro-energy administration in the history of the country. You know how bad it is? CNN was forced to admit that the U.S. is now drilling more oil than any country in the history of the planet. And that's despite Gavin Newsom's best effort as the largest state to try to stop that.
9: It's just amazing. And just switching gears for a second, too, you know, we have this war of affordability that Democrats have tried to launch against President Trump. And we started the show last hour with the new jobs report, which has been incredible to see the U-turns on energy that the Trump administration has made from the Biden administration. Talk to us about what you think the gas prices will do. Do you see them coming down? I know for the midterms we want them to. This conflict in Iran going longer than I think the president is comfortable with at this moment. In our final moment, how do you see gas prices turning around as we go into the summer? Do you? Or are they going to continue to go up?
11: Well, it all depends. That's the answer to that. I think they have dropped recently, surprisingly. It all comes down to the Strait of Hormuz. If we can get that strait open and we can get the flow of oil, even just the announcement, I shouldn't say the announcement, because how many times have we announced it's open? Even once the ships start flowing and we get back to, you know, pre-war levels, I think, because oil is a speculative futures market, the price could come down almost immediately. Now, getting back down all the way could take some months. I don't know even if the war is Strait of Hormuz and open tomorrow, if it'd be lower than it was, but I think we could go a long way, 75% drop. But we have to get the Strait of Hormuz open. Without the Strait of Hormuz, to say we keep in the stalemate, I think it's looking very grim to have any substantial changes in the oil. Now, I will say that one of the things you'll see a lot of these energy analysts predicting gloom and doom, oh, the infrastructure of Kuwait, Saudi Arabia, and the United Arab Emirates has been damaged. It's going to take 7 years. These are some of the wealthiest countries in the history of the planet.
9: That's right.
11: And they're going to have means, motive, and opportunity to literally invest everything and throw all of their resources at rebuilding everything and getting the oil infrastructure back up and running. So I think all those, you know, those predictions are pessimistic. The only thing that's stopping us right now is the Strait of Hormuz has to be reopened. Okay, that's my message. And once that happens, I think this issue like melts away.
9: It's unleashed, and I think everything else that President Trump has done for the economy will start to feel it as that happens. Yeah. Mark Morano, always great to see you. Give him a follow at Climate Depot. Want you to also check out the website. Great information there. You can link to all of Mark's books as well, climatedepot.com. That's climatedepot.com. Thanks so much, Mark. I'm Jennifer Horn. This is the Scott Jennings Show.

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1: And now, Robert Cadley presents The Cat Chat. 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
1: Wanted her residents of Seattle to boycott Starbucks. A big deal since Starbucks is from Seattle. And Seattle, like, they're the coffee culture and the coffee capital of the country. Well, she asked her residents to boycott. But then guess what? She got caught walking into Starbucks buying her latte. Now, she hasn't commented on whether or not she thinks the boycott should continue, but she did just admit that she had the pleasure of visiting the Pike Place Market Starbucks, and she ordered a blueberry muffin latte, which was a staff creation. Oh boy, she's a foo-foo drinker. She did an interview that was published this week on a local Fox affiliate there, and the anchor asked if she is still supporting the boycott of Starbucks. She said, quote, "I guess I broke my own boycott, and yeah, but I don't know. What do you want me to say about that? I want you to say you were thirsty, Katie. That's what I would like you to say, because you ask people to do silly boycotts for silly reasons, and then all of a sudden, you're thirsty, you need a blueberry muffin latte, and you have to go into that Starbucks, and you get caught. So apparently she was upset because Starbucks was not going to do union support. She wanted to support a unionizing of the Starbucks in her area. She declared that the boycott would begin last summer. She saw the barista picket line. She said, "I'm not buying Starbucks. You shouldn't either," to the Seattle Times. Well, now she has changed her mind. Isn't it funny how leftists do this? The hypocrisy can be seen all over the place, not just in Seattle, not just here in California, but in Washington, D.C., where Alexandria Ocasio-Cortez also has shown herself to be a bit of a hypocrite. Cut 19.
4: Behavior reported by Grim Platner in this New York Times article, trapping a woman in a room being physically...
5: Yeah, I mean, as you all know, this all kind of just came out. I've been doing legislative business on the floor, so I need to dig into everything further before commenting on it. Yeah, because I think this reporting just recently came out, so I just want to make sure that I am fully read up on it before I comment on it.
6: Generally about Platner, are you concerned by what you've seen so far? Does he offer voters more of an explanation? Does he need to offer voters more of an explanation?
5: I mean, I think I have to read up on this latest reporting. You know, I think everyone, when we run for office, our responsibilities to our constituents and to the people of, for me, New York 14, in this case, for the people of Maine.
1: Just drink the coffee, AOC. Just like Katie Miller, she just had to go into that Starbucks. The draw was too strong. That's exactly what we're going to see with AOC. AOC is going to have to figure out a way that she votes for Graham Platner if he is the nominee, because she couldn't dare vote for one of those big bad Republicans, right? All right, now here's how you call out the hypocrisy. One of my favorite cabinet secretaries in the Trump administration, Scott Bessent. Well, he went after Senator Wyden. Take a listen. Cut 20.
7: Senator Wyden has mendaciously slandered the Treasury building in an attempt to cover up his son having an investment meeting with Jeffrey Epstein to ask for funding. Thank you.
8: Mr. Chairman?
9: Yes.
8: Let's be clear here. Nobody is interested in the ramblings of a capo in the most corrupt regime in American history.
1: Okay, wait. Actually, yes, we are interested. Does your son have ties to Jeffrey Epstein, Senator? Because that's what I think we want to know. You can't say we don't have interest in Epstein Everybody's had interest in Epstein. Are you kidding me? Everybody has. You guys were dying for those papers and the reports to be leaked out, and now you don't care because Trump. Oh, yeah, yeah. This is the hypocrisy of the left. So you know what? Let's call them out for drinking the coffee and for supporting Nazis and being crazy. I'm Jennifer Horn. This is the Scott Jennings Show.
0: Common sense for the American.

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5: Quelling leftist arguments with truth and common sense. They hate that. This is the Scott Jennings Show.
6: They sure do. Common sense doesn't last long on the left in this country, but we're glad to have you where we deliver common sense to the American people. This is the Scott Jennings Show. I'm Jennifer Horn. Happy to be filling in for Scott. He'll be back with you next week. In the meantime, it is time to check in with a friend of mine. Congressman Kevin Kiley has a very interesting story to tell. He represents California's 3rd District in the United States House of Representatives. And Congressman Kiley, welcome in to the Scott Jennings Show. Great to have you here.
7: Great to be with you. Thanks for having me.
6: So let's talk about the attempt to, well, they did redistrict California. I think it could still be challenged because there is no way that you could argue it was not redistricted using race as part of the criteria. But you've been a thorn in the side of Gavin Newsom. I think it is fair to say. And he and his team were looking at your congressional district as one that they'd love to knock out and give to Democrats. And you did something really interesting. You changed your party preference. No party preference. You're an independent by all accounts. Tell us how you did it and give us the results, because you had a big win this week, my friend.
7: So we made a little bit of history in this new sixth district in California, and you're absolutely right. Gavin Newsom has been targeting me in every way possible. Even last election in 2024, his own staff member ran against me, although we won by 45,000 votes. And so that didn't work out so well for him. So, you know, he ended up gerrymandering the map in California. But, you know, it's just a testament to the hubris of politicians who engage in gerrymandering, that they think they can just, you know, move the lines around on the map and pick your representative for you. But the voters in my area are have something else in mind. You know, they're not going to let political insiders choose their representative for them. So in this primary, as the results are right now, I'm in first place. This will be history making for an independent to advance in first place in a California primary. and we fully intend to make history again this November.
6: I think it's incredible. And here's what's even more of an interesting piece. You had a Republican and a Democrat running against you, and it's neck and neck right now. We don't know how this thing will go, but the last time I checked, the Republican was ahead by just a bit. And so wouldn't it be interesting if Gavin Newsom wanted to get a conservative out of that spot, if it's Kevin Kiley, who's, and I'll use air quotes here, an independent, and then a Republican challenger. Well, Gavin Newsom has double Fs on that attempt to redistrict Republicans out of a seat.
7: Yeah, I mean, from the way I see it, no matter who my opponent is in November, we're planning to win. And so I fully, intend to overcome this attempt to deprive our area of representation, regardless of who the opponent is. And it is true that, you know, in California's top two system, you can get all kinds of different possibilities. We'll see how the late vote counting goes. You know, it's crazy in California. We still have probably roughly half the votes to count in my district. The election was 3 days ago, but we'll see how the remaining count goes. But we're confident that I'm going to advance to the top two.
6: Let's talk about that, because the slow counting makes people lose faith in the system. President Trump has already been talking about this. He says California could be up to the funny business again. Steve Hilton, gubernatorial candidate, is having a press conference today dealing with this. We look like the laughingstock of the nation, and it's not new to us. We've dealt with this for the last several election cycles, waiting and waiting and waiting, 37 days till election results are certified. What are you doing? I know you're looking into trying to create some legislation that will make this go faster. What are you up to, Congressman?
7: Yeah, exactly. And you're right. It is so embarrassing for our state. And it's not just me saying it. It's people on all sides who are watching this nationally and saying, what in the world is wrong with California, where their state politicians can't even manage to do the most simple administrative task of a democracy, which is to count votes. And it has all kinds of negative ramifications. It erodes trust in the process. It creates instability and uncertainty. And yes, it's just embarrassing for our state. Mm-hmm. And by the way, you know, those who are in charge in California, they'll say, oh, no, this is about voter access, this is about voter integrity, or what have you. Then why is it that every single other state manages to count their votes in a timely way? Whether it's a Democrat state like Massachusetts or a Republican state like Florida, they get the results on election night. So it's not a Democrat-Republican thing. It's just the unique incompetence of California state government. So we have a bill that we've introduced in the House called the Election Results Accountability Act, which simply says enough is enough. You got to count your votes in a timely fashion.
6: Yeah, I think it's really ridiculous. I was talking to Steve Hilton earlier today on the morning show that I host in Los Angeles, and he was saying that there's a county in California, Ventura County, where they only have like 80,000 plus votes to count, and they're not even going to be releasing another

0: exercise their, you know, right as a citizen to vote, carry out their civic duty, and then they expect to learn what happened and to be able to find out who won. But then it's one person who's ahead on election night, and then maybe it changes multiple times over the course of the next month. You know, people have moved on with their lives, and then suddenly they get to find out, you know, a month after they vote, oh, by the way, this is who won.
1: Right.
0: And think about it from the perspective of the candidates. If you're in a close race, you're basically going through torture. I mean, you have one result on election night, and then maybe every few days you get these incremental updates over the course of the next several weeks, wondering, okay, am I going to be a city councilor or a school board member or a state legislator or a member of Congress? Do I need to start organizing my staff and training and going to orientation and all of these things? I mean, it's just nuts. It is a failure of government performance at the most basic level.
1: On a whole, I want to ask you about what you are going to be focusing on in the next few months in Congress. I know we'll have some breaks going on, certainly, but there is a real challenge, I think, for Republicans, you're an independent now, to message some of the successes that have happened over the last 2 years. Democrats are still touting this message of affordability. I think you look at the job numbers, you look at where the economy is. I don't think that we are having an economic crisis. We need to get gas prices down, certainly, but I think people are starting to feel it. I think Democrats might need more. What do you think the balance of power looks like as we move into this midterm cycle into November?
0: Well, I do think that making life more affordable needs to be the central focus. And that is particularly true, as you know, Jen, for those of us in California,
1: sure,
0: where we have the highest cost of living in the entire country. So we're talking about highest gas prices in the country by far, highest electricity rates. We're in the top three when it comes to groceries and housing and water. So if you're in California, then life is a lot more unaffordable than if you're in any other state, which is not to minimize the struggles that people are experiencing elsewhere, but it's to say that actually the most high impact thing that I can do as a member of Congress from California is to try to counteract some of the policies in our state that have caused the cost of living to explode. So for example, I have a bill to cap how high the state's gas tax can be, saying mm-hmm. that there's no reason that any state should have to have a gas tax over 50 cents.
1: And if ours in California goes up, it's going up again in July.
0: Right. It's going up for 2 more cents. So mm-hmm. this would actually put a cap, and it would give immediate relief, and it would prevent politicians in California from raising the price of gas again, or expanding domestic energy, or for example, you know, the Newsom had a ban on gas-powered cars that I introduced a bill
1: right.
0: to reverse, and we got that passed with bipartisan support and signed into law, so that's gone away. People can drive the car of their choice. There's a lot we could do. There's more we could do at the federal level as well. We did pass a bipartisan housing bill that will help with housing affordability. Of course, the tax relief that was passed is going to be particularly beneficial to Californians because we quadrupled the state and local tax deduction in addition to increasing things like the child tax credit, the adoption tax credit, and making Social Security tax-free for most seniors. So these are really important things from an affordability perspective, but certainly, you know, folks are continuing to struggle, and we need to address it in every way we can.
1: So as a governing body, what are the House of Representatives going to be working on in the next? Is there anything that they're going to be pushing for before the November midterms, or is this pretty much just stay low, start working, and get yourself reelected?
0: Well, there's actually a lot on our plate. I mean, we've got the annual appropriations bills.
1: Sure.
0: We just had one of them last night dealing with agriculture. There's the issue of FISA that continues to be, you know, contentious, where there's a balance between national security and civil liberties concerns. There's the issue of border funding, and the housing bill still needs to be finalized between the House and the Senate. And then I think there's a lot of other legislation that we really ought to move forward. I've got bills that I'm working on related to education. I'm the chair of the K-12 Education Subcommittee. I mentioned this election reform bill that would speed up vote counting in California, bills like the Lower Gas Tax Reduction Act that I've introduced, in addition to a number of others. So I think that, you know, there's plenty that we can do even within the relatively condensed time frame in an election year. And the way I see it, you know, we can't afford to waste any day that we have the opportunity to, especially for, you know, those of us in California when there's so much wrong with the direction of our state. So anything that I can do to counteract that here, I think, you know, I want to make sure I take advantage of it.
1: Yeah, actually getting some work done. Congressman Kevin Kiley is with us. He represents California's 3rd Congressional

0: District. You can follow him at Rep. Kiley. And in our final moments here, I was very happy to see that the Senate just funded CBP. They funded ICE through the end of Trump's term. That has been such a point of contention, especially in a state like California or any of the border states where you really see the fentanyl, the drugs, and all of the issues that are still coming across our border, even though the people have really stopped. I mean, that's slowed down, but certainly there are still cartels that are running, and Congressman, this is really important. That funding means something.
1: Well, it is important to recognize, as you just said, that we have had a 180-degree turnaround at the border. And it's one of those things where sort of once the problem doesn't exist in the dramatic way that it did before, it kind of, you know, is not top of mind anymore. And so, you know, we, you know, tend to have short memories and forget what a crisis the border was. Just a few years ago, where you had unprecedented numbers of people coming over, 10 million plus coming over, known terrorists coming over, human trafficking, unaccompanied children, fentanyl, and all the rest of it. So that has been a major success, you know, of Congress and the administration, is bringing that essentially to a standstill. Now, it is rather unfortunate that we have not been able to find bipartisan support for an appropriations bill to provide funding going forward. Mm-hmm. I think that there's many things that we, and I'm one of them, that should have been possible to do that, along with having some common sense reforms to interior immigration enforcement that are supported by people on both sides of the aisle. So I'm still hopeful and advocating for something like that to come together.
0: Well, we appreciate you and your fight for sure for our state of California and the country. Representative Kevin Kiley is with us. He represents California's 3rd District. You can give him a follow at Rep. Kiley. Congressman Kiley, thanks so much for being with us. Have a great weekend. I'm Jennifer Horn. There's more up ahead. It is the Scott Jennings Show.
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0: led by Democrat leader Chuck Schumer to shut down the fund. The chamber then backed a push from retiring Senator Tom Tillis of North Carolina to put an end to the fund, though Democrats argued that left room for the White House to resurrect it under another name, which was the plan here all along, right? They'll take this out of the equation now, but it may come back again. This fund specifically set up for people who really did have their lives flipped apart for just maybe being at the Capitol on January 6th, in the vicinity of the Capitol. And I can't leave you today without this story, because I gotta tell you, my favorite senator on the Democrat side is John Fetterman from the Dirty Dirty Sweatsuit. You know, he's not known for his clothing choices, but he is honest, and he ramped up criticism of candidate for Senate Graham Platner. I know Scott's been talking a lot about Graham Platner. He's the guy with the Nazi tattoo that says bad things about women, that says bad things about black people. I mean, he said a lot of bad things about him. I don't think President Trump is going to fall for that. So then how do you open up the strait and move away from this with the degraded around? That's the question. U.S. officials are concerned right now, as they should be, that unfreezing funds at this stage could remove their leverage point over Iran. They're broke. The people are broke. Trump has demanded that any agreement appear stronger than the nuclear deal struck in 2015 by Obama, and to avoid anything that could be construed as handing over pallets of cash, as we just talked about. He criticized President Obama. He is not going to do that. Now, here's what this advisor to the Ayatollah said. He said he wants to release frozen Iranian assets. He framed the demand as a trust-building measure. I'm sorry. There is no trust-building measure with Iran. They are known terrorists who want to kill the West. They want to kill the Jews. They want to kill America. So for me, there is no trust. You just have to have a deal with strict stipulations and oversight. He warned against return to war, saying that Iran will drag the war beyond the Persian Gulf if the U.S. resumes the conflict, potentially expanding military operations from the Strait of Hormuz. He talked about a potential meeting with Trump and the Ayatollah. He didn't answer a question about that, and he didn't answer a question about the Ayatollah's health and how he is actually functioning as a decision maker in the country. And then he reiterated the claim of sovereignty over the Strait of Hormuz. All of these things make a deal with Iran dead on arrival. This is a sticky wicket. This is the thing that we knew President Trump would have to deal with, to try to figure out how you get these more extremists out of the way and you start dealing with the people who are actually a little more sane in Iran, who represent the will of the people. That's going to be the project of the administration this weekend. I can tell you that much. All right. Thanks so much for joining us. I am Jennifer Horn. Happy always to be, and have a great weekend. It is the Scott Jennings Show.
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3: 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This documentary exposes how the classroom didn't just evolve. 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Bureaucracies grew stronger, and kids lost freedom. This film examines how controversial gender ideology entered classrooms, all while families are told to stay quiet. 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

0: a tremendous Friday to you. Oh, Albie's not here. That's Addy. Do you mind? Can I please get
1: it? Yeah, yeah, yeah.
0: Thank you. The Chowd has moved up to the front row. The Chowd is in the front row. I got Chowd to the left of me, Jersey to the right of me. And here I am, Kelly. What's going on? Welcome to the program. A really good Friday to you. We got a great show for you. Hey, we're going to go hard. We're going to go hard on this Friday. It's the cheesiest saying ever, but TGIF, the grind includes Friday. Get up in here. Hit me up. Telephone number is toll free. 1-800-636-8686. It's good in the U.S. It's good outside the U.S. It's good wherever you are. Come up in here. Great to be here. Great to have you here. Now, get up in here. If you want to hit me up on social, go ahead and do that. Find me on the X platform at Jim Rome. Email me at Rome, R-O-M-E, at haveatake.com. All right, so here's how the show sets up. Coming up at 1:20, these are Pacific times now, 1:20, Max Starks, a former NFLer and a Steelers analyst, SiriusXM NFL radio host. That's coming up at 1:20. Back-to-back, in fact. 1:20, we'll have that. 1:40, Derek Lewis, UFC heavyweight, is going to join us. He will be at the White House. He will be on that card. Also today, something. I don't want to give it up. I don't want to tease what it is. Something cool. I don't want to say exactly what it is in the event that it does not happen. But I think something cool is going to happen later on in the program. Fingers crossed for that. So look for it. I mentioned that Alvin DeLauro is not here, but we will have his What the Was with Alex Hattie spin. That's coming up later on. And I've got a number of other things I want to get to. Once again, the phone number is toll-free. 1-800-636-8686. All right, so I just got my deck of yes from Alex Hattie, and now I'm going to immediately throw that dude a curveball. Hey, Hattie, do you think you can hook me up with a DECA hockey horn? There you go. Nice job, Chowd. I'm a half Chowd. He's a full Chowd. That's right. You know I'm gonna talk hockey. Right off the top, after that instant classic in Raleigh. Damn, Hattie, are you on meth? You want speed? He's feeling it. Once again, proving what I say every single year, there is no postseason like the NHL postseason. And there is no trophy that's tougher to get your hands on than the Stanley Cup. I'm not coming off that. Now, for a few minutes there, it did look like it might actually be easy for the Golden Knights. All the way up until midway through the third period, it looked like the Canes might be going from double sweeps to opening the playoffs to getting swept out of the Cup Final. Down 1-0 in the series, down 2-0 on home ice with 10 minutes left in the third period. Let's just say it was looking very bleak for Carolina. Let's just say cheeks were clenched. Buttholes were puckered.
2: Butthole poker up.
0: Then again, if you know anything about Rod Brind'Amour and his Hurricanes, you know this. Their cheeks actually were not clenched. Their buttholes actually were the opposite of puckered. They don't pucker. Not them buttholes. Because these dudes are tough as hell. They believe, and they're not going to stop coming at you until the end of the full 60. And in this case, overtime as well. Because the Canes did somehow pick themselves up off that mat, and they somehow managed to come all the way back and tie that game. And then take a 3-2 lead before Vegas was able to tie it again with less than 90 seconds to play in regulation. You see what I mean? Pretty good game. Actually, what I posted on the X last night was, quote, wild-ass game. Shame if you missed it. In fact, shame if you've been listening to me all these years and yet still ignoring me all these years and you're still not tuning in to the Stanley Cup final games. Then that's on you. I've only been a broken record about this very topic for years. I've only been banging on this giant drum for decades. I've only been incredibly right this entire time. after the Canes finally putting on the board midway through the third period, that building went from pretty much dead to absolutely electric. Check out the scene after the OT winner as well from Seth Jarvis.
1: These gentlemen would quiet all the critics wondering where they've been if they score the game winner in overtime. Costas Baird, they score! Seth Jarvis quiets the critics and ignites the crowd.
2: They have possession, now they've got some options. The Jarvis one-timer for Costas Baird eludes Carter Hart. John, you had just said these gentlemen would really answer the question if they could come through here. Jarvis, the one-timer, it beats Carter Hart. Aho on the assist, and Hart just can't get there. A remarkable third period and overtime.
0: Man, so good. So good. The one-timer, bam! So awesome. How are you missing this? How do you not understand what I've been trying to tell you for so many years? An ionic slapper in Canes history. But at the same time, business as usual for the Canes, because they're now 6-0 in overtime during this Stanley Cup playoffs. 6-0 in overtime in this postseason alone. 8 straight playoff OT games going back to last year. And did they ever need this one? Because going back to Vegas down 2-0, while the Knights were still riding a long win streak, would have been a disaster. You know, kind of like exactly what the Spurs are facing tonight if things did not go Carolina's way in that OT. Then it's probably series over right then and there, right? Thankfully, that's not how it went down. Thankfully, we now have an even series and an incredibly compelling series. And that's not to say I'm rooting against Vegas or even rooting for Carolina. You know me. I only root for one team, team content, and the best series possible. But that Seth Jarvis game-winning slapper in OT is not what people are talking about today. Neither is Carolina's comeback from down 2-0 midway through the third. Neither is Carolina's absurd 6-0 overtime record on this playoff run. We're not talking about that. People are not talking about that. All anybody wants to talk about today is the challenge. Now, granted, it was a pretty critical moment in that game, and Vegas is going to hope that we do not end up looking back on that as a critical moment in this series. But in case you messed up and you didn't have the game on, there was a close call in front of the net with the score tied 2-2 late in the third period. Check this out. We're showing it on the stream right now. It's a mess in the crease, and all you can see are bodies and the ref waving it off. They actually called goaltender interference as well as a frozen puck. Except other angles show that the puck actually did cross the goal line during all that chaos. Now, right there if you're watching. Now, anyone who knows hockey knows that this sort of thing happens all the time. Buffalo fan will tell you the Sabres just got screwed by this a couple of weeks back. But as I said then, they didn't really get screwed in the sense that early whistles in the crease happen all the time.
3: Happens to us all.
0: Refs, in fact, know to just call it dead. They blow it dead as soon as they lose sight of the puck. John Tortorella, of all people, performed, obviously knows this. But he still thought that it was worth the risk to challenge, even though a failed challenge means an automatic power play for the other team. And to nobody's surprise except Torts, the play was not overturned. The challenge was not successful, and the Hurricanes were awarded a free power play. And then, of course, this happened immediately thereafter.
1: Gave it back to Svechnikov. Costas Baird scores! Shane Costas Baird sent it toward the net. A power play goal. Oh, tipped in by the captain, Jordan Staal.
2: Key moment we don't see here. Jordan Staal won the draw. They didn't have to go back to their own zone and regroup. Costas Baird's shot is tipped on the way through. He's shooting this for Aho's stick.
0: because, of course, especially with all that traffic in front of the net. Yeah, because that didn't backfire or anything. That didn't get the entire building rocking or anything. Look, to me, I mean, easy to look back, but to me, the risk-reward was way off on that challenge. To me, it did not seem likely at all that that call would be overturned to a goal, and you just can't risk giving away a free power play in such a low-percentage situation, especially to a team that had been horrible on its power play throughout the playoffs. It's only a matter of time, right? But Torts obviously does not care what I or anybody else thinks about, because he came right out after the game and said he would challenge that play 10 out of 10 times.
3: Ron, can you take us through what you were thinking on the challenge there, what you saw and how you felt?
4: I saw a loose puck in front of Freddy. Our player stabbed it, didn't move the goalie, and it goes through him and to the other side. I challenge it 10 out of 10 times.
0: Of course, what? What was he going to say? I screwed that up. He's Torts. Look, I can respect it because that's just Torts. The dude does not second-guess himself. And to his credit, the guy has done a masterful job in these playoffs. This cup run might even be his crowning achievement of his career. And he's only been in Vegas like 10 minutes. That said, he's going to lose that challenge 10 out of 10 times.
4: Challenge it 10
0: so fine. If he wants to challenge it 10 out of 10 times, what I'm saying is you're going to win maybe once, maybe twice. And is that really worth the risk of giving away a free power play opportunity that immediately did lead to a goal? Now, luckily for Torts, the Knights managed to score, and they did force overtime. Luckily for Torts, you can't blame the result of that challenge because Vegas had overtime to try to win that game, and they still didn't get it done. He's lucky because if Vegas loses that game 3-2 on that freebie power play, then Torts would look a whole lot worse than right now. For the record, here is what my guy RBA said after the game, and I quote, "What I do know, and it happened to us in the first game, when it's called no goal on the ice, it better be 100% to challenge it. That's the rule we go by." End of quote. I'm going to say that's a very good rule to go by. I'm going to say that's a much better rule to go by than challenging if he plays 10 out of 10 times.
4: 10 out of 10 times.
0: If you're gambling with giving away a free 5-on-4 in a tie game, I'm with Rod Brindamore. You better be 100% sure. In the end, though, I think we all won. Well, not Vegas, but we all won. Everybody except Vegas. Because now we have ourselves a series, a compelling series. And as I always say, I will take all the Stanley Cup hockey I can get because there's nothing else like it. Case in point, the dude who ate a slap shot last night. Not saying that I want to see that. I'm not saying that I'm rooting for that. I'm just saying this is what happens in that sport. What other sport are you ever going to see anything like a dude getting nailed right in the face, dead on, by a slap shot? Scary. Ooh. Scary, scary stuff. Because in most cases, NHLers can lose a mouthful of teeth and not even miss a shift. My man went right to the hospital.
5: Right in my face.
0: So if you're listening and you're not seeing this, Brayden McNabb actually took the slapper off the visor first. Imagine if he took that straight on. Imagine if there was no visor to redirect it or slow it down a little. Imagine if that was directly puck to face. An 87-mile-per-hour slappy straight right to the face. In other words, just another day in the Stanley Cup playoffs. Scary, though. Really scary. See, this is what I'm saying. There's nothing like this. No other sport is like this. And are you not entertained?
6: Are you not entertained?
0: If you're not, you're either not watching or you are clinically dead. Or you're just wrong. So good. Another wild-ass game. Incredible. Telephone number is toll-free, 1-800-636-8686. Not going to lie. Maybe their butthole didn't pucker. Maybe their cheeks didn't clench. Mine were. mine were just on behalf of them. And again, no dog in the fight, don't really care. But the fact that they lost the opener and lost the opener the way they lost the opener, and then in game two, were down 2-0 midway through the third period on their way back to Vegas, my butthole was puckered, and I was just on my couch minding my own business. Man, I love it. Love it so much. All right, so on top of all of that, what do you know? Speaking of puckered buttholes, game two of the NBA Finals. Similar situation. San Antonio's got to have it. San Antonio, are you clenched? Are you puckered? Wimby! Wimby said, I'm not worried. I'm not worried about anything. I'm not in the slightest worried. Yeah, I don't know, man. Maybe you aren't. And I trust that he's not. But I know this. If my dude does not play like the alien that he is, they're going to be in real, real trouble. Got to have it. They have to have it. 1-800-636-8686. Let me check some reaction really quickly. There's my dude, Brian Slagle. Rock and roll legend. Metal legend. Right off the very top. Brian Slagle, quote, "Hey, Jim Rome, I love when you lead the show off tying the Stanley Cup Final."
5: Again,
0: that was last night. Albeit games 3 and 4, and can't wait. Here you go, dude. You know you will. My man, Brian Slagle, metal legend.
6: Can't wait.
0: Long time jungle dweller. Much respect, dude. Jim, I'm glad that this guy brought this up, even if it's this guy. No offense, Mike and Snowbird. I'm glad you brought this up, Mike, even though you're Mike. No offense, Mike. Hey, Jim. Gotta love Ray Ferraro's knowledge of the game and the ability to lay it out for everyone. Veteran fan or casual fan, love the little ball of hate.
6: I don't mean to glaze it too much for you.
0: We agree, Mike. You and I actually do agree on something. Love Ray. Love Ray. In fact, some of my favorite guys ever are in hockey. Some of our favorite jungle guys, most knowledgeable guys ever are in hockey. Ray, Eddie O. I'm not going to go on and on. But yeah, Ray was awesome. Ray was awesome in that game. Find me a better gloss than the little ball of hate. He's not that. Well, not anymore. He was when he played. But to be that size and to play the game the way he played the game for as long as he played the game, you'd have to be a little ball of hate. Him and Pat Verbeek were the little balls of hate. Hondo 11, quote,
7: "Hondo drives that team.
0: We love Win Utah Hockey, Jim. Sans at Stucknut. Sign the clones. P.S. Gino believes the playoff hockey is awesome unless the Knicks are playing." Wonder about Gino. Are we going to see Gino prior to game two? Gino's in the middle of all of this. I'm not saying, I said it yesterday. Gino is not to blame for what happened in game one. There is all sorts of blame to go around. Gino is not to blame for that loss. But Gino is a part of this. We'll see if he calls. Ian writes, "Jim, I didn't get hit in the face like that hockey player, but I almost did. Yours, Toby in Houston." Ian in the Natty. War crank. You mean right in my face.
8: Right in my face.
0: All right. Off to a good start. Once again, still ahead, I've got Max Starks, Steelers analyst, SiriusXM, NFL radio host, two-time Super Bowl champ. That's coming up at 1:20. Derek Lewis at 1:40. Maybe something in hour three. I don't want to jinx it. I wonder about Gino. Where is Gino? Gino coming out. Telephone number is toll-free once again, no matter where you are, 1-800-636-8686. All right, let's get it. Start with some hockey. You know I've got thoughts on game two of the NBA Finals, which I will get to as well. Dodger Jim has not made an appearance in a minute or so. Probably get there. So, obviously, the playoffs are here. You already know. This is where everything changes, where every possession hits differently, every run matters, every single moment can flip the entire script, and now you can get in on all of this with FanDuel Predicts. We are talking, predicting the action all the way to the championship. Not just who wins, but the spread, the total. Even those game-winning moments that define the playoffs. That one shot, that one rebound, that one run that changes everything. It's all in play. 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
17: And for your Troy area weather, today mostly sunny with a high near 86. Tonight, mostly clear with a low around 62. Saturday, mostly sunny with a high near 89. Saturday night, mostly cloudy with a low around 68. Sunday, partly sunny with a high near 88. Sunday night, mostly cloudy with a low around 70. Again, expect mostly sunny skies today with a high near 86.
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0: watching on the stream, it's almost like every single day in SoCal is exactly the same. Look at the stream. All right, welcome back. Don't forget Friday.
1: Thank you, Lauren.
0: Don't forget Fridays are ATP days. 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So why am I talking about one of the jungle's most famous callers ever, Gino from San Antonio? Why am I talking about Gino when the Spurs are playing the Knicks? What does Gino have to do with any of this, much less all of this? Very quickly, a refresher, in case you missed it. So Gino called before game one. And if you know anything about Gino, Gino's got an edge. Gino took a blowtorch to all of Detroit. And there was not much left after he did that. And that was back in the day, famously. Gino, and not back in the day, but I'd say about 10 minutes ago, Gino took a big dump on all of Oklahoma. So prior to this series, I'm thinking New York, look the hell out. I see Gino on hold. But Gino, a few days back, did something very unusual. Gino said, you know what, Romy, actually, I'm all good. I don't hate New York. I don't hate the Knicks. In fact, you know what? I like the Knicks. And I love these people. And I actually feel for the fans because I know what it's like. We know what it's like. We kind of went through what they've been going through, but they've been going through it much longer. I'm at peace no matter what happens. I'm like, what? So I've conditioned myself to think that anytime I see something or hear something that doesn't seem right, it's fake. It's AI, it's fake, it's not real. I'm like, that's fake Gino. Except I know it's not. It's real Gino. So that just seems so strange to me. He doesn't hate the Knicks. He doesn't hate New York. He doesn't even really care what happens. He's, quote, at peace. So the jungle reacted even worse than I did, having no idea what that was all about. Gino calls back a second time and says, look, with more of an edge, but look, nothing has changed. I'm still in a good place here, and I don't hate them. And it just got even worse. And then game one, and then that came off the rails. So this is why we're talking about Gino. Gino didn't mean to insert himself into all of this, but he is inserted into all of this. So let's go to the phones. What does this call bring today? I don't know. Because I never would have expected that first call. We go to San Antonio. Gino, my brother, what's going on, Gino?
2: Hey, Romy. And I appreciate the fact that, you know, you've kind of had my back the last couple of days. I appreciate you saying that I'm not to blame for that game one loss. But to be honest, man, over the last 24 hours, I had to do some serious soul searching. You know, like, why am I running from who I am? Much like Neo, Luke Skywalker, Paul Atreides before me, I have had to awaken my own apparently otherworldly abilities. Powers that it has become clear to me can alter the very fabric of these NBA finals with a single phone call. And with great power comes great responsibility, Romy, and thus I can no longer hide from my destiny when so much weighs in the balance. And with that said, I got to say, you know what? Hey, Stephen A., I saw you broadcasting in front of the Alamo and telling Spurs fans that we need to shut up. And guess what happened to you today, son? You got scurrying away like the little sewer rat that you are due to what? Lightning strikes. That's right, Stephen A. Lightning, bro. You done messed with the wrong nun, son. For your own safety, you best stay off the streets of our fair city. And your city, New York City, please. That overrated sewer pipe thinks it's the center of the universe while it smells like month-old urine and broken dreams. Your city is known as the city that never sleeps, but that's mostly due to bedbugs and rats throwing raves inside your city walls. You got more garbage on your streets than culture, bro. And the only thing moving slower than your subway is the line down at the methadone clinic. This is a city where making it means paying $5,000 a month to live in a closet that smells like layers of curry just so you can brag about it while having to dodge the most disgusting and loathsome residents of them all, the influencers. and go down the wrong street, good luck in New York City. You're going to get taxed, mugged, or lectured by some loser screaming about blue and orange skies who hasn't seen a dentist or their parole officer since Giuliani was the mayor. Your fans talk trash like they run the world, but you don't even run a functional city. You've turned that place that was once beautiful into a circus of corruption with cockroaches bigger than B.B. Smalls. You beat the Spurs in game one, and suddenly you're world beaters? Wow, congratulations. The Timberwolves beat us in game one, too. How'd that work out? Your dreams of crawling out of mediocrity are about to fall apart faster than a street presser in the rain. And the only thing New York is elite at is producing losers who peaked in high school and think wearing a pizza-stained wife beater while dancing on top of an ambulance on 7th Avenue equates to having culture. Anywhere other than New York City, that culture is simply known for what it is, a felony. Knicks fans screaming like you invented basketball while living in a city where the biggest accomplishment is not being stabbed on the subway on your way home? Amazing. Your loyalty to this historically inept Knicks club has a clinical diagnosis. It's known as Stockholm Syndrome. The only positive thing for you, New York City, is that win or lose, your fans were burning your city to the ground either way. Knicks fans, I'd wish you good luck, but you wouldn't know what to do with it because you're utterly unfamiliar with the concept. Romy, I'm feeling it now, Romy. I am feeling the hate. The force is with us. I see the green code. The fighter has awoken. Go, Spurs, go!
0: He's back, Gino in San Antonio. Luke Skywalker in San Antonio. Darth Vader, that's who I expected prior to the series. Not so much at peace anymore, is he? Not so much in love with Knicks fans anymore, is he? Everything is now right in the world, or at least in the jungle. Welcome home, Gino. Welcome back, Gino. The prodigal son has returned. Finally, Gino. Finally, better late than never. So if that series does turn. No, Gino, I'm not going to blame you for that game one loss. However, that energy might be exactly what your town and what your team needs. Man, I don't know. I think I already hit the Knicks and took the points. I may have to turn around. You can't unhit that. Wow, Gino, that's what I'm talking about. About time, Gino. About damn time, Gino. That's the Gino from San Antonio I've been talking about. So when I say, there you go. Gino raining down. Better late than never. I knew it. I knew that guy still had that in him. I knew it. I knew it because he did the very thing, the same thing to Oklahoma not long ago. I knew that guy could not have changed that dramatically. People do change. People do change, believe it or not. You always say that. People can't change. People can change. People do change. I believe it. I've got a whole podcast on it. The Reinvention Project, starring me, Jim Rome. Now, that guy was not going to change. About time, Gino. I'm proud of you. I'm proud of you. I did have your back. Yeah, I knew it. I knew him coming in here all nice radio. I'm at peace. No matter what happens, we're ahead of schedule. I feel badly for those New York fans. They went through what we went through, but just much longer. This is so nice. Come on, Gino. That's not you. That's not who you are. That's not what you do. That's not where you live. You love those people? I think you actually said that. I love those people. I love those people. No, Gino, you know who you are? You know who you are, and you know what you do, and you know what you live? That. Freaking Gino in San Antonio. That's what you do. That's who you are. Now, we'll see whether or not it makes a difference. But here in the jungle, you are not going to lose your cred and your clout that have been built up over the years with one soft phone call. One soft phone call and then chased by another phone call that made little to no sense. You had enough goodwill and clout in the bank. Now that, though, that almost made the first two go away. Always right in the jungle. All right, so what's your reaction? Now that you've heard from Gino in San Antonio, does it matter? Do you feel any different? Now what? 1-800-636. I, for one, feel better. I'm glad. 1-800-636-8686. I like that energy is what I'm saying. I like that energy. Who you got now? San Antonio. Depends where you look. I think I saw the line this morning at 5.5. Look, if you like the Knicks and you like the way they're playing, 5.5 is a lot of value. a lot of value. But ATS aside, straight up, San Antonio's got to win that game. Has to win that game. All right, we'll take a break. When we come back, phone lines are open. More reaction. And I've got thoughts. There. Now, that said, that makes me feel much better about San Antonio. However, where you see the Knicks, you see connectivity. You see a team that's together. Where you see San Antonio, I see a little crack. I see some fissures. Good word, fissure. I'll tell you what I mean by that when we come back.
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4: 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Now headed to Vegas, Carolina tries their luck on the road. 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Westwood One Sports.
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5: 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I always tell them the WTBF morning show, the listening audience is overwhelming, and it crosses all demographic lines. 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
6: You're

0: about it, and some people are really happy about it. Edstrom Bacon saying, quote, comparing himself to Luke Skywalker, quoting Peter Parker's Uncle Ben, Geno's a bigger dork than anyone could have imagined. I bet he makes his calls while staring at himself in the bathroom mirror. Because you're so cool, Bacon. Bobby is in. Whoa. Yes, no. In San Antonio, just destroyed all things New York, and I am here for it. Rack that flip-flopper. Stucknut, quote, Spurs by 50. Thanks, Gino. Pimp. Gino! Chuck yelling, Manu! F, yeah, Gino. We need that lighting. Yes, he did say he loves those people in New York City because you got to love someone before you can hate them. War Wemby going off for 50 points, 25 boards, 10 dimes, 5 blocks, and 1 tech. Jason in Texas. Wemby! Wemby! Wemby needs one of those games. This guy's not buying it. Brandon. Cool AI script shtick, Gino. Unwar the Spurs. The Suns fans don't forget. War Knicks and half the Suns team on the Knicks. Bro, AI can't do that. AI cannot do that. I don't rely on AI, but I know AI can't do that. AI cannot take a torch to a city the way he just did. Now that's Gino. And I know that's Gino because Gino was doing things like that on this show long before AI existed. That's how I know that's not AI. Gino was doing things like that on this show long before AI existed, and we've got the evidence to document it. Romy, on Monday, Gino may have pulled up in a Mercury XR4 Ti, but damn, with that call, he just backed up to the number one spot by the front doors in a Bugatti. Hell yes, Gino. Signed Ben in San Antonio. Man, Gino definitely drives the engagement. Half of you are all about it, and half of you are not about it at all. Half of you are like this guy, the horse, haunted horse, Jim. Gino is a flip-flopper. BB Smalls would never root for a team dog, then go back to team cat days later. You know, the thing is, he didn't flip-flop, per se. He didn't root for the Knicks. He said he was at peace. And he said that he was satisfied because San Antonio is such an amazing story. They've had such an amazing year. They're so far ahead of schedule. He could empathize with Knicks fan. But he didn't say,
1: I'm gonna be happy for them.
0: I'm going to be happy for them. He didn't say I'm rooting for them. He didn't say I'm moving to New York. It was out of character, don't get me wrong. I don't think he's flip-flopping. His allegiance has always been to the Spurs. It wasn't that he was rooting for them. The red flag to me was, I just don't have any animus. I just don't hate. I can't find the hate, Rome. I cannot find the hate. I'm like, since when? Since when, Gino? Since when can you not find the animosity? Since when can you not find the animus? Since when can you not find the hate? He had no trouble finding the hate when it came to Detroit. He had no trouble finding the hate when it came to Oklahoma. In fact, you've had no trouble finding the hate for most things that you hate. Not that you hate everything. But it just was so strange to me that in this moment when your beloved team, and again, we're talking San Antonio, so when it comes to sports, there's nothing there really but the Spurs. This is everything to them. So you can't find hate. And of all things, you can't find hate for New York, the Knicks. Bing bong. There's a lot of things that somebody like you could find the hate about New York. That's why it was so weird to me, Gino, that you couldn't find the hate. Well, luckily, he found the hate. He absolutely did find the hate. So that's good. But no, I do not think he's a flip-flopper. It just was odd. Paulie in Baldwin Park. Jimmy. Gino just went burning down the house on New York City. sign, the Talking Heads. Good band. Good band. To Captain 88, quote, hate to say it, but starting to have Geno fatigue. He was one of my favorite callers back in the day. I don't recognize this version. So first of all, today, okay, if he's one of your favorite callers, El Capitan, I'm not going to tell you how to feel, but if he's one of your favorite callers from back in the day, today, he sounded exactly like he did back in the day. That actually was a great throwback. That was vintage Geno. What do you mean you're suffering fatigue? Fatigue's a really interesting word to throw around here in the jungle. Oh, you're suffering Geno fatigue. Can you imagine how much fatigue I'm suffering about how many different things in this jungle? But you're suffering Geno fatigue. You know what I'm suffering from? Jungle fatigue. I'm suffering from clone fatigue. I'm suffering from OG fatigue. I'm suffering from any number of different forms of fatigue. I'm suffering from down the well fatigue. The Menendez Bros fatigue. Oh, but you're suffering from Geno fatigue. Sorry about that. Geno. Geno, who goes away for years at a time, comes back and makes like three calls. But you're suffering from Geno fatigue. At Oak City, Austin. Okay. This is the Geno we all need. Still pulling for the Knicks until those Spurs fans stop being so cringy with their ole, ole, ole chants. Wannabe soccer fans at an NBA game. So cringy. This is why there's not Geno fatigue. How many callers generate this kind of reaction? I mean, like dozens. And that's just online that I've seen. That's not fatigue. That's energy. That's heat. That's polarization. I like it. Sam in the Alamo City, Rome. What's wrong with being a flip-flopper? Signed SGA. Again, not a flip-flopper, just a flopper. Geno did not flip-flop. SGA did not flip-flop. SGA just flopped a lot. And you know why? It works for him. Here's my question. I'll get into this a little bit later on. But you saw the number that Oklahoma City, you saw what San Antonio did to that flip-flopper, quote, flopper. Man, they did a great job on SGA. They made him work for everything. He had a great Game 7, but even that wasn't enough. They made him work. They made him grind. They made it very difficult on him. Why did they not do the same thing to Jalen Brunson? Different guys. I get it. Different guys, different games. But why did they not make it as tough on Brunson as they did SGA? I'm going to argue that SGA, to me, and again, different players, I'm going to argue that SGA is even more dangerous than Jalen Brunson. Yeah, I know. Sorry, Knick fan. Not sorry at all. I love Brunson. If Brunson can get them three more wins, he is the greatest Knick of all time. I love the guy. I love his heart. I love his toughness. I mean, look at Brunson. It's been said. I'm not saying anything that hasn't been said before. But look at the guy. He's not that big. He's not that fast. He's not that athletic. He's just unguardable. He can get to his spots. He plays incredible angles. He's clutch as hell. He's tough as hell. I love the guy. I'm going to still say SGA, to me, is still more dangerous. And yet, San Antonio did not have an answer for a busted up Brunson. But they better have one tonight. Better have one tonight. All right, when we come back, more on that series. Geno is back. If you want to react to that, go ahead. 1-800-636-8686. A busy second hour. Max Starks and Derek Lewis both. Next hour. Stay tuned.

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0: Guys, Tomlin, that's what I'm talking about. I mentioned we come here to grind on a Friday. That's a great first hour. Let's keep it going. Coming up later on this hour, hey, I'm Jim Rome. Nice to have you here. Max Starks coming up in 20 minutes. Derek Lewis, UFC heavyweight fighter, is going to fight on the South Lawn. He's going to be a part of the fight card, Freedom 250, and we will get his thoughts on that. Also, maybe something in hour three. I don't want to say exactly what it is, but maybe something fun in hour number three. We'll see. I don't want to jinx it. All right, so Gino made his phone call, and Gino showed up the way we expected him to show up. Let's talk about game two now. San Antonio, here we are. Here we are again. Here we are. It was only 2 days ago that I welcomed you back to the white-hot international spotlight of the NBA Finals. And just 48 hours later, I am back to warn you, San Antonio, you better win tonight if you want to remain in that white-hot spotlight. In other words, if the Spurs want to host another game in this Finals, they better guarantee themselves another home game in this series with a win tonight. Because if they don't win tonight, I can't guarantee that there will be a Game 5. I'm not going to guarantee a sweep, but I cannot guarantee there will be a Game 5. So I'm going to be very clear about that. I'm not saying the Spurs are about to get their asses swept out of this series like they're the freaking Cavaliers. I'm not saying that. And remember, I did pick the Spurs to win this series. I'm not coming off that. What I'm saying is the Spurs have to win this game tonight because they cannot go limping into New York City, despite that takedown of New York City by Gino, down 2-0. They cannot send the Knicks back home to MSG for the first NBA Finals games in New York City in over a quarter of a century with the finish line in sight. The Knicks already think they can't lose. Imagine what their confidence level will be if they go back home having taken two from San Antonio in their house. What I'm saying is that can't happen. That cannot happen. Another home loss tonight for the Spurs really would be some Cavs type of nonsense. And I'm not even the one drawing that parallel. I'm not saying that. But you know who is? Dylan Harper is. Now, maybe he just made a mistake on TikTok. But if this was only a mistake, my man should have found the highest rooftop in the world and started screaming from it that it was just a mistake. It was one of my fat digits I accidentally hit repost. Because the world thinks that Dylan Harper actually liked this TikTok post. Comparing De'Aaron Fox to, wait for it. The fat suit, James Harden, a.k.a. the biggest playoff choke artist in the history of the association. If you're watching it on the stream, you see what I'm talking about. Dylan Harper's latest repost on TikTok. Hey, San Antonio, remember those two words I had for you yesterday? Let me say them once again. Uh-oh! Now, does Dylan Harper actually have a point? Of course. That post actually makes a great point. It's right. It did seem like De'Aaron Fox was trying to honor playoff James Harden with that horrendous performance in Game 1. And of course, Dylan Harper has every right to be frustrated. They had to sit and watch from the bench while Fox played crunch time minutes. Every Spurs fan was frustrated by that. Even though Harper had been clearly the better player in these playoffs, and it's not even close, he was the best player on the floor for the Spurs in Game 1. So why the hell was he on the bench? It's all fair. It's all true. But you cannot be airing out a teammate on social media like that. It shouldn't really happen anytime, but it really can't happen in the middle of the NBA Finals. Listen, Harper has been incredible. This guy is a superstar in the waiting. But this is the first time that he's actually looked like a rookie, and it's got nothing to do with his hooping. Again, it may have been a mistake, but he's not saying that. Spurs fan, you better hope that these two have some kind of amazing sense of humor, some amazing relationship, and can laugh about this together, because otherwise, that's not good. In fact, I'd even go as far as saying that's below not good.
1: Below not good.
0: If this isn't some kind of joke between these two dudes, or the goofiest fat fucker mistake ever, then it is a crack in the foundation in San Antonio. And you do not want any cracks in your foundation when you're trying to beat a historic buzzsaw that hasn't lost in over a month. Look, I don't know what the dude was thinking. I don't. But being right is not an excuse to air out a teammate during the finals. I mean, this is where we are, right? Kids. And the dude is 20. And his social media, believe me, my man has not looked 20 until this very moment. This looks, I mean, if this is what it is, first of all, if this is what it is, even for a 20-year-old, I can't believe it. If this is what it is. But if it's not what it is, why is he not telling us it's not what it is? Even if he's lying, but he's not even doing that. So you know how it looks. I mean, it looks young. It looks immature when we're talking about how mature this team is. It looks selfish. It looks dumb if it is what it appears. And they don't need those distractions. Not when the Knicks have none. All right, here's the thing about the Knicks. Here's the thing about all these guys knowing each other, all these guys having played together, all these Nova guys. Man, this could never happen on that team. And believe me, I can look at the Knicks and I could find guys that if you wanted to air them out, you could. There are things and parts of their games that you could very easily point to. They would never do that. No Knick is going to do anything like this to another Knick. They could, but they would never do so because these dudes are in lockstep. These dudes play for each other. These dudes love each other. These dudes are more mature. They're more experienced. You know that whole thing? And I even defended the Spurs against this. They don't need the experience. You don't need to be here already to win here right now. I was the one saying that they can skip steps. This is the first time I've seen something that looked like, you know what? They haven't been here before. They are young. That's a misstep right there. The Knicks would not do any of this. And the Spurs just did. Seemingly. May mean nothing. May mean nothing, but it's not good. It's not positive. I mean, is that going to galvanize them? I mean, you're comparing your... You got a teammate who's already a big disappointment, right? Can't make a damn shot. And we've already got this discussion. What's Mitch Johnson doing? Why is that guy on the floor when he can't make a shot when the other guy's clearly the better player right now? So you've already got this thing. Him going to TikTok and reposting that did not make it better. So I don't see how that's going to galvanize them. I'm not saying it's going to cost them a series. I'm just saying it's not a good thing. So San Antonio can't find any animosity. Well, Gino did finally, luckily. San Antonio seemingly couldn't find any animosity towards New York, but Spurs player found animosity towards fellow Spurs player. Make that make sense? Anyway, better put all of this behind you. Better flush game one, as Jalen Hurts would say. Take yourself a deuce. You gonna sit there and stare at it, or you gonna flush it and move on?
2: You better do that. You don't sit there and look at it. You flush it and move on.
0: Alex Hattie.
2: You don't flush it and move on.
0: That's what you better do. You take yourself a deuce. What are you gonna do? You gonna sit there and look at it? No. You gonna flush it and move on. They better do that. Or that dream season. That dream season. That's gonna be your deuce, floating around. You gonna look at it? You're gonna flush it and move on. Here's some unsolicited advice, Spurs. You didn't ask, but you're going to get it anyway from me. Let me start with the big fella. Wimby! You are the best player in the world. Supposedly, right? You are an alien. Show up and play like it. Establish yourself in the paint. attack the basket. They don't need you floating around the three-point line, jacking it up off the side or top of the backboard, dribbling it off your foot. Show up and be that guy. And the rest of you, keep the Knicks off the offensive glass. Limit their second chance points because they're killing you there. Hey, De'Aaron Fox, feel free to make a shot at some point. Tonight would be a good night to make a shot, or maybe more than one. Hey, Mitch Johnson, feel free to get him the hell off the floor if he can't make a shot. Harper is better anyway. Hey, Harp, stay off of TikTok. Put your phone down, face down. You don't need it this time of year. Rest you, take care of the rock. Make the Knicks earn it. Speaking of earning it, as I mentioned, make that legend, Jalen Brunson, earn everything that he gets the way you did SGA. Because as great as Brunson is, I still think SGA is more dangerous. The two-time MVP, you did a better job on him than you did on a busted-up Brunson in Game 1. This is a must-win game. I'm not saying you'll be swept if you don't win tonight. I am saying this, though. You're not beating the Knicks 4 out of 5 going back to New York if you don't win tonight. You're not beating them 4 out of 5 if you lose 2 on the road. Must win. Must win tonight for the Spurs. San Antonio, what's up? Hey, Knicks fan, where are you, by the way? Where are you? 1-800-636-8686. All right, so we are scheduled to go back-to-back, maybe even back-to-back-to-back. We'll see. But I've got Max Starks coming up next. The interview portion of the show getting underway. Max Starks on the other side of this. We'll talk some NFL with him. At 1:40, we are talking MMA. Derek Lewis, top 10 UFC heavyweight. In fact, he leads the promotion all time in knockouts, and he's going to fight at the White House. Derek Lewis at 1:40. Maybe something at the top of the third hour. We'll see. Also, if you haven't checked it out yet, I've got podcast number 413 live. Master P joined me. So check that out. Not during the show, but check that out in your free time. All right, let's break. When we come back, Max Starks joins us. 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
8: 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He wrote the first serious book of political economic theory, An Inquiry into the Nature and Causes of the Wealth of Nations. 1794, Congress passed the Neutrality Act, which prohibited Americans from enlisting in the service of a foreign power. 1851, Harriet Beecher Stowe's Uncle Tom's Cabin was published as a serial story in a Washington, D.C. anti-slavery newspaper. 1917, about 10 million American men began registering for the draft in the First World War. 1933, Franklin Roosevelt fulfilled a half century of populist, communist, and Democratic Party aspirations when he took the currency of the U.S. off the gold standard. It had been used since 1879. 1947, fresh on the heels of America's remarkable victories during the Second World War, Secretary of State George C. Marshall delivered the commencement address at Harvard University. He formulated what would later be called the Marshall Plan. In concert with the Truman Doctrine, a commitment to support democracy abroad, the plan was to undertake economic reconstruction of all of Europe, East and West alike, following the devastation of the late Great War. Eventually, the plan became official policy as the European Recovery Program and had an immediate galvanizing effect in Europe. The economic and political recovery of modern Europe can well said to have begun the day after his speech. 1967, war erupted in the Mideast when Israel stymied Egyptian military plans to encroach on its territory. Syria, Jordan, and Iraq entered the conflict. Against all odds, Israel won the war in an astonishingly short period of time, just 6 days, leading to the name of it as the Six-Day War. 1968, U.S. Senator Bobby Kennedy was shot and mortally wounded just after claiming victory in California's Democratic presidential primary. 1977, the Apple II, the world's first computer designed for personal use, went on the market. 1981, the Centers for Disease Control first described a new illness striking homosexual men in a newsletter. 13 months later, the CDC adopted acquired immune deficiency syndrome as the official name for the new disease. 1989, in one of the most remembered images of China's crushed pro-democracy movement, a lone man stood defiantly in front of a line of tanks in Beijing until friends pulled him out of the way. Having birthdays, actor Chad Allen of Dr. Quinn Medicine Woman is 52. Saxophone player Kenny Gorelick, best known as just Kenny G, is 70. Film producer, film executive, president of Lucasfilms, Kathleen Kennedy of Lincoln, Jurassic Park, and Schindler's List, is 73. Singer Brian McKnight is 57. Author Rick Riordan Jr. of The Lightning Thief, Percy Jackson series, and The Maze of Bones is 62. Actor, former rapper, Mark Wahlberg of Uncharted, The Fighter, The Departed, and Boogie Nights is 55. It happened on this day, June the 5th. Today in History is brought to you by Troy Animal Clinic, caring for the pets of Pike County more than half a century. I'm Doc Kirby, reporting for WTBF.
0: Welcome back in Southern California. I'm Jim Rome. Great to be with you on this Friday. All right, if you're on hold, stay there. If not, you know the number. Use it. As promised, though, we are joined right now by a two-time Super Bowl champion. He played 10 years in the NFL, 9 with the Steelers. He's a game analyst for the Steelers Audio Network, also an analyst for SiriusXM Radio and ESPN Radio. He is Max Starks. Max, always great to have you on the show. Max, how you doing?
9: I'm doing good, Jim. Thanks for having me on today.
0: So good to see you, Max. You look great. And let me ask you, so Mike McCarthy, as we know, is only the fourth Steelers head coach since 1969. Since you and I haven't spoken in a moment or so, can I get your reaction at the time of the hire? And then secondarily, what's it going to be like for these players that were so accustomed to Mike Tomlin, his culture, and his way of doing things?
9: So first thing we'll address, the hiring of Mike McCarthy. I love the hire because he gets it. He he's a Western PA Pittsburgh kid, and I think that's something that resonates very well. You think about when a new coach has to come into an organization that might not necessarily be from the area, you wonder, okay, how's the culture fit? How is that going to resonate with the players? Well, he grew up in it. He grew up watching the 70s Steelers. He was a Steelers fan even when he was a Packers head coach and they beat us in Super Bowl 45 and he stole my third ring. That's a different conversation. But he understands what it means to be a Steeler. And I think that will automatically carry over. And I think that gives credence and credibility to him coming into that room early on. And then I think when you think of the players, you know, T.J. Watt, Cam Hayward have had glowing reviews about him thus far. And then, of course, it doesn't hurt that you have a guy that you won 125 games with in Aaron Rodgers, but also is looking at the prospect of reuniting with his coach.
0: All right, so, Max, you mentioned the third that he stole from you. I always ask this question, and the answer always seems to be the same. Do you think about the two that you won or the third that got away?
9: Well, I mean, I will quote the most esteemed GOAT in football in Tom Brady. He's like, what do you think about after you just won a championship? The next one. So I'm going to think about the last one and the fact that I didn't win it more so than the ones that I won. Even though both of them have significance, you always think about what could have been, especially now in a retirement and reflective mode of life. You always think about, dang, if we just ran the ball a little bit more, we might have had a different outcome.
0: The record is intact. The next athlete who says, oh, no, I think about the ones that I won, not the one that I didn't win, will be the first. So you kept that record alive. The streak is alive. Max Starks joining us. Hey, Max, what about the offense? How different do you think the offense is going to look with the coaching change and Mike deciding to call his own plays?
9: I think it's going to be a very physical attacking run game. I mean, I look at the acquisitions. When you think about signing Rico Dowdle to replace a Kenneth Gainwell in the offseason, that was a very aggressive pick. You go and you get a Michael Pittman to go opposite DK Metcalf, and then you go and draft a Jeremy Bernard. You're really fortifying that wide receiver game as well, so you can take those shots and be more aggressive down the field. A year ago, Aaron's numbers did not look that great. I think 5.8 was his average, you know, yards from the line of scrimmage, air yards. And they want to change that number, of course, to make that a little bit more aggressive. But I think re-signing Darnell Washington just recently fortified that you want a 12 tight end system and you want to pound the rock and you want to be creative and you want to be able to inflict your will on the opponent. And then you still have a Pat Freiermuth, who's a very capable weapon as the other tight end position. And you went and you kind of reinforced the offensive line to make sure it's stronger and stouter with the drafting of Dunker and Iannatchur to help fortify the depth of that offensive line and figure out whatever configuration you want. So I expect to see a lot more dynamic and a lot more explosive and physical offense.
0: I'm talking to Max Starks. What about, to finish that thought on Aaron Rodgers, do you expect him, I mean, realistically, we're talking about a guy who's a first-ballot Hall of Famer, but somebody who's going to be 42, Max, do you really expect him to look any different than he did last year? Or because of all the things you just mentioned, is that in and of itself going to be the difference?
9: I think that's going to be a difference because there's different options, right? A year ago, we didn't know who the number two receiver was on this team, and it was just DK Metcalf. And what do we know about DK Metcalf? A long ball, striding receiver. He's not going to necessarily go get the short intermediate routes. He will contest for a 50-50 ball, but you need somebody to play Robin to his Batman, or for him to be Robin to another person's Batman. Having two receivers keeps you balanced. You can't go and double team that guy or bracket him because you have another throw on the other side of the ball and you're losing something somewhere else. And, you know, when you think about Aaron Rodgers' history, he loves having options because he's going to go find the open receiver, kind of like Patrick Mahomes, right? We think of Pat, like Pat just wants to find open guys and throw it to anybody. Aaron was kind of restricted in that a year ago in the Arthur Smith offense because there wasn't the personnel. I think now he has a personnel, so he can be more creative. He can get the ball out quicker, and therefore he's not patting the ball or holding the ball in the backfield a long time.
0: And you know he wants to get it out quickly. Max Starks joining us. Hey, Max, what do you make of the draft pick of Drew Aller in the third round from Penn State? Does that tell you where they took him, and you look at his game, does that tell you that they think that he's potentially the heir apparent, or do you think that gig ultimately is going to go to somebody else who's not yet on the team?
9: I wouldn't count out Will Howard. I still think Will Howard has an opportunity to show himself, because you have to remember a year ago, he was supposed to get all of the preseason snaps. He was supposed to go into that Panthers and Jaguars game and run the majority of those. He gets injured right before that. So not one professional pass has been thrown in a competitive environment for Will Howard, who, if we remember, he was drafted. That was a low quarterback class, kind of like this one this past year. But he had one of the best postseasons opposite Fernando Mendoza, I think, that we saw in the college playoff football era, and he didn't get a chance to really show his wares. So I still wouldn't hold out and say that Will Howard's out of this race. I think Drew Aller and him are now going to be competitive with each other for who's going to be that next guy. But I wouldn't put it past him. And where we drafted Drew Aller, I think it was kind of like a consensus of, hey, when is this quarterback run going to happen? Because it was all tier two quarterbacks, right? After you go, you know, Ty, Carson, and Fernando, you were like, okay, well, when's the next run going to start? So the Steelers didn't want to be behind the eight ball in that. And so I think they jumped a little bit premature, but they went and got a guy that they feel comfortable with. Also stays within the footprint of Pennsylvania and that whole Western PA and Northeast environment. So he's used to the weather changes, but I wouldn't count out Will Howard.
0: Max Starks joining us. Interesting point. Hey, Max, I'm just kind of following you around. You mentioned Fernando Mendoza. I want to ask you about this because you were part of ESPN Radio's draft coverage on site in Pittsburgh, which meant you spent a lot of time talking about Fernando Mendoza. If you had to guess, how long do you think it's going to take before the number one overall pick becomes the Raiders' starting quarterback?
9: Well, in my mind, and talking to a lot of Raiders fans and Raiders alumni since I'm out here on the West Coast, they hope it's not this year. In their mind, they hope Kirk Cousins kind of gives him a chance to get used to. Because you have to remember, Fernando has not taken snaps from under center. And what's the majority of the NFL outside of third down? It's under center. How many times have we seen guys rushed into these roles and it looks herky-jerky? Just take Kyler Murray, Baker Mayfield, just two examples right there, that came from systems where it was all shotgun in Oklahoma and had to make that adjustment. And it was kind of shaky at the beginning. So they would like to see it, and I also am in agreement. I would like to see him kind of get a little bit of easing into, even though I know he's like a human computer out there from all reports that I've heard coming out of Vegas, but there's still a certain aspect of getting acclimated that I would like to see. I mean, in my mind, I'm guessing if they go 0-4 or 2-4, you would probably see a switch mid-season, but if everything goes well, you'd like to see that happen probably in the following year.
0: You mentioned Kyler Murray. Like I said, I'm following you around. How do you think he's going to fit with KOC and Minnesota? What kind of year do you think he'll have?
9: I actually think this is, if anywhere to go for quote-unquote broken quarterback rehab, a la Sam Darnold, this is the right place to go because Kevin O'Connell is going to make sure that he puts you in the best position possible to highlight your strengths and not necessarily glean on what your deficiencies are. Just look at, like you said, with Sam Darnold 2 years ago, that was something that we were like, this dude is broken. He's on his fourth team. There's no way he can be reclaimed. They go and have one of the best franchise years that they've ever had, and then Sam Darnold goes on to Seattle and wins the Super Bowl. So I think that with that track record, I think you could do things because there's a lot of intangibles that Kyler Murray possesses, like his speed and his ability to be elusive in the pocket. All those things play well, and if you can package that within this physical Minnesota Vikings offense, and you got a guy in Justin Jefferson who's arguably one of the top receivers in the league that will catch anything thrown in his radius, that makes life a lot easier. And you got a security blanket in T.J. Hockenson. So you have a lot of things to work with to kind of develop and see where Kyler Murray is and if he does have a chance at rejuvenation.
0: Yeah, I think I've always been a fan of his. Not everything he said, not everything he's done. You know, I mean, the Call of Duty clause was something. But there are things that you can't teach that guy can do. Like, he's one of the most freakish athletes I've ever seen. But even I know that you get under center, find J.J. Just find where that dude is and get the ball in the general area, go to him, and that's half the job right there, and you'll probably have a lot of success. Max Starks is joining us. Max, before you go, I want to ask you, you mentioned a couple of guys in T.J. Watt and Cam Hayward. I mean, you look at that Steeler defense, 26th overall. We got some really disruptive guys, some really good playmakers, 26th overall last year in total defense, not exactly Steel Curtain material. Where do you think the defensive improvement is going to come from this year?
9: I think the maturity of the defensive line is going to be a big thing. We had two rookies playing on the line, two big, I call them baby Hueys, you know, on that defensive line. I think that's going to be a big point. And then I think, you know, just with the recent deal that just got signed with Nick Herbig, I think we know what the Steelers think of Nick Herbig and his production and what he can do. So I think more exposure of him into the rotation is going to really help out. And that's the group I expect to make the biggest jump this year. I mean, we could talk about the salary. Everybody wants to harp on, oh, it's the second most expensive salary in football. But at the end of the day, right, the production has to be there. I think maturity was the key thing that they were looking at, because they had so many young pieces that they were trying to get a lot of playing time. They had to learn how to do this system, but now you're going to see that maturity kick in year two.
0: Max, you've been awesome. One last thought for you, and I appreciate you so much. As somebody who used to face the Browns twice a year when you played, and now you call games in the AFC North, what was your reaction to Cleveland trading their best defensive player ever in Myles Garrett to the Rams?
9: Thank God. Thank God. Get him out of there. Let him go be disruptive on the NFC West. You know, let him go run roughshod on the Cardinals, the Seahawks. Let him give the 49ers fits, because I didn't want the 49ers to get their sixth Super Bowl anyways. He's going to be a big wedge in that production. So I'm happy for him. He likes the attention. You know, he wanted to play basketball. Maybe if he goes and works out with LeBron, maybe he'll get a Lakers contract. I don't know. You know, Shaq went out west and got Kazam and Steele. So I don't know. Maybe he wants a movie. I don't know. Go out there. Stay out of, you know, the AFC North, and we're happy. I'll take Jared verse two times a year versus Myles Garrett.
0: And there you go. Somehow I thought you'd say that, Max. Max Starks joining us. Hey, two-time Super Bowl champ, 9 years with the Steelers, 10 years in the NFL. Also awesome with SiriusXM Radio and ESPN Radio. Appreciate you, Max. You're the best. Thanks for joining us once again. Really good to see you.
9: My pleasure as well, Jim. You take care. Have a good weekend.
0: Be good, bud. You too. Max Starks joining us. That was fun. Good stuff, as always. Like, hey, Miles, respectfully, do not let the door hit you. Man, how happy are they to get him out of that division? I'm sure they've seen quite enough of him. All right, when we come back, fingers crossed, Derek Lewis, let me reset a few things for you. Derek Lewis is supposed to join us also. Top of the hour, I don't know. Hey, Tom, you got a feel? You got an update about the top of the hour? Okay. Tom says something cool is going to happen at the top of the hour. I did not want to jinx it. But something cool, jungle-related, clone-related, at the top of the hour. Phenomenon? Could it be a phenomenon?
10: Well, you know what? We got this phenomenon.
0: Well, okay, there's your hand. We got this phenomenon. We have a phenomenon. Could it be? Okay, you know what that phenomenon is. When you hear that voice, one more time, Alex Hattie.
10: Well, you know what? We got this phenomenon.
0: We got this phenomenon. We know what the phenomenon is. Are we going to have that phenomenon? Wow, that would be something. All right, so that's scheduled for the top of the hour. Derek Lewis is scheduled for next segment. Also coming up in hour number three, an ATP. If you don't mind, can you send us some Ask the Pros questions? They can be for anybody at all, on the crew, on the staff. Ask us anything you want. That's a staple on Friday. We'll have that in the third hour. Also, we will have the week that was. Alvy is not here. Alex Hattie is holding it down, but he will put his spin on it. And I'm sure Alvy left him a few thoughts. We'll have that for you before the end of the program. All of this is still ahead. Don't go anywhere.
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3: The Knicks stole Game 1 in San Antonio. Can the Spurs even the series with a win at home? 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

0: We are joined right now by a UFC fighter with a pro record of 29-13. In fact, he is the promotion's all-time leader in knockout wins with 16. He is currently ranked number 9 in the heavyweight rankings. He is going to take on Josh Hokit at UFC Freedom 250 at the White House next Sunday, June 15th. I'm talking about Derek Lewis. Derek, great to have you back on the show. How you living, big dude?
1: I'm living pretty good, man. Thanks for having me, man. It's crazy.
0: He's crazy, dude. In fact, why don't you tell me what's crazy about it and how crazy is it right now?
1: I believe my life period just crazy, you know, because 20 years ago, I was in prison. My first time hearing your show on the radio. And now, it's like you interviewing me on your show. And by me going to the White House is even more crazy, especially from all the stuff that I've been going through in my life.
0: My brother, you are the best. You are the best. I love that you just said that. So when you first heard this show, were you still incarcerated or had you gotten out?
1: No, I was still incarcerated. You know, you haven't changed the music or anything. The intro music, still the same. Everything's the same. That's crazy.
0: Well, man, you're right. That part I have not changed. I love... How are you able to listen on the inside? Like, what were the radio privileges like? Because you're not the first person to tell me that.
1: We purchased radio off commissary. You know, I think it was like $10 back then. Purchased TVs off commissary. And, you know, we just used to listen to sports all day. Even though we couldn't watch it most of the time, we just listened to sports.
0: I like that. I like that. Was there any of that, yo, man, turn that crap off. I hate that guy. And were you like, yo, man, no, I kind of like that. That's my dude.
1: No, it was just on my headphones. So I just listened to my headphones.
0: I got you. Derek Lewis joining us. So, you know, I appreciate you, man. That's a great story. Thank you so much. So the fact of the matter is, though, you did that time. You served your time. You got rehabilitated. And then you came out and you found MMA. And now you're going to fight at the White House. What has MMA done for you in your life?
1: Well, MMA helped me stay grounded, helped me really provide for my family and provide for myself. You know, wanted me to really do the right things in life and in my community so I could continue doing stuff for other people in my life. You know, so I really owe everything to MMA.
0: Derek, what was it like, for those who don't know, what was it like for you coming up in New Orleans? What were the conditions like and what was your life like on the way up?
1: Well, my life like in New Orleans was pretty bad. You know, that's the reason why I represent Houston so much, because I really felt like Houston really gave me a second chance at life. And New Orleans is just like a bunch of childhood trauma that I went through with my family.
0: Derek Lewis joining us. You believe that fully, don't you? Second chances. That America is the land of second chances, right?
1: Oh, yeah. Yeah. Best country in the world.
0: All right, so I rarely ever would start high up in the conversation by asking a fighter about where they're fighting as opposed to who they're fighting, but as we're talking about it, this is a truly historic sporting event. What's it represent to you to have a chance to compete on the South Lawn of the White House celebrating 250 years of American independence?
1: Oh, man, it's like crazy. Like, I'm part of American history now. You know, this thing goes around 1,000 years from now, people going to be saying, oh, it was a UFC fight at the White House before. And people are like, oh, no way. No way that even happened. So they even look it up. They would be like a picture of me with no shorts on. So it would be crazy.
0: Derek Lewis joining us. It's one thing to get that invite. It's one thing to be a part of that card. But it's how the invite came and how it all came together, which is so interesting. For those who don't know the story, can you take us through it? It was UFC 327 in April. Dana White calls you. What did he say to you on that call?
1: I'm saying the president asking me why I'm not on the card, why Derek Lewis is not on the card. And so Dana had stepped away 5 minutes and called me, and I was just getting out the shower, so I was like sitting there butt naked talking to Dana about some very important phone call. So it was like, it's so crazy, man. I'm so excited to be doing this.
0: Derek, what did that feel like? What did it feel like when Dana said, hey, by the way, big fella, the president just asked me why you're not on the card? What did you think when you heard that?
1: I didn't really believe it. I could not believe it until I like picked up my phone and started looking at everything. It was like so crazy, man. I felt so blessed.
0: Derek Lewis joining us. The thing is, though,

0: president has been in your corner for more than a minute now. There's also more backstory to this for those who do not know. What happened immediately after you won your fight at UFC Nashville last July? There was another phone call. What was that phone call?
1: I couldn't hear what he was saying. I just know that he was saying congratulations, but the fans and everyone was so cheering so loud, I couldn't hear what he was saying on the phone. And so he tried calling me the next day, and I didn't answer just because it was a Florida number. I didn't want to answer nobody from Florida. You know how they are. But I didn't want to answer, and the UFC had called me and told me, oh, Trump was trying to call you, so you're not answering the phone. I said, damn, my bad. I didn't know it was him.
0: I was not answering a call from Florida because you know how they are. You're right, Florida man. I know how Florida man is. Derek, the thing is, though, about the call that you didn't understand, he called you while you were still in the cage. He called you while you were still in the ring right after the fight, right?
1: Oh, yeah, that was crazy. Crazy.
0: What were you thinking? Have you ever gotten a phone call right after a fight? What were you thinking it was?
1: I don't think anyone had got a phone call like that after a fight, especially answer it. Answer the call.
0: Yeah,
1: it was crazy.
0: Much less from the president. All right, so we're talking to Derek Lewis. He's going to be a part of this card. So you're going to fight Josh Hokit. So Hokit is a college wrestler, football player, spent time on NFL practice squads, the Niners, the Cardinals. Hey, look, man, you know this as well as anybody. Styles make fights. What are you expecting from him? He's 3-0 in the UFC. He's the fifth-ranked heavyweight. What are you expecting from this fight?
1: Hopefully you bring it and we have an entertaining fight for the whole world to see.
0: I mean, is winning enough? Is that all you care about? I just want to win. I don't care how it looks. I just want to win. Or do you feel like, given the stage, you want to win a certain way?
1: Given the stage, I just want to win and be in the record books for something like this and for my country. You know, it's got to be right. It's got to be something like that right there.
0: Something like that, right?
1: Yeah.
0: You want to give them something. How about that move, man? Take me through that, dude. Take me through that. That's what I was going to say, dude. That's a big man showing some agility and some athleticism. Take me through that.
1: Yeah, it was like before the fight, he was like, he liked to come forward like that. And so my coach was still letting me know that something like that is going to be available. So I was just like, all right, I'm going to just go ahead and try it. I'm going to try it. So I'm in great shape. You know, I was training probably like 6 months for this fight, 7 months for this fight. And felt like I was in great shape. And I felt like I wanted to fly across the cage, and I did.
0: Dude, you did fly across the cage. It's one thing for, like, Conor McGregor to come flying across the cage and crack Jose Aldo the way he did. He's not 300 pounds. And he didn't get up like that. That was beautiful. That was beautiful. Listen, one more thing. I just put up the card. Dude, that presser, the presser you had with Hokit was wild. Like, right there. That was wild. He and Topuria look like they might let the hands go. You've seen every kind of presser. Have you ever seen anything quite that wild?
1: No, not at all. Your opponent is talking trash to you. He ain't talking trash to anyone else that's back at the desk. And so it was just real weird to see.
0: Yeah, like, Topuria's going to be like, dude, why are you even talking to me? I'm not fighting you. Don't you worry about your own business. Why are you talking to me anyway? You know, I'm looking at your background is interesting because your plan was, when you got in, you once said, I'm going to get out when I'm 35. My man, you did turn 41 in February, so what happened? Why are you still fighting? What is it about this sport that keeps you coming back for more?
1: See, whenever I turned 35, that's whenever I start making money. You know, that's when they really started paying me. I'm like, damn, I should have did this like 5 years ago.
0: That's how you keep it real, dude. That's how you keep it real. That's what I'm talking about right there. Thank you. Thank you, man. Anyone who says it's not about the money, it's about one thing, the money. And I'm fine with that. You earn your money. Let me ask you one more thing. You had, I'm guessing, 1 or 2 or 10 street fights when you were younger. But have you ever had a sanctioned fight outside? Like, there's so much talk about it. Hey, man, it's going to be hot. It's going to be sweltering. There's going to be a million gnats. Are you at all concerned about this? Are you preparing a certain way for this?
1: My gym would be over 100 degrees all year long anyway, so I train at those type of temperatures anyways. And the gnats, they really don't bother me because I live in the south anyway, so we use some mosquitoes and stuff like that.
0: Yeah, exactly, right? The bugs. If you live in an area where there are bugs, you're used to bugs. It just seems to me like I'd be a lot more concerned about knees and elbows and hammer fists. Anything but a few bugs, right? Who cares?
1: No, I don't care about no bug. The bug got to watch out for me. He might get smashed on his face.
0: Derek Lewis joining us. All right, he is UFC's all-time leader in knockout wins with 16. Currently number 9 in the heavyweight rankings, and he's going to be there. UFC Freedom 250. It's at the White House next Sunday, June 15th, on the South Lawn. Big dude, good luck to you, man. Appreciate you very much. Great to have you on the show, dude. Great to have you on. Good luck.
1: Thanks for having me.
0: Always good to talk to you, Derek. Appreciate it. Derek Lewis joining us. Hey, I thought that was so great the way you started that interview by saying, man, it's just crazy. It's all crazy. I'm like, what's crazy? Well, the fact that I was incarcerated and I used to listen to your radio show when I was in prison, and now I'm on your show. Hey, dude, that's twice now, if I'm not mistaken, he's been on the show. That is crazy. He said, but the whole thing is crazy. He's like, and I'm going to fight at the White House. So I was incarcerated, got out, took on MMA, used to listen to you on the inside, and now I'm going to fight at the White House. And the president was the one who said, why is Derek Lewis not fighting Hokit? And Dana's like, yeah, why not? We can make that happen. 1-800-636-8686. Yeah, a lot of talk about that, too. They're going to fight outside. They're going to fight outside, and there's going to be these crazy lights. Obviously, bugs are attracted to lights. And if you're fighting, obviously there's a lot more dangerous things than gnats, but do you want a bunch of gnats in your throat, in your mouth, in your eyes? I mean, they're gnats. They're a pain in the ass, right? But then again, probably not as much as a pain in the ass of having a guy flying across the cage and jumping up and kneeing you in the head. That's a big dude with that move. All right, if you want to talk a little MMA, we can do that. All right, so we're getting ready for hour number 3. I don't know exactly what to expect. Something came across my radar. Tom saw it before I did. Hey, Tom, do you want to preview this at all, or do we just want to let this happen? What do you know? What can you tell us without giving it away?
2: Well, we already gave the hint that it's a phenomenon-related thing.
0: Okay. So that gives you an idea that it's a certain part of the country.
2: Yes. Geographically narrows it down a little bit.
0: Right. Demographically also, yeah. Maybe.
2: Maybe. Partially. I guess that's another hint. I will also say it's not just... It's a clone zoom, but it's not one clone zooming in.
0: Is this another Silk-related production?
2: It is also...
0: If so, I'm not as excited. No offense, brah.
2: No offense, brah. It is actually not a Silk involvement.
0: Good. No offense,
2: no Silk involvement in this particular situation.
0: Okay. All right. So I've been saying all along, if you clones want to zoom in, you can. We've been a simulcast now for a few years. So we have this.
2: I like the idea of group zooms, but it's hard to pull off. And it's funny you bring up Silk because that's kind of what he tried for his smack-off call, and it kind of was a disaster. So we'll see. Hopefully this next segment goes better than Silk's smack-off call.
0: Okay, we'll see. I like it. So what we have is a clone-related zoom, and the only hint we've given you is it's a phenomenon
3: here.
0: Well,
3: we got this phenomenon up here.
0: Okay, up here. Up here, up here, up here is the giveaway. So I think we know where it is. We don't know exactly what it is, but we do know it's scheduled to come next segment. And I hope this goes well, because I've been trying to encourage you clones that although it is a radio program, it's a TV program too. It's simulcast, and there's a video component. And if you've got the kind of game, you are more than welcome to zoom in. Let's see how that goes. That's coming up next.

0: While the world watches the stars hit the FIFA World Cup, Hyundai has its eyes on the next generation of talent. The future stars who are already turning heads at age 14 because next doesn't wait for an invitation and neither do we. Hyundai has always moved the future within reach. We did it when we made advanced safety standard on every vehicle and engineered EVs with ultra-fast charging capability, and we are still doing it every day because the future isn't some far-off concept. It's already here. Next starts now. Hyundai, an official partner of FIFA.
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0: what I talked about. Some reaction to Derek Lewis really quickly. Nice to see you. Nice to be here. Chan Humble, quote, Derek Lewis is my new favorite. That dude is straight up real. I love it. Oh, he is. He's awesome. Love Derek Lewis. The Wasabi Boys do too. Quote, Derek is always one of my favorites. Hashtag. All right, so if you want to react to it, go ahead. All right, so starting on number three, let me say this. One of my favorite things about the jungle, and this has always been a thing about the jungle, is the culture of the program. And you clones. You know, I have to check you clones, because if I don't, who will? But I've always loved this, the kinship, the camaraderie, the fact that, and I've heard this over the years, there's so many bonds and friendships, and people have bonded and got to know each other and become so, so tight over the show itself. And people, I mean, literally across state lines, all over the country, they know each other. And every once in a while, certainly for the smack off, but some of the clones, some of you, will mobilize and have a clone stock. We've seen this in different parts of the country, here in California or in Arizona, where you'll just come together. Some of you will get on the phone and say, hey, yo, why don't we do this? We've seen it in Wisconsin. And it always means the world to me that you come together and that there's that friendship and there's a bond. And it literally can be like lifelong, because I've done this so long, but it's as a result of the show. And I never know when it's going to happen. So I did not know that this was happening, but apparently when we talk about there being a phenomenon, when there's a phenomenon, well, why don't you play the whole call or more of the call, Alex, to give them a gist of what we're talking about?
1: Well, you know, when we got this phenomenon up here in Oregon, and I call it Portland Woman. Portland Woman, she doesn't shave, she doesn't clean up. They put her on TV. Turn on any Portland channel with local show. You'll find Portland Woman showing off her stuff. Gray hair, no makeup, all the wrinkles to boot, and the clothing is something else. You can see the stain. So, anyways, to Portland Woman, please, please, do us all a favor and clean it up. That's all I got, Romy.
0: But is that all? Is that all you got? My favorite part of the phone call, though, of the entire thing was, there's this phenomenon. A phenomenon we have.
1: Well, this Portland Woman. This phenomenon.
0: All right, so that was the hint. The phenomenon, we don't have that. But we have a mini clone stock that is taking place in Portland, and a number of clones have come together for it. So let's go to Portland and see what's up. I think my man Rob is there. Todd, dude. Todd, what's going on? What do you got going on there?
2: Hey, what's up, bruh?
0: What's up, bruh?
2: We're having our own little clone sesh up here. I'm paying tribute to my favorite jungle legend. I even cut my beard down to a soul patch for this. Broke out my best tank top. We're out here at the corner of 32nd and Burnside in beautiful southeast Portland, Oregon. We're at the Laurelhurst Market here. We've got some clones assembled. We were supposed to have Amber in Portland here with us today, but I guess the shaving of her legs and armpits has taken a little longer than usual, so she wasn't able to make it in time for the call. But let's go inside here and see who we got hanging out here today.
0: I love it, Todd. I love it. So a Portland woman didn't make it, but we did be. I love that you're paying homage to your idol, Silk Bra. You almost look like
2: I
0: him,
2: love
0: dude.
2: Me some Silk Bra, dude.
0: I know you do, dude. I know you, dude. All right, who's here?
2: This guy, you might recognize this guy. He's got the second most popular jungle-related X-streaming show. This is Chris in Portland.
3: Chris in Portland? No, it's Haunted Horse.
0: The horse! Dude, he's got his own merch. He's got his own swag.
2: There's his own merch. Can you believe that?
0: Okay, yes, so yes, I can believe that for the horse.
2: We got Kenneth E. in the 503.
0: Yo! Dude. BBC.
2: And hey, Alex, don't worry about riding that dump button, because the only F-bombs Ken's dropping are radio friendly.
0: dude. He's got props. He's got props. Hey, did you really make a BB Small Sucks sign?
1: Yes, he did. Yes, he, and all these props are inspired by V and the Fee, obviously.
0: Yep, obviously. Cardboard.
1: Look at this guy. Get a load of this guy. What?
4: Jim, War Future Glue of the Belmont Stakes, bro.
1: Brad and PDX.
0: It's got to be Brad. It's got to be Brad and PDX. Who else would say that?
1: Okay, so look, we have a very special guest here with us that came up to visit us. This guest is so important that even the ghost of Louie Anderson showed up for this.
5: That's right, Ron. I'm here for the food, buddy.
0: Incredible. First of all, I want to say I want to say this to you, Todd. You're doing better than your idol did during his smack off call. All right, I want you to know that.
1: Thank you, I appreciate that. So, our guest of honor. So we're all here because we want to let you know that Portland is ready for the smack off.
0: Oh.
1: And this guy, especially, he's got feelings about the smack off. Dino in Vegas is up here in Portland.
0: Bro.
5: I can't wait.
0: Dude, you're not doing that live. You are not doing your song live, Dino. You are not, Dino. Dino, what are you doing in Portland?
1: What are you doing in Portland, Dino?
6: Hanging out with Portland.
0: Bro, hey, hanging out with Portland. No, you're not. Portland woman's going to see you, dude, and call the cops. What are you doing on the show, Dino?
1: We got the owner of the Laurelhurst Market here, Jason.
0: Jason, what up, dude?
1: Usually this guy has a whole lot more to say. I don't know why he's being so quiet right now.
0: He looks serious, dude. He looks serious.
1: Oh, my God, who is this?
0: Who?
1: Shohei, is that you?
5: Whoa, wait, no. Who let him in? He wasn't supposed to be here. No, send him back to the 750 or the 720 or the 360 or whatever.
0: If I'm not mistaken, I think that was Wells in the 1020.
1: I cannot.
0: Oh, you know what? A lot of time's gone by, Wells. I want to say this, dude. You're even fatter in person than I thought, man. Get the hell off my show. You know you've been banned. You're Wells. No. Get that off the show. Did you see that sign? What was that? Come on, Ty, you don't know what that was. You don't know what that sign. I think you're the one that made that sign. You didn't approve it. Problem is, it's your show, bro. You are responsible for anything that happens on your show. This is your show.
1: I got you.
0: What else, man? By the way, if that's it, you crushed it.
1: Well, thank you. No, we're super pumped for the smack off. We're going to have another smack off. We're going to have another smack off watch party whenever it happens. I'm really bummed that Amber couldn't make it. Hey, get that out of here. Come on. I'm bummed that Amber couldn't make it. Also, shout out to Mikey Soriano, who left this morning for a long weekend road trip and wasn't able to make the call either. But we got, you know, a pretty good assembly of Portland clones here today. And we love you, Rome, and we wanted to represent, and I wanted to do a little tribute to my guy, Silk Bra.
0: Todd, I am so proud of you, man. You held that down. That was not easy, what you just did. And I'm going to say Silk, who's had a lot of reps and a lot of practice, and even he'd have to admit it, and if he won't, I'm going to say it myself. You actually did better than he did on his smack-off call, and that's your first ever rep, dude. You crushed it. You did a great job. Great job, man. Good job. Proud of you. Appreciate you. And way to rep your town, man. Just keep that fat ass who's been banned from the show off of the camera next time, all right?
1: Copy that.
0: Roger that. Good job, bro. Rack him. Good job. Appreciate you, dude.
1: Rack him.
0: T-Rob. Todd. Look at him, dude. That's not easy to do. You think that's a lot easier than it is. Most of you can't even pick up the phone and make a phone call. And that guy just did that to video. And all the while paying homage to his guy, Silk. And then brought out the celebrities. They had props. Most of them not really responsible or arable, yet they somehow got on. Even Wells, man, dude, you're banned. You know better, Wells. Don't be bombing in when you know you're banned with your overrated sign. But, bro, I got to admit, man, you are even fatter than I thought. That's why you're now Wells in the 1020. He went from Wells in the 360 to Wells in the 720 to Wells in the 1080, whatever it is. And banned
7: for life.
0: Todd, great job, dude. So proud of you. Todd! So Todd was a mainstay in the after hour, and he's been in before. I think he won a card before. So he'll show up and he'll participate. But again, that's a totally different animal right there. Totally different animal. Hey, listen, if you want to rep your town the way he rep Portland, I'm here for that too. But you got to show up like that. My man put it in. Way to go, dude. Way to go. Really proud of you. Let's see here. Some reaction already. D.Bennett. Wow. The women of Portland better watch out for these poon hounds. That's probably not a phrase we want to use. When I said, Dino, what are you doing there, man? Dino goes, I'm here for Portland woman. I'm like, Portland woman's going to take one look at you, Dino, and call the cops. You're not here for Portland woman. Yeah, I know why you are, Dino, because Las Vegas woman wants nothing to do with you. You're like, hey, man, I think I'll try Portland woman. You're going to get the same reaction. How about Dino busting out with the live version of the worst cover in the history of music? I can't believe you went there. Man, there were so many moments in that thing. Let's see here. Eric in the South Side, quote, hi, Jim. They say imitation is the sincerest form of flattery, but Todd in Portland morphing himself into silk is flat out disturbing. Thanks for sharing, Todd. And now I can never unsee that. War clone stocks. Dude, he loves silk. It's all right. Listen. These two. The same guy.
8: Oh, look at these two.
0: Good job. Oh, howdy. I got no problem with it. I got no problem with it because there are worse people to emulate or imitate or shave and try to look like. And it's just, it's the big picture, man. He held that thing down. He crushed. That is not easy to do when you've never done that before. Greg in Green Bay, Rome. Did Todd say beautiful Southeast Portland? I can literally smell Portland through the speakers of my car. Rome, I've been to Portland. It's just as bad as everyone says it is. Portland isn't ready for a smack off. It's ready for a bath. But all in all, great call. I don't know, bro. I've been to Portland. We had a tour stop in Portland. I've been in much worse cities, much worse places. I've got no problem. I've got no issue with Portland. One of the best tour stops ever. That's where I went up in the Blackhawk. Ryan in Sacktown. Damn, Rome. James Kelly is jealous of Dino's flight deck. I don't know. Luckily, we got him off camera quickly. I didn't get a good look at it. Fisco Mario's having a week, man. He's taking some. Actually, BB Smalls is taking some. Mario. They made a sign about BB Smalls. Let's see what Frisco Mario's got. Yo, Tan Man. Todd, why in the world would you want to look like Narc Bra?
9: Narc, bro.
0: And then
9: Narc,
0: admit to him
9: bra.
0: Being your idol. Narc, bra. Embarrassing, bra. Good job. Good job by ZZ Top. Making a prop about BB Smalls. Whatever your name is, loser. Stop hating on a legend like BB Smalls, you cat-hating piece of crap. And you have Wells and Dino there, too? Clone stock. It looks more like a loser convention, pimp. San Francisco Mario, wore BB Smalls in SF using that ZZ Top looking freak's beard as his personal scratching post.
7: Loser.
0: That was Kenneth E. hating on BB Smalls. That was Kenneth E. looking like ZZ Top and hating on BB Smalls. For those who don't know, BB Smalls is Frisco Mario's cat. And all of a sudden, that's become a real thing in the jungle. People hating on his cat. Let's see here. Michael P. Todd crushed that segment. And Orson Welles with the cameo as well. Orson Welles is great loss. Really appropriate, too. You know, Orson Welles, you're still banned. You may have worked your way in there, dude. But by the way, I just added another lifetime ban to your already existing lifetime ban. Now you're serving two lifetime bans. And whatever, if you had come up before the parole board on good behavior, that was the worst behavior, Orson Welles. So now you are serving a second lifetime sentence on top of your first lifetime sentence. Orson Welles.
9: It's two for me.
0: Obviously, your time behind bars has not rehabilitated anything, and you yourself have learned nothing at all, brah. Now you've got a lifetime ban on top of a lifetime ban, dude. You're going to die in jungle purgatory. Hope you enjoyed that 5 seconds. Hope that was worth it. Now you're never, ever allowed back in. Orson Welles. Seamus. Rome. Give Todd a golden ticket. Yeah, put him on the watch list. I'll watch list him. Hey, look, it was a good thing. I'm not going to reward. It's like the Hall of Fame, right? It's not the Hall of the Very Good or the Hall of the Good for a few years. The golden ticket and the smack off are for the best of the best of the best. I'm not grading on a curve here. Now, that was really
10: smack
0: good.
10: Smack off.
0: But that wasn't one of those, holy crap, I have never, ever seen something like that before. You're in. But he's on the watch list, which is a good thing. Jamie Green Bay. Of course, the Portland clone stock was in a tent on the side of the street. Jokes aside, nice job, guys. He's right, and he's right. Ryan in Sacktown. Sources tell me an impromptu shave-off is underway in Portland. Not bad for you, Ryan. Hey, Jim, let me guess what the phenomenon is. Come to find out, it is not exclusive to Portland woman, but it also includes Vermont woman and Maine woman. Come on, clear it up. Sign Mike in Temecula. We're Tommy. Being on the list of being a red ass. Wow. Hey, Mike, you're in Temecula. Why are you worried about Vermont woman and Maine woman? Bro, you're nowhere near them. You're in Temecula. Why is that a concern? All right. 1-800-636-8686. Horse. I love the way Horace, not only did he show up, but he showed up in his own branded merch. There they are. Jim, the crew that pulled that off. That's quite a crew, dude. There you go. That's how you do it, Lauren. How's that grab, you Orson Welles? You got color barred. Barred for life, bro. Color barred for life, fatso. Now you're done. For life, for life, for life. Nice job, horse. Now I'm done. Hey, Todd, good job, dude. Way to pull that together. Way to pull that together. Good job, good effort. All right, still ahead if you want to react to it. Hey, listen, if you have a town or you have a clone stock, they pulled that off in, hey, Tommy, was it Green Bay or was it the Northwoods? Where in Wisconsin was it? It was Green Bay. We had one of those in Green Bay and it went really well. We had one of those just down in Portland that went really well. We've had him in Cali. Listen, I'm here for it. If you can pull it off. Todd pulled it off. Now, he did do some things that he should not have done. But he paid homage to Silk and also to V and the Fee with the cardboard. And BB Smalls, poor BB Smalls got dragged again. I got your back. Frisco Mario, I got your back. I'm still a cat guy. We have not gotten a new cat yet. The Bake by the Lake, that's what we call that, those stoners. Those stoners had the Bake by the Lake. And they pulled it off. That was fun. Nice job, y'all. Way to make it better. Way to make it better. All right, still ahead. I'm looking for ATPs. Ask the pros. We will have a week that was. Who knows? Some other things. Something. I saw something that I'm really surprised you clones are not on. Also, Dodger Jim may show up before the end of the week. Don't go anywhere. We're not done yet.
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0: to say, I think, I know you clones think before you think it. There's one clone who seems to know what I think before I think it. Jamie in Green Bay got this in before I did it. And obviously I didn't see it. I didn't get the idea from him. I just did it. But Jamie in Green Bay called it before I did it. Jamie in Green Bay wrote, is that a double lifetime ban for Wells now? He literally posted that before when I started to go off on that rant. I'm like, okay, Orson Welles, now you have a second lifetime ban.
1: For life.
0: That's two for you, bro.
1: For life.
0: What if you commit some really heinous crime?
1: Like,
0: super heinous crime. You get two lifetime sentences. You serve them concurrently. In other words, you will never get out. You will die behind bars. You will never, ever see the other side.
1: I am banning Mr. Sterling for life.
0: So Jamie knew what I was going to do. The second that happened, the second Orson Welles crashed that party, and there's no way he was invited. There's no way they wanted him there. He just showed up, I think. Whatever, I don't care. But Jamie knew. Jamie knew what I was going to do. Derek Lewis still getting a lot of positive run. Bruno in the Bay, quote, damn, Jim. Epic interview with Derek Lewis. Dude said he is going to be, quote, standing on the White House lawn with his pants down. End of quote. Politics aside, Lewis is a national treasure. Armand Armadillo, Van Smack, I love when you Todd clone stocks. Good job, good effort. The only one missing was your buddy. Let me tell you something. If Orson and my buddy Eric both showed up. But then again, Eric would have to issue a double boycott of me. I come to Portland in peace. I mean no harm to the Portland women. And I really do think my favorite part of that call was Dino. Dino, I'm going to say something positive about you. Creepy Dino. Dino, what are you doing here? I'm here for Portland woman. Oh, really? I guarantee Portland woman's going to be like Mace. Portland woman's not here for you, Dino. Jan Humboldt's back. See, I can't believe he went without live. Jan Humboldt, quote, what is this? Temu Silk Bra crap. Is he the leader of the Band One and the Five Stooges? What are we doing here? All right, so not everybody loved it. What else we got here? The RP Guild. Hey, Craig, your toilet town smells like cheese and your women look like manatees. Take off your Favre jersey and take a shower, loser. That's somebody in Portland fighting back on Green Bay.
2: Loser.
0: 1-800-636-8686. Still looking for ATPs. And the week that was is coming up. All right, so one thought about the Dodgers. And I bring this up because just when I thought the arsonists were finally done burning, Dodger wins to the ground. Just when I thought the pyros in that bullpen were done setting fire to baseball games, they strike once again last night. However, I am not trying to go in on the arsonist today because those pyros have actually been great. They've been great firefighters so far this year, shockingly enough. I want to talk about that seismic collision at first base. I want to talk about Max Muncy and Eldemaro Vargas nearly taking each other's heads off in the fifth inning last night. If you didn't see it, I'm going to give you a chance right now. Watch this carnage, and then we will break this down.
3: That's fair. Vargas, the race is on, and look out.
4: Oh, my.
3: They're both down.

0: I mean, dude, my response to
1: knock the wind out of each other.
0: Knock the wind out of each other. Snot bubbled each other. But and they beheaded each other. My reaction was not they're both down. My reaction was seeing that what happened was they're both dead. I mean, was that a close play at first base? Or was that Ronnie Lott laying out a wide receiver in the open field? You want to talk about violence, physicality, but mostly violence. I don't know what's more insane. That it happened or that it actually does not happen more often. But I guess we can add baseball to the list of sports where we overhype the physicality of the sport. Like that guy with the beef said yesterday when he said, I'm sick and tired of announcers talking about the physicality of whatever sport. Normally, I don't spend a lot of time waxing poetic, much less showing it over and over and over again. The physicality of baseball, but this seems like a perfect opportunity because Muncy and Vargas both deserve credit for surviving that 18-wheel wreck. Those were like two 18-wheelers smashing into each other, especially because they both could see exactly what was coming in front of them. These are not small guys either one of them. It's not like either one of these guys were blindsided. They were running dead at one another head on. So that's my first take on this. Congrats both these guys for not peeling out, but rather selling out on this play. My second take on this is, yo, pitch, you want to maybe stop watching the game and head on over and cover first base? I know he couldn't really tell if it was going to be fair or foul, but it doesn't really matter. Get your ass to first base. For specifically this reason, if the pitcher covers properly, it's a routine out, and nobody winds up getting blasted into another dimension altogether. Most fundamental thing ever. Go over and cover first. One of the first things you're taught as a pitcher, as a little kid, one of the first things you practice every spring as an MLB-er. It's not like that hasn't been drilled in since the very first time that guy picked up a baseball or anything. And it's not like failing to get over there led to anything bad happening or anything. Just this dude almost getting two other guys killed. My third take on this is the one you're not going to like. Because you're going to think it's a Dodger gym take, but it's not. It's just the truth. A lot of you are coming for Max. What Max did was dirty. Wrong. It's just wrong. It's not my opinion. It's just inaccurate. It's factually inaccurate. Max did nothing wrong here. Anybody trying to make this into some kind of dirty play by Max is just another Dodger hater who's got no clue. Both dudes were all out in a race to the bag, and it almost got them both killed. They were running straight at each other, and they just couldn't tell which way they would break. Especially because Vargas starts on the foul side of the bag. That's why Muncy starts running toward the inside of the baseline. And that's why they ended up smashing into each other directly over the bag. Neither one of them did anything wrong. And again, if the pitcher just gets over and does his job and covers, then none of this ever happens. But if you really are stuck on this idea that somehow Muncy made a dirty play, at least hear what Max had to say about that play after the game.
2: I rolled the right side. I saw the pitcher didn't lift the mound, and I saw he folded it kind of running backwards. So I busted him out of the box, and as I'm running down the line, I saw him in foul territory. So I got to the inside of the bag, and I thought he was going to stay, you know, on that side. And it felt like neither of us knew which direction we were going to go, and then we both went the wrong direction, and bang. Obviously, I really hope Vargas is okay. I sent something over to him, hoping he's doing all right and he's not too bad. But just bad situation that looked like neither of us knew which direction to go.
0: Look, man, a bad guy or a dirty guy would be like, that would not be his response. That was a really thoughtful response. He said, I hope he's okay. I hope he's okay. This is what happened. Both of us didn't really know which way the other guy was going to go. You know, like you're walking down the street, and you're like, you go one way, and he goes that way, and then you go that way, and they go that way, and then it's all awkward. Well, imagine being two awkward professional athletes at that size, at that speed, having that whole thing go, and then slamming into each other. And you can see the bridge of his nose was cut.
2: Bang.
0: It was more than bang. It was more than bang. First of all, not only was it more than bang, I can't believe bang. That guy was not in the protocol. I can't believe that guy didn't have a blue tent over him doing the interview from inside the blue tent. So, again, if you know anything about baseball, and if you're not here just to hate on the Dodgers, and you have a pair of ears and eyes and a brain, a dirty player would not respond like that. But I know. You just don't want to hear it from Dodger Jim. Just because I'm Dodger Jim doesn't mean I'm not also right. Because I am. That was just really unfortunate.
2: Bang.
0: And it could have been avoided. Not because Max Muncy's a dirty player, but because the pitcher didn't get over and cover first base. So the first baseman had to go all out and make the play himself. At full speed. And they slammed into each other. Bell B is having a pretty good week. Bell B, quote, Dino in Vegas looks exactly like he sounds. A dreadful Dateline suspect. Get Captain Creep off my iPad. Bell B in Calgary. Well, Dino, it sounds like Calgary woman's not happy about you either. Portland woman, Calgary woman, Vegas woman, obviously.

0: Kennethy had apparently more than one sign. This is a big Lorne Hub house. Absolutely. Live, laugh, chub. That's probably how that sign got missed. ZZ. Okay, you got color barred too, bro. You just got color barred. I'm telling you. All right, when we come back, Muncy is not a dirty player. That was not a dirty play. That was an unfortunate play. I'm just glad they both lived to talk about it.
1: Bang.
0: Bang. Mitch made two peas. Bang.
1: Bang.
0: Ask the pros. Ask anything you want. Bang.
1: Bang.
0: Also, the week that was is coming up.
1: Bang.
0: Good Friday show. Did not say at the very top of the program, let's go hard. Let's go hard. Let's get it. Let's make it a good day. And that's exactly what has happened. Stay tuned. One last segment next.
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0: 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Don't really have time right now for an ATP. Maybe on the back end, but I want to make sure that Alex Hattie has time to do what he needs to do and roll the week that was. Alex, hit play. Damn, Hattie, are you on meth? Welcome to the jungle. A tremendous Monday to you. My name is Jim Rome. It's got to be June 1st when you consider what's going on around the NFL. You know, A.J. Brown Day, right? Here the bleep we are on June 1st talking about a massive blockbuster trade involving Myles Garrett. Huh? What happened to A.J. Brown Day? I guess Les Snead happened. F them picks.
1: F them picks.
0: F Jared Verse.
1: F them picks.
0: No, I didn't mean that. I love Jared Verse. But you're not getting Myles Garrett if you don't include something else in there. Hall of Famer Warren Moon joining us.
2: That just shows the Rams are going all in this year. They've really bolstered their defense. Now you have a guy coming off the edge. You go with a guy who can cover anybody in the league. The Rams are stacked right now.
3: I've been to every Browns game since 1976. I didn't renew my ticket. They care more about building their new stadium than winning.
4: Goes to the basket. Oh, waiting.
0: Not even 3 minutes into the game, and Chet was already on a poster. Or was it a milk carton? And he absolutely no-showed this game, and that no-show doomed any chance they had.
5: It was a failure.
0: Talking to Charles Oakley, are you going to be in that building for game three?
5: No, they're not letting me in the building. Hey, Jim, it's bad. Them guys cannot speak to me when the owner's around.
0: And these guys won't communicate with you?
5: I mean, that guy, he's a bully over there. He's running a plantation. I mean, everything he do is a plantation move.
0: Does Lorne Hub know why the wave goes counterclockwise?
6: No, man, I got nothing.
0: You got nothing?
6: No, I got nothing.
7: You get nothing!
0: Ben Mesrick.
8: The part of the story that everyone's kind of heard is that he might have cheated using anal beads. Anal beads. Anal beads.
0: Wireless anal beads.
8: Anal beads. Anal beads, right? Say the words anal beads. Anal beads. And they're just saying anal beads, anal beads, anal beads over and over and over.
9: Burris going bad.
0: You can't
9: going
0: watch that, dude.
9: That ball is gone! It's gone.
0: Bro, how do you go from getting your dong knocked off to hitting one 800 feet? Did it ever land? We are joined right now by Will Stein.
10: Big fan of you. Excited to talk some ball.
0: What was it like to be in a room with so many alphas that you are now peers with?
10: I think there needs to be a reality show. Dang, how the hell did I get here?
11: Stan, he got to go through some He's crying in motherfucking Western Conference Finals. That was too emotional for that to be.
0: Chino!
12: I am having a very hard time generating the appropriate level of animosity and hate towards the Knicks. I just don't dislike the Knicks. I don't dislike their fans. I love Spike, Diller, Tracy Morgan, Chalamet, John freaking McEnroe. If they beat the Spurs, I'm gonna be happy for them.
13: I don't like that call at all. I have to remember, Gino's from Austin. Gino, you're what's wrong with men today. Gino, that's not how Texans get down.
0: Ken Danico joining us.
14: The Vegas Golden Knights, and you heard John Tortorella on the bench, a veteran coach, say exactly that. We're going to get our opportunities, kind of settled the guys down, but they know how to win.
0: Rand Carthon.
15: Jim, I feel like I'm having one of those mama I made it moments being on the show with you. Probably going to age us both here, but grew up watching the show. So when I got the invite, it was one I jumped at.
0: Enormous plastic tower of beef.
16: 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You can conceive a child. You can whip a delicious thing.
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20: Oh, and you also said that your cat has a bigger bank account than me? Dude, your cat has a bank account?
21: This woman holds the door for a coworker.
22: Oh, these gentlemen can wait.
23: I'm calling the police and I'm singing. When I get done singing, I'm probably going to win a Grammy. The only thing funny than an old man wearing makeup and a red nose is two 50-year-old gangsters.
24: Everybody starts yelling at me about how glad they are to see me. You don't know me. You're only yelling because your boss told you.
0: The child is in the front row. I got child to the left of me. Jersey to the right of me.
25: New York City? Please. That overrated sewer pipe thinks it's the center of the universe while it smells like month-old urine and broken dreams.
0: Derek Lewis.
26: Thanks for having me, man. It's crazy. I was in prison. My first time hearing your show on the radio. And now it's like you interviewing me on your show.
27: Thank God.
1: Get him out of there.
2: 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I broke out my pants.
0: Taking calls on air. He won't compromise.
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0: 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Man, what a good day. What a good day. I appreciate the XR4TI stepping up and those stepping up for those who are not here. Great job, everybody. My thanks to Max Starks. My thanks to Derek Lewis. Clones, good job by you. Especially for that clone stock, most of it in Portland. Well played, Todd. Nice job. Nice job, Todd. You held that down. I'm proud of you. Everybody have a great weekend. See you on Monday. We are out.

0: While the world watches the stars hit the FIFA World Cup, Hyundai has its eyes on the next generation of talent. 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
2: 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Partly cloudy tonight with a low of 63. Saturday, mostly sunny with a high of 89. And mostly cloudy Saturday night with a low of 69. Partly sunny Sunday with a 20% chance of afternoon showers and storms and a high of 87. Sunday night, mostly cloudy, low 71. We'll keep an eye on the weather. 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

0: special of BetMGM tonight here on Westwood One Sports. I'm Pat Boyle, filling in for Brad Evans tonight. 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PJ, we got some big baseball news here, but before we get to that, we are 2.5 hours from tip-off. Game two, my man, my New York Knicks, and I'm repping, and I got my hat. I got the rally cap ready, just like game one if they go down 15. I got the rally shades ready if they go down by 20, just like I did in game one. They got down 14. Came all the way back. Jalen Brunson, 30-piece. Knicks win game one. And now it feels like, I feel like this is a must-win game for the Spurs. And, yeah, maybe I'm saying that because I'm a Knicks fan. If the Knicks are up 2-0, man, and that would make it 13 straight wins in a row, going back to the Garden, I'm thinking sweep. And I'm thinking, at worst, this series is toast in five. So I think this is a must-win game for the Spurs. Do you feel like this is a must-win game for the Spurs? Or, PJ, is there a scenario where San Antonio drops the first two at home and you'd still feel good about their chances to win the finals?
1: I mean, I certainly wouldn't feel good about it, but I definitely don't think that they're toast if they lose tonight. I kind of like the Spurs in Game 3, regardless of whether they win or lose tonight, because we all expect that atmosphere in MSG for Game 3 to be as good as we've seen, especially a pro sports building, in a long time. The ticket prices that game is going for, Pat, it's like 10 grand to sit up in the nosebleeds, my man. It is insane what prices are going for. It's going to be rocking inside the building, outside the building. In sports, I feel like those kinds of games where everybody's so fired up for it, when it's been such a long time, and when your team either gets a split on the road or they come back home with the commanding 2-0 lead, you'd be surprised at how many times the home team drops that first game at home. So I think San Antonio has a great shot in that game three, whether or not they lose tonight or they win. They obviously like to win tonight so they can tie the series up at 1-1. But as a Knicks fan, you are in a great spot because you already flipped home court. You got the road win that you were looking for. And it's as simple as if the Knicks win all their home games in this series, they're going to be NBA champions. They have a ton of momentum. They want to be greedy and steal these first two. And after watching the first game, it definitely feels like the matchups are in their favor. But I think the Spurs are going to adjust tonight. We're going to get a heck of a game, too. But, Pat, I think a lot of people would share your sentiment where the Spurs have to win tonight. If they do, the series is over. I wouldn't necessarily stick a fork in San Antonio just quite yet if they lose tonight. It would definitely be an uphill climb, especially considering, you know, this would make it 13 straight wins for the Knicks. But I would not count out San Antonio for dead. When the Knicks took a 2-0 series lead against Cleveland, I thought the series was over. I would not feel that same way if the Spurs lose tonight, but definitely would not be good for them.
0: Here's my proverbial fork, PJ. That's what I'd be doing to the Spurs tonight if the Knicks win game two in San Antonio. They're toast. They're toast if they lose this game. They are absolutely toast. Now, I must admit, as a Knicks fan, especially now, the referee, the crew chief for tonight is Tony Brothers, which I briefly mentioned on last night's show because I was leaning to thinking it might be another defensive game. And I said, as long as Tony Brothers isn't the crew chief, because that guy calls, I mean, you breathe on somebody, it's a foul. And Tony Brothers is the crew chief for tonight. So I'm expecting 100 foul calls, 80 free throws. And probably a favorable whistle for the Spurs. I'm not going to lie. I'm getting a little conspiracy theorist in my head thinking that, all right, what could go wrong is going to go wrong here for the Knicks. And all good things must come to an end. That 12-game playoff winning streak where they're just dominating every single game, or even when they're not dominating, they still end up winning by double digits. I got a bad feeling about tonight. My stress level's already high. I want a 2-0 lead. I didn't think it was going to be easy. I did say Knicks in six. So that means the Spurs have to win two games. I feel like it's going to be tonight. If they lose, oh, San Antonio, I'm going to be your worst enemy. You're not forgetting me. I'm going to be talking about the women of Galveston. I'm going to be talking about Charles. I'm going to make sure I deliver. I'm going to make sure I deliver a message to the Air Corgi. Who, by the way, how pathetic is that dog, PJ? I got into a little dust up on social media with the Air Corgi, the one that bounces the ball in the bucket. Dog has no idea what's going on, but the owner is, you know, the master puppeteer. And so the Air Corgi's on its social media pages. Oh, I had to correctly, or I had to purposefully get game one wrong, even though, you know what, I bopped it off my nose and went into the Spurs bucket for game one. So I can't wait for the Air Corgi to eat it if the Spurs lose tonight. This series is done if San Antonio loses. But so even in my most confident Knicks fandom, something tells me that San Antonio is going to come out with their best punch. I am a little concerned about Jalen Brunson's knee and the ankle, which we saw him limping to the locker room after quarter one 48 hours ago. Now, who knows? Did he get some Torbidol? Did he get some, you know, a little painkiller, you know, juiced up into that puppy to come back and play a game one? How does he feel now 48 hours later? God only knows. We'll see it. I am a little concerned about that. And if the Knicks get down early, you know, it could be like a whirlwind. It could be a cyclone here. And then the Knicks just say, and Mike Brown says to Brunson, all right, man, we got 2 days off before game three at the Garden. Let's rest up. So this better be San Antonio's best punch here tonight, PJ, because if they throw it, if they throw their best punch and the Knicks win this game somehow, this thing is toast.
1: Well, that's what's been so impressive about this Spurs team is every time they've needed to respond throughout this postseason, they have done so. When they, you know, got the split with Portland in round one, went on the road, immediately took back that series and went up 2-1. Same thing with Minnesota when the Wolves took game one in their home building and they needed to respond in game two. They did that. And then in that Oklahoma City series, after getting a split, OKC won game three, took a 2-1 series lead. Spurs needed to get that game four. They did. They needed to get game six and then, of course, won that game seven. So every time the Spurs really have had to have that game, that momentum series game, that game that you got to get so you don't put yourself down in that type of hole where you have a 5% chance, 7% chance to win a series, they've done that, and I think they're going to do that again tonight. It's going to be tough because, again, the Knicks have so much momentum. They're so confident, and they really didn't shoot the ball all that well in game one. I think they're going to respond. Pat, I think another thing that I'm really interested by, everybody was talking about Cat versus Wemby and how that matchup affected game one, and rightfully so. That was obviously Cat was the guy who kept him in it. He was the guy who brought him back. And he was the guy who wore down Wemby, especially on the defensive end. And because of his ability to shoot, he kept him away from the basket. I think another big part and another big takeaway for me from this game one that I'm really fascinated by tonight is how Mitch Johnson and this Spurs coaching staff, how they handle these minutes with De'Aaron Fox and Dylan Harper. What they decide to do between those two. Because Harper was the Spurs' best player in the first half. Second half wasn't as good, but De'Aaron Fox played 11 minutes in the fourth quarter. And it's tough when you got a 20-year-old rookie against a guy who you gave a max deal to that you traded for that you thought was going to be your second-best player along with Wemby. And it's like, do you go with the guy that you paid to be that number two, or do you actually just play the guy that like is maybe your second or third-best player? I think Mitch Johnson, this is a big game for him tonight as well. He's going to have to make some key decisions, and I think he's just got to ride with not only the hot hands in tonight's game, but he's got to ride with the guys that have been carrying him this postseason, and it's been Wemby, it's been Castle, and it's been Harper. You've had some great performances from some other guys throughout, but those have been your three, and I think you got to ride those three tonight in what's pretty much a must-win game. So the Cat-Wemby matchup is certainly the thing we're all watching, how both teams adjust, and especially the Spurs. But, Pat, I think the minute disparity tonight and what they decide to do with Harper and Fox, I think is also another really key thing that I'm watching for in game two.
0: I agree 100%. That was one of the three keys I gave out last night on the show that the Spurs must do, and that includes Mitch Johnson making adjustments and getting De'Aaron Fox off the floor. He's been a liability, PJ. He's got no burst. And so if he's going to hit a couple of threes, great. Other than that, man, like, the Knicks aren't scared of him driving to the paint, and that's his specialty, De'Aaron Fox, like, getting to the bucket, getting downhill, using his agility and his swiftness. He can't do that right now. He's got that I think he's still battling the bum ankle that cost him the first two games against OKC. He hasn't been the same since. He hasn't scored nearly as many points. He's averaging less than 10 points per game in the last, what is it, six games he's played now? He's been brutal. So, yeah, Dylan Harper is coming off the bench, giving you a spark. He's like, it looks like he's running 100 miles an hour through the Knicks defense. I agree. He's got to play more minutes than De'Aaron Fox tonight. And if I was a Spurs fan, that would make me feel good if I see Dylan Harper on the floor a lot more tonight, not De'Aaron Fox, 11 minutes in the fourth quarter, doing a whole lot of nothing. All right, we'll get more into a deeper preview of this game as we get closer to it. 310-840-4910. We'll take any and all of your predictions on what you think is going to happen in Game 2 tonight, and especially, is it a must-win game for the Spurs? Would you still give them a chance to win the NBA Finals if they go down 0-2 going back to Madison Square Garden? 310-840-4910. But, PJ, let's pivot here because we got some massive baseball news today, and something that is near and dear to my heart, not to make it a full New York Open, but when Aaron Judge, one of the best players, the second-best player on the planet, has a massive injury, it's worth talking about. Out indefinitely with a stress fracture in his upper right rib. For the last couple of days, we had thought it, or, you know, was reported that it was right shoulder discomfort. And when this happens with the Yankees, PJ, you always assume the worst because this has happened before. And the Yankees try to keep it. And look, I did a postgame for the Yankees last weekend in when they were against the A's in Sacramento, and nobody mentioned anything about Judge. And then on Monday, you know, on the off day or Tuesday morning, he mentions discomfort and he's out of the lineup and he had been slumping lately. He had kind of mentioned right shoulder soreness and I was like, oh, no. Oh, no. Because you can just see it. And the Yankees downplay it. They're like, oh, no, this. But, you know, in the meantime, he got an edema. He got, you know, which caused some swelling. He goes to see a specialist in Dallas who deals with thoracic outlet syndrome. So once I saw that yesterday, I thought season's over. This is thoracic outlet syndrome. He is toast. It's not the worst news, but it's definitely not great. He's going to be out probably to the All-Star break at the bare minimum because Aaron Boone and the Yankees did say that he's going to get re-imaged in 4 to 6 weeks. Re-imaged? That doesn't mean he's returning. That's right. A month from now. That's July. That's 4th of July weekend. It could be 6 weeks, which is the All-Star break. If he doesn't get re-imaged until then and he gets clear to go, then he's got to ramp up, rehab, something. Like, Aaron Judge might not be back until August 1st. And so you might as well, in my opinion, throw out his chances of winning the AL MVP out the window. The MVP race is wide open. But more importantly here for the New York Yankees, they're a half game behind the Tampa Bay Rays. They're 7.5 games ahead in the top wild card spot. And here's the other thing, PJ. Even when Aaron Judge is healthy, the Yankees seem to go through a June swoon almost every single year where all of a sudden they're one of the best teams in baseball in the first 2 months, and then they play like they're one of the worst teams in baseball. So I'm in full-blown panic mode right now, and I got the Knicks on my mind in game two, and I got to worry about Aaron Judge being out for the next 2 months and the Yankees hitting rock bottom. Not a good Friday for me, I got to admit, man. Not a good Friday. This is not good.
1: That was a brutal blow, getting that Judge news yesterday, especially when you're starting to get the pitching pieces back. I mean, Cole's been back now for some starts, and Rodon is starting to come back. Schuettler has obviously been incredible for the Yankees this season. Cashman's going to have some decisions to make, Pat, at the deadline, because, as you know, the way he's operated the last 3, 4, 5 years is he's really made his big splashes in the bullpen. Maybe he's gone after some starters. He's made some cookie cutter moves to the lineup, really hasn't made any big time swings. Is this finally the deadline where, when the American League is so down this year, Tampa and the Yankees are really the only teams that have played great baseball up to this point in the season, and all the good teams are in the National League. The way that the AL wildcard stands right now is you have the White Sox that are the second wild card team, and then you have the A's and the Rangers tied at 30-32, both of those teams 2 games below 500. It's been much talked about across many networks, including this one and this show, and how disappointing the American League has been. But even with the Judge injuries, Pat, because the AL is so bad, I think the Yankees are able to survive the regular season because of their pitching. And if Judge is able to come back and he can ramp up in the month of September to get him ready for the postseason, I think the Yankees could be in a decent shape. But I think Cashman, how he decides to play this, is really interesting because he's got to look again at how bad the AL has been this year, the opportunity that the Yankees are going to have to win this American League, and not having Aaron Judge, yeah, your team might lose some games and lose more than they would if he wasn't in the lineup, but ultimately, I think they're going to be okay. Their starting pitching is still so good that I think it's going to carry them. But I think they're in a good spot. The problem is, especially if you're looking to bet the Yankees, I mean, they're still favored to win the division. They're still the big favorites to win the American League. Even with the Judge news, you still can't get really any value on them. If they lose a few games and the numbers drop, then maybe you look to buy in. But, Pat, ultimately, even though the news sucks and you don't want Judge to be out for this extended period of time, because the American League is so bad, I think they're going to be okay. I think Cashman could make some moves or so. And as long as Judge is back, man, by mid-September and October, that's really all that matters for the Yankees.
0: Oh, mid-September, PJ, please. I'm hoping August 1st, man. Don't say mid-September to me. That's killing me. And, yeah, I mean, again, should the Yankees make the playoffs no matter what with how bad the American League has been? Yes. But, again, PJ, here's the problem, man. They've had a win percentage under 300 in two out of the last three Junes in the last 3 years. Two of them, a win percentage under 300 in the month of June. They could be under 500 by the end of this month. That's a possibility, given recent history. I'm just saying, they could be with the rest of the American League in just a couple of weeks here. 310-840-4910. Ben Rice has got to be the guy that steps up the most for the Yankees. And I would say step up as if he hasn't stepped up. He's been stepping up. So Ben Rice needs to continue to carry the lineup. Him and Cody Bellinger, you know, again, I have no idea when Giancarlo Stanton's going to come back. I know that there's conflicting reports, and, you know, you started running maybe in a couple of weeks from now, maybe 2 weeks from now. When I see Giancarlo Stanton in the batter's box in a Major League Baseball game, I'll believe it. So until then, it's the other guys in the heart of this lineup. It's Ben Rice and it's Cody Bellinger, who have played really well. And then, look, I need to see more out of Jazz Chisholm. Jazz Chisholm is a guy that said he was going to hit 40 home runs this year. He's got, like, seven. I mean, come on. Like, he's got to start pulling his weight. So it's that out of the order without Judge. That goes without saying. But more importantly, PJ, this kind of opens the American League MVP race wide open here. And with the way that Ben Rice is right now, he's plus 350 at our friends at BetMGM to win the MVP. And I've been calling Ben Rice the MVP for a couple of weeks now, you know, just to kind of take some shots at Combs. You know, we going back and forth on the Yankees and the Cubs. But, like, he's the third favorite of the odds right now. You got the American League reigning Rookie of the Year, Nick Kurtz, at just more than 8-1. And then it's Yordan Alvarez for the Astros, who is just on a tear right now, and Bobby Witt for the Royals, who's on a tear. Those two guys have the shortest odds. So who would you be confident in picking right now if you had to predict who wins the AL MVP? Who do you think it would be?
1: Yeah, I think the guy that you would probably feel the most confident in would be Bobby Witt, just because even in his short career, he's shown this consistency of what a great hitter that he is. Now, Yordan, in his own right, is obviously a tremendous hitter. And, Pat, as you mentioned, he's been on a ridiculous tear. He's second in the league in home runs. He's up there in hits, RBIs, all the major categories. He's been terrific. Witt, though, is just, I mean, he's a machine, man. And with the speed and the defense that he gives you at a premium position at shortstop, I think he would be the guy, especially if the Royals are able to get themselves back in the playoff mix. The guy that Brandon and I were throwing out, though, before the show that intrigues us is Nick Kurtz, because he's a heck of a ball player for the A's. And if they're able to somehow win that division or maybe even get in the playoffs, they got to be recognized for that in some kind of way that you would think. And you would think if they're in the playoffs, Kurtz would be a big part of that. Now, he's going to need some help from some of those other guys. Certainly Alvarez, Witt, Rice, these guys would have to cool off. But I think Kurtz, I mean, that's already dropped from 11-1 to plus 850 with the Judge news. And I could see it continuing to drop if he has some big games. He plays in arguably the best hitter's park out in Sacramento. I think Witt would be the guy I would feel the best about, but I think from a betting standpoint, Kurtz at plus 850 would probably be the guy that I would look at.
0: Well, and again, does the you mentioned the hitter-friendly ballpark, that Sutter Health, that AAA ballpark in Sacramento. Yeah, I mean, that's definitely going to help his offensive numbers. I just think it's Yordan Alvarez. And, you know, the first counter-argument you might make is, well, the Astros are terrible. So what? Mike Trout won his MVPs on playing on terrible Angels teams or mediocre Angels teams. So the Astros right now are... Let's see, what's the record? 28-36. I mean, they're not even out, and it wouldn't shock me. As much as I hate the Astros and everybody around baseball hates the Astros, wouldn't shock me if they're 500 in a month from now. Like, if they claw their way back into contention here, and even if they don't, Mike Trout has proven you can win the MVP on a terrible or a mediocre team. Alvarez is a machine, man. You mentioned, I mean, he leads the American League in OPS. He leads the American League in home runs. He leads the American League in RBIs. He's second in the league in the American League in RBIs behind his teammate Christian Walker. And he's hitting .316. He leads the American League there. I mean, he's an offensive juggernaut this year. And so who cares if he's not as good of a defensive player as Bobby Witt, who doesn't steal bases? Like, he right now is the best hitter in all of baseball right now. Right now, the way he's hitting the ball, there's nobody better. There's nobody that's hotter. So, I know, again, you're getting terrible odds with Alvarez at +140. So, again, I'm not taking it. It's only June 5th. I do like that you said Kurtz gives you great value, but, I mean – if you're asking me to predict, I'll be saying with my Yankee fan cap on, my Yankee work cap on, Ben Rice has a damn good shot of winning it if he could step up in the absence of Judge, make him even more valuable. But the way Alvarez is hitting the ball this year, man, he doesn't show any signs of slowing down.
1: I mean, the dude's a machine, and the Astros have been playing a lot better ball. He's been so good. I think, too, you know, all these guys, like Yordan is the one that you also worry about getting hurt, which is something that definitely plays a little bit in the back of my mind. I mean, Kurtz, Rice, Witt, all these guys are much younger. They're much more durable. And, you know, you never want to kind of go into a market thinking that way. Injuries is something you can never plan or predict for, but there are some guys that definitely get hurt more than others. And Alvarez with him, that's always a concern. So he should be a rightful favorite, and he is the guy to beat. But I think that this race is going to be terrific to watch. And, Pat, I know it sucks the Judge is out, but I just think looking at it from a perspective of a baseball fan, the fact that we're finally going to get somebody outside of Ohtani or Judge to win MVP is pretty intriguing. So interested to see how this plays out over the next few months.
0: Yeah, I don't get exhausted by the Judge MVPs, but I can see how a lot of other people would. 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All right, so what do you think? Can the Yankees survive without Aaron Judge for potentially the next 2 months? And who would you pick to win the AL MVP? Yordan Alvarez, Bobby Witt, Ben Rice, Nick Kurtz, anybody else? Let us know when we return. And as we get closer to tip-off, we'll continue to take your calls and texts. Is tonight a must-win game for the Spurs? What's your prediction for Game 2? He's PJ Glasser. I'm Pat Boyle. This has been MGM Tonight on Westwood One Sports.
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1: Welcome on back, BetMGM Tonight, Western One Sports. I'm Pat Boyle. PJ Glasser filling in for Brad Evans tonight, and the phone number to join the show is 310-840-4910. Taking your phone calls, game two predictions of the NBA Finals between the Knicks and the Spurs, and is also tonight a must-win game for San Antonio. I say yes. I think the series is done if the Knicks win again tonight and go up 2-0 going back to New York City. PJ would still give the Spurs a chance to win the finals, even if they lose tonight's game. And then also we covered Aaron Judge and his stress fracture in his rib. He's going to be out indefinitely. Yankee said he's not going to get re-imaged for another 4 to 6 weeks. So I would say Judge's chances of coming back before the All-Star break are nearly zero. He might not be back until August, maybe even a little bit later. So who do you think has a great chance to win the AL MVP, assuming Judge is going to miss the next 2 months? 310-840-4910. But how about this, PJ? A couple of weeks ago and a couple of months ago, you know, a few times here and there we'd get a little nugget of news about the Chicago Bears and their stadium plans, long-time plans were that they were going to build a new stadium, multi-billion dollar, beautiful stadium in Arlington Heights, suburb just outside of Chicago. And then, you know, some legislators in Illinois, in the state of Illinois, and all of a sudden we had some speed bumps and some yellow tape and some hiccups, and then Bears ownership floated the idea of maybe going to Indiana, whether it was Gary, Indiana, then Hammond, Indiana, and it kind of felt like, in my opinion, Peach, that Arlington Heights was always going to prevail. Well, you got a statement from Chicago Bears chairman George McCaskey and president CEO Kevin Warren today, and it reads this. Yesterday, the Chicago Bears board of directors met and voted to advance our stadium development project in Hammond, Indiana, with the exact site to be selected. We believe a world-class stadium project in Hammond will transform the region, connecting northwest Indiana to the south side of Chicago through the loop and across neighborhoods and suburbs stretching north of the city. It will bring Chicagoland together and deliver new opportunities to its residents and businesses. I mean, I don't know if this is a bluff. I don't know if this is leverage. This kind of feels like it's more than a 50-50 shot that the Bears are relocating to Indiana. And I don't know about you, but that just feels weird, man. And I don't know if Bears fans should be embracing this, if Chicago residents would want to keep them in Illinois, you know, Arlington Heights and Hammond. They're not like that far of drives when you compare the one or two, but the Bears are playing in the state of Indiana. So what do you think is the next step here for the Chicago Bears and their, you know, their statement that they're ready to go to Indiana?
2: It's a hard one, Pat. Like, it doesn't feel the same as the New York Giants and the New York Jets playing in East Rutherford, New Jersey. Like, we're so used to it. And obviously, there's, like, no space to build a stadium in the city. Maybe they could do it, like, out on Long Island by Citi Field or where Belmont Park is. Like, they could do something out there and keep it in New York. And that was the idea with Arlington Heights. And like you, I always thought that was going to prevail. I thought it made a lot of sense because it was close to O'Hare Airport. Now you're going in the opposite direction of O'Hare. You're going south of Chicago when O'Hare is north of downtown, over by Evanston and over by Arlington Heights. So from that standpoint, it's really going to make it brutal for opposing teams and for opposing fans that want to go to the games. And obviously, fans of the Bears, man, how long of a drive that is just to go see their team, especially in the dead of the winter, is going to be brutal. It doesn't feel right. And I'm not surprised, because at the end of the day, this is just how it works with, you know, members of the board and people that have deep pockets. They don't really care. They're just looking for the venue that can make them the most money. I don't know if Hammond, Indiana is necessarily the spot that I would go, but that's definitely the place that it looks like they were going to go. I've only been to one game at Soldier Field. And I know that there's, like, no tailgating around the stadium. There's no bars around it. But it's such a great place to have the stadium. I mean, it's right downtown there. Like, it's just – it's convenient for – in the standpoint of, like, to have a stadium downtown. You know, these teams that try to put their stadium so far outside of the city, I don't like it. I love in any kind of sport when a stadium is downtown and you can walk to it. Even if it's a little bit of a walk. But this is, Pat, looks like it's kind of a done deal at this point, man. I mean, it looks like the Bears are headed to Indiana. I don't love the move, but I guess we're just going to have to get used to it at this point.
1: Yeah, no, again, that is, quote, that Illinois can still get back in the race. Now, Illinois' spring legislative session just ended, so I don't know what's going to happen. But I know that, a spokesperson for the governor of Illinois, J.B. Pritzker, said that constant shifting by the Bears has, quote, hindered progress toward a stadium deal. And, you know, who's going to pay what? Who's going to pay for the infrastructure? That's what a lot of this comes down to. But, again, on Sunday night, Illinois State Senator Bill Cunningham introduced new legislation that would allow Cook County cities with more than 70,000 residents to create their own sports stadium authority. And so the Bears would pay for the construction of the new stadium, which the franchise has already dedicated $2 billion in funding toward, and then the land would be publicly owned. That bill passed the Illinois Senate 37-17. The House then adjourned after 4:30 in the morning without taking a vote. So it just feels like there has been, again, every time it feels like there has been, all right, there's momentum, they're going to stay in Illinois, something happens. There's a speed bump, and the Bears are like, you know what, screw it, man. We're not going to deal with this. We're moving to Indiana, and it's going to be easy for us. It's going to be simple. And whether it was Arlington Heights or it's Hammond, Indiana, again, you know, Combs, our producer, Brandon Combs, who is a Bears fan, well, I want to get his thoughts here in just a second, but he put in a rundown. There's 10 NFL franchises who currently do not play in the city that they represent. The Bears will be the 11th. So is it a big deal? Maybe at first. I'm not a Chicago Bears fan. I'm not a Chicago resident. So maybe it's only fair that we get the guy that is a Chicago resident right now. Let's get producer Brandon Combs in here. Combs, now that this feels like it's a pretty good chance that they're going to Hammond, Indiana, how do you feel about this for the Bears?
3: I think that this is a great move for the Bears as an economic move for the Bears franchise. This is a business move for the team. I like it. I think that eventually fans are going to like it as well. When you look at the realistic point of everything that's going to happen here, Arlington Heights, to get to Arlington Heights, you're going to have to take the toll roads. You're going to spend about $35, $40 just to get to the Chicago Bears game, because after they start building the stadium, we know the state of Illinois, what are they going to do? They're going to jack up the tolls, the cost of tolls. So now you're spending $35 just to get to the stadium, on top of probably over $100 to park at the stadium, on top of whatever your ticket costs. To me, you go to Hammond, you can get to Hammond on 90, depending on where you live at in Chicago. You get down to Hammond without using any toll roads. You can get down to Hammond if they're going to build this thing and they're going to build the entertainment district like they planned. It's a lot easier of a trip for Chicagoans than it is to get to Arlington Heights. So me personally, I live on the south side of the city. For all of us south side fans, it's a 15-minute drive to Hammond, Indiana. Like, I am literally right by Hammond, Indiana. It's 12 miles from my house. So to get there is going to be a lot better. And I think that economically, when you talk about, like, the cost of living in Indiana versus the cost of living in Illinois, there's a lot of people from Illinois that move to Indiana that buy houses in Indiana because it's cheaper, because the cost of living is cheaper out there. So I think that that will also help you keep ticket prices down. I actually think that this is a good move for the Chicago Bears. I think we could get into all the politics of everything with Prisco and Brandon Johnson and all that other nonsense if you want to. I do believe that the politics in the state of Illinois is what has driven the Bears to Indiana. But at the end of the day, I actually think that this is going to be a great move. And they're still going to be the Chicago Bears. All these people that say, like, oh, the Hammond Bears or the Indiana Bears, they're still going to be the Chicago Bears the same way the San Francisco 49ers are still the San Francisco 49ers and not the Santa Clara 49ers, who play well further, much further away from San Francisco than what Hammond is from Chicago. So, it's going to be a great move. I'm happy about it, to be honest with you.
1: Wow. Now, PJ said this on our show chat, Combs. Why can't the Bears just rebuild a new Soldier Field? Why can't they stay in Chicago?
3: Because it's landmarked. It's all landmarked land. That's why the staying in Chicago, there was a possibility because there's a spot in the South Loop that was looking to build a stadium. But the intelligent new owner of the Chicago White Sox, who people will say is not taking over until 2029, which is Ishbia, has already purchased that land. He has already moved to Chicago. He's already purchased that land. He's already done everything that he can to build the White Sox a new stadium. So the Bears can no longer inhibit that stadium. There's no spot for them to build, which is why they couldn't build a dome when they renovated back in 2004, 2005. I can't remember exactly when they played at the University of Illinois for a year. But this to me is something that's been building. It was always going to be either Arlington Heights or Hammond, Indiana. And ultimately, the politics and the politicians in Illinois have driven the Bears out of Illinois. There's a slim chance they could get back in this thing, but I don't know how it happens. I really don't. I think Hammond's going to be the thing.
2: So, Brandon, when they're done playing football at Soldier Field, it's just going to stay untouched. Like, they can't tear it down or correct. They can't build new property. Like, it's just going to stay there.
3: Yeah. But it's not even owned by the Bears anyway. It's owned by the Park District. That's the other problem that the Bears have had with Soldier Field is that they don't own the stadium. So, when concerts go there, when other things go to Soldier Field, soccer games, all that stuff, they don't make any money on any of that stuff. And they will be able to with this new stadium wherever they end up building it. It's so much better for the Bears. Not only that,

0: man as everybody makes it out to be.
1: Okay. And you like it. You're in favor of the move to Hammond. And mostly because you live on the south side of Chicago, don't you? So it's an easier drive for you. That's probably your... You're just selfish.
2: Can you, take a train down there?
0: You
2: think they'll build eventually?
0: Yeah, okay. Yeah, there's a metro that goes to Hammond, Indiana, and then, I mean, public transportation. It's so much easier. There's also there is a metro train that goes to Arlington Heights as well. So there is that, too. And they would build it up. They would make sure that they did enough to get you there. It comes down to cost of living. It comes down to state taxes and all the other things that you're going to end up doing. It just makes more sense, and it's always made more sense. I said this when I first floated the idea with Indiana. It made way more sense for the Bears team as a business to move to Indiana.
2: See, it's so funny, Pat, because as somebody who lives in the D.C. area, I've seen what moving from RFK Stadium to Landover, Maryland has done for the Commanders and playing out there in the middle of nowhere. And I see something like this, and automatically I'm just like, I hate this for Bears fans. But it's great to get Brandon's perspective as somebody who's obviously in the city that would know a lot better for me. And for his sake and Bears fans, if they end up going with Hammond, I hope it works out. Because, I mean, I know for all these years, Commanders fans have just hated where the stadium is, and they're thrilled that they're starting to build the new one closer to the city again.
1: All right, we got to grab a break. Number to join the show, 310-840-4910. Whether you're a Bears fan or not, do you care if the Chicago Bears go to Hammond, Indiana? 310-840-4910. When we come back, we'll go streaking. DJ's got a 90% record. That'll put on the line tonight when we come back. 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
3: The Knicks stole Game 1 in San Antonio. Can the Spurs even the series with a win at home? Or will New York head home to the Big Apple with a big 2-0 lead? The NBA Finals, Game 2, tonight, Westwood One Sports.

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1: Good.
0: Yeah, PJ, remind me never try to be a cheese again.
1: Yeah,
0: welcome back. Man, I'm GM tonight, Westwood One Sports. I'm Pat Boyle. Got PJ Glasser with me tonight, filling in for Brad Evans. 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Alrighty, it's just past 6:45 p.m. Eastern here. We got a busy Friday night in Major League Baseball. Let's go! Streaking!
2: We won a game yesterday. We win one today, that's two in a row. We win one tomorrow, that's called a winning streak. It has happened before.
3: We're going streaking!
0: Alrighty, here we go. We got the Glass Man with us tonight, and he is red hot. 9 out of 10 on his appearances here on our show. We'll get to PJ in a bit, but again, the premise, we go around the crew. Everybody picks one batter tonight to correctly, hopefully, get a hit. Our longest active streaker is Brad, and Big Noise is off tonight, but he has submitted a hitter. I'll give you that in just a bit. I got 3 in a row. Monty, who's also off, he took the night off. He's got 4 in a row. And then I've got 3 in a row, Combs 2 in a row, PJ looking to make it 2 in a row, going back to his last time on the show, and we'll see if Zach Kroll can get off the schneid tonight and get a W. I'll start us off here, PJ. I'm going with Chandler Simpson, the Tampa Bay Rays leadoff guy. You got Ryan Gusto on the mound tonight for the Marlins. I'm not even going to pretend to know who the hell that is. I think he just made his season debut. Was it his big league debut? No, he's been in the big leagues for a couple of years. made 14 starts with the Astros and the Marlins last year, but this is going to be his first start of the season. So he's a starting pitcher, you know. In his two outings, I think he operated as an opener once, and then he pitched two innings and got smashed last time out by the Nationals. So again, Chandler Simpson at the dish, and he's hitting .278 on the season. But you look at righties, right-handers. And again, who knows? He might only face Gusto once, but against righties this year, Chandler Simpson hitting .301. So I'll go with the Rays leadoff guy in a game that could have a ton of runs. Give me Chandler Simpson to get a knock. All right, PJ, you are 9 for 10 so far this year on BetMGM tonight. Who are you rocking with tonight to get a hit?
1: Yeah, Pat, some are calling me the Landry Shamet of going streaking. We're going to keep it rolling. I'm going to take Lars Nootbaar to get a hit against the Reds tonight with Brady Singer. I know, I'm taking a Cardinal, Brandon. I'm sorry. Lars is 3 for 10 in his career against Brady Singer. He's hitless in his last 3 games, so I think he's due to get a base hit tonight against Cincinnati. If I'm going to be honest, boys, I really don't love the board. I like looking at divisional matchups, guys that have seen pitchers a lot, who have good history. So we're rolling with Lars Nootbaar tonight against the Reds.
0: And isn't it his season debut, by the way?
4: That I don't know. That's a good question.
0: Yeah, it's his season debut.
4: Okay.
0: They just activated him from the 60-day IL.
4: There we go.
0: So hopefully no rust. All right, how about this?
4: Yeah.
0: You're not the only one taking the Cardinal tonight. Brad has taken Alec Burleson for the Cardinals as well. He's 3 for 7 lifetime off of Reds pitcher Brady Singer. He's hitting .287 on the year. Yeah, so Brad's taking Alec Burleson. All right, Combs, you are on a 2-game streak. You hit with Max Muncy last night. Who are you going with tonight?
5: Well, now that Brad and PJ are both dead to me, I am going with Juan Soto. Juan Soto against the San Diego Padres. Doesn't have a whole lot of at-bats versus Michael King, but does have a .302 career average with 29 hits in 25 games against the San Diego Padres lifetime.
0: There you go. And then finally, Zach Kroll filling in for our guy Monty tonight. He's going Riley Green of the Detroit Tigers against the Seattle Mariners. So there you go. I got Chandler Simpson. Brad's going Alec Burleson. PJ's going Lars Nootbaar. Combs going Juan Soto, and Zach is going with Riley Green. All right, when we come back, we'll dive deeper into the NBA Finals Game 2. I'm Pat Boyle. PJ Glasser's with me. 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